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9: Well, fans worldwide are still mourning the loss of Dolly Parton. She passed yesterday after a brief battle with cancer. Dolly Parton's impact extends far beyond music, including her efforts to make her Dollywood theme park more welcoming for children with autism and their families. Joining us to discuss that is Taylor Sanders, a family advocate at Autism Families Alliance. Taylor is here to discuss Dolly's impact on the autism community and how her compassion helped families feel seen, supported, and included. Taylor, thanks for joining us on the show today. Tell us about what Dolly Parton did at Dollywood. It's called Calming Rooms, and kind of tell us how all this came about and how that's working there.
10: Hi, thank you so much for having me today. Absolutely. So what's so incredible about Dolly Parton is that she really thought about how we can include all children when we're thinking about a theme park. So back all the way in 2016, Dollywood first became a theme park and had a dedicated calming room for children with autism and anybody that has sensory needs. So this was to help support the crowds, the noise, lights, you know, waiting in line, transitions, and have a safe space for families to be able to go to help calm some of that sensory overload.
9: And Taylor, do you think that the way Dolly Parton decided to approach this at Dollywood, do you think this spurred other businesses, other entertainment attractions to do the same? Was she sort of a pioneer on looking out for children and families with autism?
10: Absolutely. I would definitely say that she's a pioneer. You know, today we are seeing sensory-friendly spaces and accommodations being much more common. So seeing them in other theme parks, Legoland is one that's starting to adopt this, sporting events, even in airports and other public spaces. She was helping lead these conversations years ago and really helped pioneer how important this is to have.
9: So maybe, Taylor, tell us a little bit about what is in these calming rooms. And it's a little different than simply taking a child into a restroom or a first aid station. Tell us what you find inside these rooms at Dollywood.
10: Yeah. So in a calming room, you would find an area that is maybe dimly lit. So you'd be looking for things like a lower blue light, some red light. The whole environment is supposed to be you walk in and you feel a sense of calm. So things such as large bean bags, there would be headphones. There might be headphones to have complete silence or headphones to listen to soothing music.

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17: When he's not in the Oval Office or owning the libs on CNN, he's here with us. 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
18: All right, welcome back here on Wednesday, August the 26th. Common sense for the American people. We welcome in our next guest. She doesn't know it, but she's now the official sports correspondent of the Scott Jennings Show. Linda Cohn, legendary anchor from SportsCenter, is here. Linda, come on back in here. I've bestowed upon you an unpaid job, and that is something that is, you know, it'll make you rich in spirit, I can assure you. So, Linda, I'm glad to have you back today. I want to first ask you this. When we last spoke, you had just retired from SportsCenter. You anchored more SportsCenters than anybody, over 5,500 shows, I think. And you were about to launch a YouTube channel and start doing live shows on YouTube and interviewing people. And now I'm looking at your page and you've done a bunch of it. How is all that project going so far?
19: Well, it's been a blast. And by the way, I'll add your role as a non-paying position to the one I already have at the moment. But and I welcome the opportunity, you know, of course, Scott, anything. But it's been great. You know, I started this. I didn't want to miss a beat. As soon as I retired from ESPN, end of June into July, after the July 4th holiday, I say, why lose the momentum? Why take a few months off? Why travel around Europe like most people do on retirement? No, I'm not retired. I wanted to start this YouTube channel, as we spoke about before, and it's been great. I wanted to do it. I want to do it because I want to have fun, and it was total freedom. Yep, total freedom to say what I want to say. You know, when you work for a big company, in this case, I did for Disney for 34 years, that was ESPN SportsCenter, you have to always watch what you say. And man, it got engraved in my DNA to watch what I said. And then all of a sudden, I didn't have to do that anymore. I could speak from the heart. I could speak common sense. And it just felt right. Each and every live show I did on my show, The Linda Cohn Show on YouTube, it felt better and better. And I was still having fun doing it. And so I'm really excited because started out with 2 live shows a week. Now I'm expanding to 3, Monday, Thursday, Sunday. And stay tuned. Maybe there's more because, you know, why go backwards, Scott, right? I mean, just keep moving forward.
18: Yeah, this is terrific. I'm looking at it here. So if you're on YouTube, go to Linda Cohn Sports, at Linda Cohn Sports, and check out this great programming. And there's a lot to talk about right now. I was just commenting to the audience the other day. I feel like we're talking more and more about sports and the intersection of sports and culture and sports and politics and sports and public affairs right now. A lot of it, frankly, is centered on what's going on with the WNBA. It feels like every day we're covering the WNBA here on the Scott Jennings Show, and oftentimes it involves Sophie Cunningham. And, you know, sort of started with this back and forth that she got into about wanting to protect the participation of women in women's sports. Do you think she's being unfairly targeted or treated unfairly by the WNBA?

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1: I'm so tired of jackasses who are dumber than me telling me that I don't understand something that I clearly do, and I get very violent over this and can articulate better. All problems caused by big government. If you have problems that are caused by big government, you don't create more government to fix the problems that more government was created to deal with and then made it worse.
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3: Prior to the war, prior to what we're doing with Iran, which I think will be ending fairly soon, you could really say, you know, because the strait is open. We take a lot of ships through the strait now. We're taking them in. The mines are gone. You probably saw that. We put it out yesterday, The mines. We got rid of the mines. But the strait, it's functioning. It's a functioning strait. Yes, every once in a while, there'll be a drone or a rocket or something shot. But it is a very functioning strait. A lot of oil is pouring out. 10 million gallons, 10 million barrels yesterday. But as far as affordability, when I was just prior to saying we have to go down, we have to do this, I met with my people. We just had record stock market. And I said, you know, we're going to have to do a detour. We cannot let, it's very simple to me, we cannot let Iran have a nuclear weapon. That's what it's all about. That's 99.9%. We cannot let them, because they are crazy and they will use it. And we cannot let them have a nuclear weapon.
1: No, we can't. This is the same thing that we've been saying over and over and over and over and over and over and over and over and over and over and over and over again. So, no, it's the same thing we've been saying over and over again. Why are there any objections?
4: Except for the straight information.
1: The straight information, we know that there's not anything that's been passing through, because we have those, we have transponders, or not, we're not, it's not what they're called on the ships, but we're able to track. We know there ain't nothing getting through. We're not allowing Iran, we're keeping it open, but we're not allowing Iran to get any of their stuff through. So we know exactly what's happening. I don't know why people are bitching and moaning about Trump's position here, because you can tell, and I think he's been transparent about it. Welcome to the radio program, Dana Lash. We're at the top of this first hour. And in addition to this, I also got more breaking news. Tim Curry, who was in Rocky Horror Picture Show and who also did, Clue. He was it. He's passed away as well. Just got that. So Dolly yesterday, Tim Curry today. There must be a third. That's my grandmother's rule. I didn't make it. She did. There must be. So I don't know, guys. I don't know how this is going to go. So can we just take inventory of our old folks, our old icons, our senior American icons? And can we just kind of, I don't know, maybe protect them from, I don't know how, just keep death away? I don't know. This is just, I'm done with this year taking, like, people. Stop it. We're done. So welcome to the radio program. So so POTUS. Because this was all, it's weird because I have a bunch of weird ingredients to throw in the pot to simmer. So yesterday we had this story on John Ratcliffe going to Moscow. And apparently he was there for a very, very short time. And he was saying that this, the intel agencies haven't taken any questions on it. He was there for a very short time. I think, not even an hour? What is so important to go over there for that? Cut three, Trump responded to this. So all of this, I think it's all related to Iran. But listen, this is just one of the ingredients in the stew today. Cut three.
3: None of the above. He's there on, you know, very sort of semi-routine. I hate to disappoint people. We would like to see the war with Ukraine end. That's a war would have never started, Glenn, if I were president. That's one of the... That's one of the negatives of not having it done that way.
1: Business.
3: I think this way has actually turned out to be bigger in many ways.
1: So semi-routine business. What is semi-routine business? I mean, it's not like he just popped over there to check on his chickens, you know.

0: I mean, what is the semi-routine business? I would like to know. Isn't that interesting? And then there's all kinds of, the other thing that Lorraine noted, I'm just going to throw this out there. So what do they call it? They measure the pizzas. You know that? It's the pizza tracker. It's literally it's an account that measures it. So it's the Pentagon Pizza Report. Now here's, it's not an official thing. Here's why it's a deal. So whenever things start kind of kicking off or getting a little hectic, people order pizza. This is the thing. You know, they stay late, they work, they order pizza. So last night, and this was about 6 o'clock central, I guess, they said the closest Domino's and Papa John's to the Pentagon were reporting high traffic. The second closest Domino's is also reporting high traffic. And then Freddy's Beach Bar, there's not a beach there. Why is it called that? Why would it be called the Beach Bar? I don't understand. Yeah. They reported slightly below average traffic, for whatever that means. So now Lorraine says Hegseth has been messing with it. Mm-hmm. That's what I'm just saying. I mean, that would actually be, think about it, though. What a psyop. Like, what is your job? What's your job today? Well, I've got to order a bunch of peaches to make everybody think that something's about to go off. That's what we got to make sure that we do that. Just to throw everyone. He addressed the pizza tracker, and he did that over the weekend, and he was saying that he joked about sometimes. Now, I don't know if it was a joke. Maybe it was, but he joked about ordering random pizza deliveries to confuse the tracker. Now, Freddy's, yes, that's what Lorraine confirmed, that is the gay bar near the Pentagon. So the gays aren't there. I don't know where the gays are. The gays are preparing for war. I mean, pizza, and then nobody's at the gay bar, the gays are going to war. It's just this is what it is. I mean, that's how they do it, right? So Hegseth was joking about it over the weekend. He was talking to Peter Ducey, and he was saying, yeah, he said, quote, I've just thought of ordering lots of pizza on random nights just to throw everybody off. And he says, yes, you know, sometimes spikes in delivery traffic could signal long nights at the Pentagon. But then, you know, that could just be me tapping the app. He's literally said it. He goes, literally verbatim quote, it might just be me on an app throwing the whole system off so we keep everybody off balance. We look at every indicator. So the fact that he was aware of it is interesting because Ducey asked him and he was like, yeah, I'm aware of that. I'm aware of it. Kind of spooky. A little spooky. Now, a lot of people were talking about it. They were saying, no, that's a lot of money on random pizzas. Or it's going to be unnoticed because only massive orders apparently trigger it. So apparently it has to be a pretty sizable order to trigger it. Now, why do I say this? Because I don't know if maybe he has done it. I don't know. But the reason I bring it up is because we had that thing with Ratcliffe going over to Moscow all simultaneously while the pizza deliveries were increasing, guys. I'm just saying, look, you know what? I don't want to hear it from people. People literally see a bit of brown floof in the woods and they're like, oh my gosh, it's Bigfoot. We're having a Bigfoot invasion. Bigfoot's in the Pacific Northwest. It's Bigfoot war. And then something like this, which is like documented. People have been buying a lot of pizzas. And I'll get Dana, that's a little conspiracy theorist. Little conspiracy theorist. Here, by the way, have you tried crystals to help with your allergy headaches? Just rub a crystal on the bottom of your feet. These are the same people. You're laughing over there, but you know it's true. Same stuff. This is so ridiculous. So I'm choosing to believe in this. I choose it. I choose to believe that, you know, it'll make for an interesting week. Everything's hot and boring. Everybody's back in school. There's no news. The news cycle's so ridiculous. I may have to talk about Kim Kardashian's daughter later this program. Good gosh. Join the White Oprah Brigade. No, that's never going to happen. I think I'm going to yeet myself off my roof before I do that. So I just throwing it out there. Okay, so a couple of other things. We talked about the Tim Curry situation. I hope I didn't just ruin everybody's day, then that you guys were aware of this and you saw it somewhere, because that's really sad. But Tim Curry passed away. So him, Dolly, who, I don't want to seem like a vulture, but Who? How's Willie doing? Willie okay down there in Texas? Somebody go check on Willie. Check on Willie Nelson. So apparently TMZ, which I don't like, but still, TMZ reported that police responded to Tim Curry's house last night at like 11:30. They don't suspect foul play. He had had health issues already. He has been, like, he had had health issues for quite a while. So, and he was in a wheelchair, and that was like, the last interview I think anybody had of him was in 2017. He was in a wheelchair. He was 80 years old as well. So Dolly was 80. Tim Curry was 80. Kane, I want you to do a quick search for the people and see who are the old American icons that are currently 80 or about to be 80 within the next month. Because I feel like death has a trend right now. I don't mean to sound, stop. I'm not trying to sound morbid. I don't mean to sound disrespectful. I just want to know to prepare myself because I can't take any more icons, guys. It needs to be some like Z-lister. It needs to be a Z-lister. And it's never anybody you would want, right? It's never anybody like that guy can go. Or that woman, no, I don't like her. She's a horrible actress, and she said some stuff about gun control. Meh, take her off this mortal coil. Oh, what did you come up with, well, Kane? Hang
1: Google,
0: on, folks.
1: Google has quite a list. I asked it directly, who are the U.S. celebrities near 80 years old and still alive today? So Harrison Ford is 84. Barbara Streisand's 84.
0: Yeah, okay.
1: Sylvester Stallone is 80.
0: Okay, guard him. Oh, whoa, no, no. I will declare war. No.
1: You go Rambo on that.
0: I will go Rambo for Rambo. Yeah. Dear sweet heavens, protect Sly at all costs. No, he's a treasure. Okay.
1: So Cher is 80.
0: I'm ambivalent.
1: Goldie Hawn is 80.
0: No, Goldie must be protected. Nope, Goldie's got to be safe. Nope, okay. Can't lose Goldie.
1: You can't lose Goldie.
0: No.
1: George W. Bush, they have listed here, is 80 right now. Martin Sheen is 85.
0: No,
1: Al Pacino's 86.
0: Al Pacino. I love Al Pacino.
1: Morgan Freeman is 89.
0: Morgan Freeman is 89 years old?
1: Yeah.
0: Okay, he needs to stay busy saying every word in the English language right now so we can immortalize his voice for perpetuity so we can always have it with us.
1: I think AI already does.
0: Yeah, but it sounds weird. You can tell when it's AI. It sounds a little off. I mean, it just sounds weird. It's like, it's like an alien trying to be a person. It just sounds off. Okay, so I'm really worried right now about Goldie and Sly, but they look real healthy. Like, I just read Daily Mail, and she was on a boat near the islands off of Greece, like hopping around, you know, boating with Kurt Russell. Oh my gosh, how old's Kurt? She's older than him, but still, they need to be careful over there. Put them in some bubble wrap. We can't lose anymore. It needs to be some Z-lister. It needs to be a nobody, guys, or somebody that we all hate. Who's somebody we all hate? Maybe we want, that sounds horrible, but I just, trying to be practical here, people.
1: Going off the rails.
0: Trying to be practical. All right, we got more on the way. We got, oh, no. No, don't. Oh, Dick Van Dyke is 100 years old?
1: Yes.
0: Can I be honest? Can I be honest about something real quick? I love Dick Van Dyke. Didn't realize he was still with us. I didn't know. And Mel Brooks is apparently 100. He's got to do Spaceballs, too. So nothing. Mel needs to just get in some bubble wrap. Get in your little bubble wrap koozie. We needed like old people koozies to put them in there so they're forever protected, right? That's my new invention. Old people koozies. Like for, you know how you put your beer in one? Oh, I'm sorry, your soda? Like, okay, you put your old person in a person koozie. It's like the opposite of the euthanasia Wally pod that they got up there in Canada. In Canada land, America's hat. All right, we got a lot more on the way. We got headlines coming up. Our partners, the folks over at Byrna Gun. I tell you guys this every time I say this because I don't want anybody to go, why are you talking about something that's not a gun? Well, look, I have no problem blowing an ever-loving hole through something that is a threat to me. I will make a mess for the medic and I will make it interesting for the morgue. I can assure you that. But there are some times when you have to go to stupid places where they have stupid private property restrictions and stupid municipal restrictions. Now, we respect private property because we're not fat, useless Marxists like Karl Marx. So we respect private property, but I'm not going to be unprotected. So here's the deal. 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
18: 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Time is fleeting. Madness takes its toll.
19: And now, all of the news you would probably miss. It's time for Dana's Quick Five.
20: So Tim Curry passed away, age 80. He was also Pennywise on the set of It. Bill Skarsgård was a really good choice to do the clown after him, to do Pennywise after Tim Curry, because Tim Curry was fantastic at it. He was actually terrifying. Such a good character. So we are going to do the death pool later. We're going to kind of look around and just kind of see. Just, you know, we need to protect some people. Also, we've got, it's always 80. The next tropical storm, no. It's scheduled to be named Dolly. So they have these like names that they come. So we had Crystal Ball. Now we're going to have Dolly next, apparently. That needs to be skipped. Dolly is the next name on this year's list of hurricanes. And they said it will likely be Tropical Storm Dolly and could become Hurricane Dolly. I don't think so. So I think that needs to change. That needs to absolutely change. I don't know. I just don't feel like, no, especially if it's a big, bad hurricane. Let's just not mess with it. Ghislaine Maxwell's bid to overturn her conviction was rejected. Rotten hell be. Scientists turned plastic waste into edible cookies because that's disgusting. Why? Of course they did. Why don't you just go and eat a urinal cake next? Why? Just go and go do that next. These cookies look like little, I mean, that's just disgusting looking. It looks like, imagine you take cardboard and you shred it and then you get it, you like make it, you soak it and then you form it into the shape of slightly a cookie. And then you bake it a little bit. That's what we're talking about. I'm not kidding you. I'm looking at it right now, and it looks like a petrified dog do. It's horrible. But apparently now they're trying to stop plastic pollution. Let's not eat. Why would you eat a plastic cookie if we're trying to get plastic out of our food supply? It doesn't make any sense. Putin blocks Kanye West concerts because they're worried about a Nazi backlash.

0: he's been fueling the Nazi backlash. What is this dude talking about? Russian psyops and propaganda have been fueling all of this stuff. They're trying to sow discord elsewhere, but then they're like, oh, wait, it's also in our backyard? What? And now apparently they have how are they tying sleep habits to a greater risk of hemorrhoids? How is this a headline? What? How are people sleeping? Apparently. We've got more on the way. We got to get into the Islamism on the left. Stick with us.
1: Put your hands on your hips.
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0: Hey, it's Jen Hatmaker. Here's what I've learned in midlife. 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That's what this new series on For the Love is all about. 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

0: Hey, it's Jen Hatmaker. Here's what I've learned in midlife. 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That's what this new series on For the Love is all about. 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

0: But look, I don't want to go into great detail because it's maybe boring to people, but to me it's not boring. They charge tariffs. They take advantage of us as though they were a state, and they're not a state. And they've taken our car industry, and they've taken our agriculture industry.
1: Yeah.
0: You know, the farmers can't sell anything in there because the tariffs are so enormous. And yet they want to sell in us without any tariffs. So I had a deal that was a pretty good deal, you know, quite good, because they're afraid that I won't do any business. In other words, we won't trade. They don't have anything that we have to have. Okay, we can get by. I mean, there are a couple of things that would make it a little inconvenient, but we could get them elsewhere. And it's time to teach Canada you can't do this anymore. But
2: Canada needs to be a better partner, I think, right now, because so far they've been incredibly rude. Very, very rude. I mean, they're a bunch of leftists, so it's not entirely surprising. But at the same time, this is nuts. It's just going on for too long. This is POTUS talking about the back and forth with Canada and how they were attempting what they were threatening to turn off the electricity. Okay, go ahead and do that. We can complain too, and we can act like victims too, just as good as you can. So go ahead and try. Go ahead and try, and we'll see. Welcome back to the program. Dana Lash with you. We're at the bottom of this second hour. And I, let's see. Because Trump was speaking about a number of different things, whether it was with Iran, and then, of course, the latest here, that which is really being hyped up, and they're really trying to use this, I think, especially in some of these northern races going into midterms. I love this New York Times piece. Canadians are standing their ground. They're standing their ground. And then they talk about Captain Canada firebrand unloads on Trump. They called Mark Carney literally Captain Canada, firebrand Canadian prime minister. And they not only have him, but they have the Ontario premier, Doug Ford. We talked about him yesterday. I liked his brother way better than I liked him, I got to be honest. But Trump was mocking him earlier. He said he was less charismatic, intelligent, and overall unimpressive compared to his late brother. His late brother was the mayor of Toronto, Rob Ford, who really was like a Chris Farley character. He got in trouble in...

0: 2013 because of crack cocaine. Sidebar. Okay, so does Hunter Biden do crack cocaine, or is it just the cocaine? And what's the difference between regular cocaine and crack cocaine?
1: Again, just speaking from non-experience, I think you snort the regular cocaine, right? Mm-hmm. And I think you smoke the crack cocaine.
0: We're going to have like a go-to drug expert like Cricket from Always Sunny in Philadelphia that we can just cut to and be like, hey, can you clarify some of the drugs on this? And, you know, maybe they're doing the interview from, you know, their little tent in Skid Row. I don't know. But they could, you know, as long as they're not too tweaked out, maybe perhaps give a little insight into this. I mean, it's this, all of this is so insane. All right. So on top of this, the latest with Democrats and Abdul El Sayed, who just keeps doubling down. He's not only the only person who keeps doubling down. It's also Hassan Piker. This is cut six. I hate playing this, but I will, so long as Hassan Piker is basically the spokesperson for the Democrat Party. Listen to what he says here, because Democrats are really there. You have out of 212, I pull this up, out of 212 members of Democrat members of the House, they had, four of them said something about how not nice it was that Abdul El Sayed was, what he said about Sharia, and also his close association with Hassan Piker, right? And Democrats were trying to say, look how many of us have criticized four. And two of them actually would not criticize particularly El Sayed's relationship with Piker. I can't believe I'm going to say this. Cory Booker did. Right? First off, let's play Hassan. This is cut six. Play this first.
2: There are going to be a lot of people who are already questioning Abdul El Sayed's sincerity on these issues that will then turn around and say, oh, he's moderating his position on Israel, all this stuff. I don't think he is. Okay. I will say this. I am literally the person that is being dangled. And I'm going to tell you once again, he's not moderating on his perspective on Israel or anything like that. Okay. His reaction to this has always been very good, which is, look, I deal with people that I don't fully agree with and don't fully subscribe to on a daily basis. This is politics. Politics is about addition, not subtraction, right? It's smart.
0: What does this even mean?
2: It's the right way to deal with it and then deflect back to the issues, because they are the ones who are engaging in the deflection. Okay.
0: What in the hell word salad is this? This is like some of the dumbest word salad I've ever heard. What does this even mean? So Hassan Piker's out there saying, well, you know, he's really not trying to distance. He's like Kamala Harris listening to him speak. And, you know, he's just, this is all about just, you know, politics. It's about addition, not subtraction, whatever that means. It's just like, he's just trying to, does he actually say anything of substance, Hassan Piker? I don't believe that he does. The problem with this is that what Hassan Piker, they act like, did you hear how he described it? Oh, they're dangling me. He was the one who sought this out. Hassan Piker went and sought all of this out. He sought out the attention. He sought out the association. He offered himself up. I have a couple of friends that I've known for a long time that are more moderates. They're not really, one of them I've known for a very, very long time. Used to work with a senator, works for a moderate kind of think tank. We don't agree on everything, but my friend absolutely cannot stand Hassan Piker and is really livid at how, what she says, the way that Democrats are setting themselves up for just never ending deserved criticism because of this, this association that they're so terrified to disassociate because they feel as though it is perceived as admittance of a wrong. Well, it is, if you're cozying up to this guy who said that Americans deserved 9/11. And he did. He said this. He said it on his live stream. That's kind of a problem, I think. That's not even some of the craziest. He said even worse. He was talking about how Jews in the United States, if they keep worrying about our ally in the Middle East, then they're going to bring more violence upon themselves or something like that. Just craziness. This is craziness. By the way, speaking of this, let me pull up my post because I talked about this, I think it was earlier today. So Abdul al-Sayed, right? He's been running his mouth on X nonstop. They're really trying to salvage some of the answers that he had when he was on with Jesse Waters. They're really trying to like thread this needle here. He went after Mike Rogers. Mike Rogers was saying that al-Sayed wants to represent quote unquote Palestine, and Rogers was saying, I want to represent Michigan, et cetera, et cetera. And Abdul al-Sayed said, quote, he's so proud of himself. Look at him. He practiced that line all weekend at his AIPAC fundraisers. They're trying so hard to remove a source of money and support in the campaign as a way to kneecap Rogers. Let's make something very clear about AIPAC. If people are out there calling it foreign, honestly, you should be dragged behind a truck. I'm so tired of this nonsense. If I gave you what I really thought of it, I'd probably be arrested. If I gave you my real two cents on what I think about this stuff, because it is so stupid. It's dumber than anything I've heard on the left. I wish people had the balls to just let their freak flag fly and be like, I just don't like Jews. Just say it instead of using stupid Jack Posobiec or whatever that guy who got his security clearance pulled, whatever that halfwit says, when he says Epstein class or Bolsheviks. They don't have the balls to say Jews. That's what they're talking about. When people go after AIPAC, I don't care if someone doesn't like someone's speech. This is the United Flipping States of America, all right? We just celebrated America's 250th birthday. That is a group of Americans. I don't know if I need to explain this to the products of incest that are imported over here from Pakistan, if that's the issue or what. But let me be very clear. It is a group of Americans who are spending the money they earned any damn well way they please. So the people criticizing it hate free speech, which is anti-American. You are as bad as an Islamist if you're over here dragging our free speech rights. So if you got a problem with AIPAC, you got a problem with free speech. I don't give a rat's ass if somebody, I don't like it because they're Jewish. At least have the, you know what? At least have the beans to say it. I'm so tired of people skirting around this issue. It is a group of Americans who spend their money that they want to. And the people criticizing it are borrowing gun controllers. They're weaponizing the tactic that gun controllers use. Gun controllers are always going after, the gun lobby, like regular average everyday people who simply want to spend their money in support of a Second Amendment candidate. There are people, shocker, in the United States, Abdul al-Sayed, who believe that of all of the countries in the Middle East, only one really has actually proven its worth as an ally. And it sure as hell ain't Syria. And it sure as hell ain't Turkey. And it's not Jordan. And it's not Egypt. And it's not Qatar. There are people who think it serves the United States' best interests to have a stronger ally, to maintain that alliance. That's what this group believes. And why do they believe it? And why do they spend their money the way they do? Because they're putting American security first, you walking mental abortions. That's why. So all the people that are out there, I'm just going to call you little al-Sayeds, because that's what it is, al-Sayed Jr. logic. I just don't like this group of Americans using their money the way they want. Why don't you like it? Because they're Jews? Just be honest about it. But see, people are afraid to admit that they share the position of Islamists like Abdul al-Sayed. Abdul al-Sayed, he's so mad. You know how much money this man takes from CARE, an unindicted co-conspirator? Remember the World Trade Center bombings? CARE, which actually includes foreigners and foreign money. Oh, but I guess the people talking about AIPAC didn't know that. This is asinine. I get so aggravated at this. And then notice, you see, here's the problem. When the woke right goes after those talking points, they make it to where they can't hit back at al-Sayed when he does this. Do you see how the woke right is now actively working against getting candidates elected? They're very, very silent on Mike Rogers right now. Why is it? Because Mike Rogers is up against an

0: Islamist. And the Islamist is like, Mike Rogers takes money from Americans who just happen to also maybe be Jewish, or some of them like support Jewish Americans, or and they believe in a strong alliance with Israel. He's mad at that, but he'll take all kinds of money overseas from overseas mullahs. What do you think care money comes from? Let's be real. This is all documented. This is all an open secret. So it's not like I'm saying anything surprising or any like rolling over a rock that hasn't already been rolled over. So all the people that are out there saying that's the Abdel El Sayed stuff. Congratulations, you sound like a mullah. So he goes after this. Oh, look, he practiced that line all weekend. And Abdel El Sayed, have you been practicing your defense? Campaigning with a guy who said that we deserve 9/11? That the children that were being watched over a World Trade Center, that they deserved to die? That thousands of Americans deserved to die? Abdel El Sayed, interestingly, hasn't said anything about that. He hasn't condemned that remark. He hasn't condemned Hassan Piker. He has done more to defend Hassan Piker than he has ever done to defend the United States. Abdel El Sayed has done more to defend Islamism and Sharia than he has ever spoken or said or done at all whatsoever to defend the liberty of the United States. And a lot of these woke Rikers are making it easy for him because they're all the same person. We have a lot more on the way as we move. 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
7: And I'm going to have a paperweight sitting on my desk. You know what that paperweight's going to be? It's going to be a piece of the ballroom after we all blow it up. That's what it's going to be.
8: Oh.
7: In an official ceremony, just so we're clear. In an official ceremony, we're going to blow it up, and we're going to get the taxpayers their money back by selling all the pieces as paperweights, and I will have one on my desk.
8: What is that meme where a guy's holding a butterfly, and then it's like, is this, you know, it's like a, they're joking. So I would use that format and say, is this terrorism? You have the Philly DA, Larry Krasner, Clinton Toady, who's talking about blowing up the White House ballroom because they're morons. You have the, just, I know, the Philly DA going out there. I want to run for DA so I can do whatever the hell I want. Man, give me that power. Give me the one ring. Go ahead. I'm like, go ahead, let me have it. Oh, I'll be so good. I'll be lovey-dovey. I promise. Larry Krasner, DA of Philadelphia, going out there talking. Oh, it's an official ceremony, the terrorism. So that makes it better?
9: Official terrorism.
8: Yeah, so it's official terrorism? I don't quite understand how that works, but... Yeah, Kane, you found the meme. That's the meme, the guy holding the butterfly, and he's like, is this? And you can substitute whatever. So, yeah, that's kind of a problem for him to say something like that. And by the way, Larry Krasner was a big-time Clinton toady, and there were certain other Clinton stooges who actually thought he would have been a good addition to the Supreme Court. Can you imagine? Can you imagine? Like, we dodged a bullet with Merrick Garland. Can you imagine this guy? Good heavens. So this is, I mean, and he's trying to couch it by saying, no, it would, an official ceremony as a way to say that it's justified. He actually wants to place, and he's being serious, he actually wants to put charges around the White House ballroom and blow it up. Why are they so mad? What did the room do to him? And he wants to have chunks, I guess, of the blown up concrete as a paperweight on his desk. Can I ask a question, guys? Is that an insurrection? I was told reliably that things of this nature were insurrection-y, as it were. Is that an insurrection? I mean, what he's doing, that's what I was told. When he's not hunting down ICE agents, I guess he's fantasizing psychotically about an insurrection that includes blowing up the White House ballroom just because. Second hour's on the way, folks. You don't want to miss a thing. Stick with us.

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6: They're fine with the government stealing their paycheck and telling them they're going to hold it in a lockbox for them for Social Security. 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
6: Welcome back to the program. Dana Lash with you. We're at the top of the second hour. You guys remember the story about, this was maybe 4 years ago, I guess. I don't think it was partial the way through the Biden-Harris administration. It's actually something that began under the Obama administration. Do you remember when there was the debate about the CDC and their inclusion of defensive gun usage statistics on their website, and how after many months of lobbying by gun control groups like Every Town, the Giffords Group, Moms Demand, all of those types, that they had removed the defensive gun usage from the CDC website. And the reason why they did that is, per the gun control groups, the reason why they did it is because they said that it hurt their gun control efforts to have those statistics showing that defensive usage is so much greater than criminal usage, right? That was a big thing. That was a big thing back in the day. And so it was only like a couple of years ago, too, that they had this. It was during the Biden administration where you had this survey. And it's interesting because the survey was an Obama survey. So the survey took place pre-2016 Trump. And I wrote about this extensively. And I even included this in my third book that I had. Grace Canceled. I was writing, I had mentioned this as part of that. So during the Obama era, they had commissioned, and it was actually not one, but there were two. One was done by the DOJ, and then there was a separate one that was done in connection with the DOJ, but it was mainly done by their DHS, etc. So long story long, they came out with this, which we all knew, based upon the work of criminologists studying this, that defensive gun usage was exactly as it was presented your

0: you're looking at anywhere from 60,000 to 2.5 million annually defensive gun usages. And one of the reasons for the discrepancy is the difference in the way that cities report it. So some areas won't even include it unless a shot has actually been fired, defensively, things of that nature. So that's why there's this discrepancy. But one of the things that is certain is that the defensive usage even greatly outweighs the criminal usage, which is often 99% of the time illegal possession anyway, because these are people who are repeat offenders. So the studies on this, this has been studied six ways to Sunday by everybody from Gary Kluck, who's a Democrat. I've interviewed him before. He just likes facts. He's a Democrat. I've talked to independents, Republicans, all of it. A number of different criminologists have all come to the same conclusion on defensive gun usage. When Barack Obama was in the White House, he had directed, and this was around the time that they were, that the Mike Brown, all of that was happening. It was DOJ. And one of the reasons it kind of, a lot of people at first didn't pay attention to it is because the DOJ was dealing with these forensic, looking at the forensics of the Mike Brown case, and the DOJ was trying to come up. So everybody was focused on that. But the DOJ had actually, looked at defensive gun usage, and they were also looking at how people who are repeat offenders in prison, incarcerated at that time, how they obtained their firearms. And they were all saying black market. Second was theft, but the number one was black market. And they interviewed thousands of them. The defensive gun usage, they actually commissioned this, and they were trying to look and see if the previous reports were true, and what they discovered was that they were. So they sort of buried the study. But the unfortunate aspect of it is that the CDC, in order to be actually balanced, they were doing a write-up on the overall health impact, right, of criminal firearm usage. And they're not hamstrung. They have to follow a law. They can look at gun, quote-unquote, gun violence all day long. What they cannot do is use taxpayer dollars to promote either a pro or anti Second Amendment agenda. That has always been the case. And they got this, they saw this, the defensive gun usage, and they're like, okay, I guess we'll put it up on our website. Well, then all the gun control people saw that the CDC had included on their website the annual defensive gun usage numbers, and how it showed everything that the Second Amendment Act advocates have all, what we've always said, is that the lawful use vastly outweighs the criminal usage. And so every town, all of these people, the Trace, by the way, if you ever see that mentioned, the Trace is an anti-gun website that masquerades as kind of like an ombudsman. It acts like it's this neutral, nonpartisan observer, but it's literally funded by Bloomberg. It's literally just, they broke off a sprig from every town. And that's the Trace. That's what the Trace is. And I mean, the people who work at the Trace were from every town. I mean, they're all, it's like all incestual. And the same thing with the quote unquote gun violence, the GVpedia, same thing. So they, the DGU numbers, they actually emailed them, and they'd said that this is, it's actually making it difficult. There were, that's how we know that, because there were emails that came out about this. And so they pressured the CDC to remove those numbers from their website. You guys remember this? This was back, I think this is what, 2022 when this happened? It was it didn't go reported for a while. It's actually a huge story. The CDC took direction from anti-Second Amendment advocates, the groups, Every Town, Moms Demand, all of that, which is the same thing. And they removed it from their website. They just struck it completely. And so now they've restored it. That's the big headline. It's been restored. So the CDC restored the DGU numbers back to their website. And it's up right now. I'm looking at it. It says about firearm injury and death, and it gets into the whole overview, and it gets into criminal usage versus lawful usage. And of course, the anti-gun people are super upset. They said it was a shame to remove it. They've all been dismissing, like, for instance, one of the people at the Trace, the anti-gun Trace, said, quote, these are nothing more than gross estimates based on limited surveys. But that's not true. I mean, they look at it comprehensively. The only thing that you could debate is the vast number. Which of the vast numbers is it? because, again, as I told you, cities report these differently. You know, some towns may say that it's not going to be classified as a defensive gun usage if a shot hasn't been fired. Some say you have to present it. So you go from low ready to present. And some don't include that at all. They don't even mark it at all. And then it gets weird because, you know, like in some states like Washington and Oregon, if you have an overzealous prosecutor, if you have a crazy DA who just doesn't like you, they might try to get you for a felony because the difference between a misdemeanor and a felony in those states is low ready and then presenting. So that's why there's such a discrepancy in the numbers. But the disinformation that they're putting out there is this idea that somehow these are based on limited surveys, and they're not. I mean, it's based on actual crime data. Everything that they use to try to discredit this is just dumb. And the CDC isn't saying that there is one particular study over another that should be used as like the gold standard. They're simply saying, look, the defensive gun usage, they're just simply saying, look, it's real, and here are all of the studies that have been done. The reason that so many studies have been done on this, looking at it, is because people have been trying to discredit it. People have been trying to discredit Gary Kleck on this for 15 years. And he's pretty unassailable with his methodology. He's not a Republican, and he will be the very first person to tell you that. He is absolutely not a Republican. He is not a conservative. But he likes the Second Amendment, and he tends to, well, I mean, I don't know now anymore, but he has always, he's voted Democrat. He's been a registered Democrat based in Florida. So the CDC is not saying that one of these studies is the gold standard. They're simply saying, look, this is what all of these studies are saying. They're all done independently, one from the other, and they're all coming up with the same conclusion. And interestingly, it's the same conclusion that Barack Obama had Eric Holder when he looked into this, the same conclusion that the DOJ under Barack Obama came up with as well, which is why they buried it. So it's like every single time they try to discredit this, they end up actually affirming it even more. They do more to affirm this than anything else because they keep trying to say that, oh, it's a limited study. It's not, though. There's like hundreds of these things out here now. And are you trying to argue that Barack Obama and Eric Holder, they looked at every single, they were going state by state. I wrote about this at the time. We talked about it on air. That's not a limited survey. And they were also looking at everything from FBI uniform crime reports to local crime, everything. So now it's back. Now the numbers are back on there. And the estimate, and they also, another caveat to this, they also don't say these are concrete numbers. They're like, look, here's the wide berth, and this is why, because it's cited differently. So this is going to remain in place, but here's the thing. I'm sure that the next time you have a Democrat in the White House, they're going to do exactly what Joe Biden did, and they're going to remove this and take this. They'll wipe these numbers off of the CDC website. I'm sure they will. But they've restored it, and they were right to. And in fact, the other thing that they discovered, too, is the last time that they tried to discredit this, they realized that out of an overabundance of caution, the more pro-Second Amendment folks writing about this were actually using the lower end of the estimate for DGU, for defensive gun usage. Like, they were being so careful not to engage in hyperbole and sensationalize it. Like the crazy thing is actually it was proven that they were on the lower end of it when they were talking about it. So that's incredibly important. This is why you can't politicize this stuff. I mean, you're taught, especially if they're trying to use it as policy to issue edicts about health. And you have to remember a lot of this stuff was commissioned even before COVID. So they got the hyper politicized nature of the CDC was exposed during COVID. But for a lot of people, it was exposed before then when they were trying to argue about the Hughes Amendment and all of this other stuff, arguing that, oh, we are prevented from studying this when no, you're not prevented. You just can't use taxpayer dollars to advocate for a political position on the Second Amendment. That's it. You can't use this as a way to politic. And that made Democrats angry. So they went out and lied to everyone that no one was allowed to study it. So, I mean, this is scientifically sound, and you would think that if we're basing things on fact, isn't that not the point? To come to a conclusion based upon facts? So if we're refusing to acknowledge the facts upon which to base a conclusion, that's not really an informed conclusion. That's just sensationalism. That's what they do. That's exactly what they do. They accuse people of relying on limited surveys, and I just explained why that's hogwash. But they themselves will literally sit up on fabricated data. Like how when they were trying to argue that the number of school shootings was X amount, and then when I went through for in my second book and I looked, actually my first book, and I went and I looked at every single one of these instances that they were citing as a school shooting. In fact, over three quarters of them were not. They used things like a drug deal down the street from a school at like 7 o'clock at night as an example of a school shooting. They had to do everything that they could to inflate their numbers. They will sit on fabricated data and insist that that's the truth and reject numerous studies that have been conducted independently of each other spanning 10 years that all come to the same conclusion, looking at thousands of cases, looking at FBI uniform crime reports, looking at local police data, even incorporating the DOJ under a Barack Obama, and they still will not acknowledge the fact. These people will never acknowledge facts, which is why you cannot turn over control of a discussion or a debate or cede any ground to someone who was so unbelievably tribal that they won't even acknowledge the most basic of facts. You're never going to win those people because they're not in it for a debate. They're just in it for power and to be an ass. We got a lot more on the way as we move. Our partners that help bring you the program, Alliance Defending Freedom, is a great organization, very much the tip of the spear. And we're always having to defend our most basic freedoms. It's why organizations like ADF are important. They have been behind some huge legal victories, including helping to overturn Roe v. Wade. They also won a major landmark free speech victory at the Supreme Court on behalf of a Christian counselor. They're fighting the biggest cultural and legal battles that are happening right now, not just in the courtroom, but also in the state capitals. They're helping with legislation. They're helping to protect women's sports, everything. There's so much that they're doing, and they're relying on the generosity of people like you to continue fueling these battles in the courtroom, in the state legislatures, wherever your freedoms are under attack. 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
9: And now, all of the news you would probably miss. 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
10: Just would like to remind everyone that it is now Pilgrim Candy season. Pilgrim Candy season. By Pilgrim Candy, I mean the delightful American AF candy corn and candy pumpkins, which is really, next to Reese's Pieces, the only acceptable patriotic treat this fall. Oh, I will literally throw that bomb out there. I will rage bait because it's delicioso. Yay, love it. We'll talk more later. Trump, let's see, a couple other things. Blah, blah, blah, blah, where to go? So apparently fentanyl has been, overdoses from fentanyl has been drastically reduced, apparently by 54% from its peak prior to his inauguration. Wow, it's almost like closing the border and making sure that raggedy old drugs can't come through the border. That's actually going to do... Wow, who would have thought?
11: And blown up boats.
10: Yeah, blown up boats. Yeah, we need the Miami Vice theme right there. Let's see, ex-Southern Poverty Law Center's ringleader is a no-show at court as she faces charges of funneling millions of dollars to white supremacist groups. You know how they say the camera adds 10 pounds? How many cameras are on her?
11: About 12.
10: Yeah, I'm wondering about that. I mean, is it possible? Why do they need 100 in there? I don't know. But anyway, that's not, life isn't going so well for her. We're going to make so much fun of this. So the Tate brothers, the guys who are being accused of sex trafficking, like, and being stanky and also wearing capris and not ever participating in leg day. Apparently it came out that their wealth is entirely exaggerated. Oh, anybody else surprised? No, not when you walk around dressed like broke nouveau riche. Nope. Let's see. Lab-made DNA can store memory like a flash drive. Well, I'm just going to run to get some of that. And also, a car blown up in central London if it was left outside of a major train station. 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
1: Welcome back to the program. I was telling Kane on break that I'm doing what they call a high-tension ponytail, sort of. And I'm not used to wearing my hair up, so when it smacks me in the side of my head, I'm, like, genuinely startled. So if I look all of a sudden wild, that's why. If you're watching the simulcast and you're like, why did she just jump? It's because her hair hit her head, and she's not used to it. That's why. It's only just now long enough to do it again. Welcome back to the program. We're talking about a lot of things here. We're getting into Democrats, the gun control stuff, all kinds of good things. It's kind of a weird news cycle. Not going to lie. It's a little weird. It's a little slow, but sometimes when it's slow, that's when there's things really, really happening behind the scenes, you know. Let's get into this. I have this under Islamism. It's up a little bit earlier. So, speaking of Islamism, Red Green Alliance, Girl Scouts are facing a boycott calls over these Islamic faith patches. Have you guys seen this? I've not followed Girl Scouts since the whole Planned Parenthood thing. And because I eat super healthy, I can't hoover down entire sleeves of Thin Mints anymore. Because now I've been eating so healthy, if I try, I make myself sick. So I can't. But apparently, they're offering, I don't know how else to put it, Muslim badges? And yeah. And the Girl Scouts have responded to it. They have an official statement that's out. Newsweek has it as well. And they were saying that there's misinformation circulating online about Girl Scouts and religion. This is their statement. Here are the facts. Girl Scouts is not a religious organization and does not teach religion. For more than a century, we've welcomed girls of every faith and background. Our national My Promise, My Faith pin invites girls to connect the Girl Scout law with their own faith. Any other faith-based patches are developed by independent faith organizations, not Girl Scouts of the USA. Girl Scouts is proudly for every girl. Are they, though, or is it like WNBA, where the W is like a shrug NBA? So they didn't say no, Kane.
2: That's right, they didn't.
1: That's not a no. I just want to point that out to everybody. That's not a no. So they're pushing back against the criticism because of how it was first classified as a Muslim badge. And they said that apparently it's like a mosque based program that operates in Sacramento, Naperville, Long Island, Virginia, Maryland, Brooklyn, San Diego, etc., embedding prayer, hijab rules, Ramadan, etc. And they're administered by outside organizations. So technically, yes.

0: this is true. The idea that these patches exist absolutely is true. That the Girl Scouts award them is not true. But that's not really, I guess the heart of the issue. Because Girl Scouts says, you know, we're not a religious organization, we don't teach religion, and these are done by outside groups. However, they allow them. Do they not? I mean, why couldn't the Girl Scouts say, we don't acknowledge outside recognition, any patches outside of the official Girl Scout achievements? Why couldn't they do that? I mean, would that not make more sense? Because they haven't done this. They have this one's called the My Promise, My Faith pin. So, and they told Newsweek that it's misinformation and then they were trying to correct it. It's these Islamic committees that offer them. It's the Islamic Committee on Girl Scouting. Why is there an Islamic Committee on Girl Scouting? Like, girls can do anything under Sharia. Give me a break. They don't even have legal standing in a courtroom. That's why I laughed my head off. No pun intended. It's why I laughed over the Islamic Tribunal in Irving, Texas that I talked about yesterday, because the tribunal in Texas, they were saying, well, no, it's just civil issues. We're only going to deal with civil issues. But the problem is that it doesn't matter if you're operating under Islamic jurisprudence, i.e. Sharia, you're incorporating Sharia. Women do not have any legal standing. Women don't even have recognition in the courtroom under Sharia. Hell, women can't even drive under Sharia. Women can't even pass gas under Sharia. I mean, probably not. But no, the other stuff's true. They have absolute zero legal standing. So I'm just not quite sure why we would have to incorporate something like this. It's not an American value, and people can get mad about it all they want to. Here's one of the biggest problems with the whole, first off, canon law and that all was through Al-Said's comparison, was one of the dumbest comparisons ever, because that literally just relates to specific church governance. It has nothing to do with secular outside, whereas Sharia is all about using the religious order as a way to run the secular order and to absolutely have that oversight over courtrooms, etc. That's how the entire country runs. That's their jurisprudence. That's their whole legal system, everything. That's all it is. And so this idea that this somehow is insightful to American culture is antithetical to American culture. The United States of America is built on the recognition that our rights are enshrined by way of us being born here, and they're affirmed by the Constitution, but they come from the divine. They are God-given, and they're under the dominion of God. These are rights that are just ours definitively. They are natural rights, not civil rights. They're not created in a courtroom by men for men. They are rights endowed to us by our Creator, which is why our founders used very specific language here. But the reality of this is that you don't have to be a Christian in the United States in order to benefit from any of those freedoms that are affirmed by the divine. I mean, our nation recognizes, our republic recognizes that regardless of whether or not you believe, you are afforded these natural rights as a citizen. So you're not forced to believe in the thing that safeguards your rights. You're not forced to worship the God that gave you your rights affirmed by the Constitution. In every other Muslim nation, you do. Oh, you can sit here and say, no, they allow, but you have to pay a tax, and then you're relegated to the outskirts of town in nondescript buildings, please. You know, for all the talk of apartheid, I gotta say, when I was in Israel, I saw churches everywhere. I saw people walking into church, doing Christian church stuff everywhere. You don't see that in Qatar. You sure as hell aren't gonna see that in Iran. But why it's incompatible here is because the aspects of their culture, note that they say it's aspects of Islamic faith and culture and the pillars of Islam, well, that also includes Sharia and their Muslim Islamic jurisprudence. That is incompatible with the West because it does not recognize the same structure or organization or dominion of rights that the West does. It absolutely does not believe in natural rights. It's antithetical to that. How are you promoting a different system within a free republic? A different system that actually undermines the pillars of that free republic. I don't know why they think that. I don't know why the Girl Scouts just don't go, you know what, we don't include these. They could be very specific about this, and they try to tap dance around it. They could say, we only, as an organization, we only will allow pins and badges that are official parts of our outreach and what we do. That's it. But they didn't do it. Am I being too picky about that? Do you all think? Kane, am I being too picky about that? And I think they said that there's apparently a couple of badges under scrutiny. So Girl Scouts, they're really, now they're facing boycotts of this. And someone said another organization gone. They've been gone for quite a while. Do you realize how backwards it is to accept a badge or to not object to a badge, the pillars of which and the practice beliefs of which are that Girl Scouting shouldn't even exist in the first place? That's what's funny. It'll pretend to be a part of it and want to be a part of it, and then it'll work to completely eliminate it. I haven't bought Girl Scout cookies in forever. I'm not going to lie. It's just bad. You know, the way that they've been doing this, the way they went after the Scouts, Girl Scouts, Boy Scouts. Girl Scouts put out a statement about this on X. Girl Scouts is proudly for every girl. Are they? And who's, I guess, the only people that are going to get these badges, I mean, if they're not even officially a part of the organization, and if Girl Scouts isn't going to draw a line in the sand here and say, okay, well, we're not going to allow the incorporation of non-official badges, then what's the point? Exactly. What is the point? Do they, I'm curious whether or not, do they have like a most covered up person? I mean, could you just wear the sash over the burqa? I don't know.
1: No sash for you.
0: Yeah, no sash for you. Yeah, they have all these badges. If you learn the pillars of Islam and you visit a mosque, you get this badge. Well, that's not part of Girl Scouting. It's not. I draw the line at anything that challenges the pillars of the Republic and anything that challenges the affirmation of where our rights, the dominion of our rights. I think anything that challenges that, tries to rewrite it, or tries to subvert it, is completely incompatible with the West and the United States of America. Absolutely. So that's the issue that I have here. Now they haven't had God in their motto? How long have they not had God in their motto?
2: I heard it was in 1993. I didn't discover this until late 97. When you're having my daughter was born in 94, so when she gets to be about 3 or 4 years old, you start considering like church organizations and different organizations she can be a part of that are outside of school.
0: Right.
2: And when you look up their motto, it no longer said God in there. And I'm like, what? So went and looked it up and did some calling around and only talked to a local chapter, but found out that, yeah, no, that was removed several years ago.
0: I don't know that I would allow, if I had a girl, I don't know if I'd put her in Girl Scouts, because they had the thing with abortion too, like 6-7 years ago. They had this crazy abortion issue. I don't know that I'd want that. We have more on the way. We got Florida Man coming up as we move. 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They bring you great service. I've had it for over a decade. 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

0: It's his life mission to make bad decisions. It's time for Florida Man.
1: Well, here's one way to do it. A Florida man led a stolen car chase to a Florida jail's parking lot. Sheriff's office shared a video of the chase showing the guy take the stolen car into Orange County Jail's parking lot. It was then they then saw him get out of the car, try to jump the fence and run towards a pond. Why would you do that? He literally took himself to jail. Clearly, he was quickly located and taken into custody. I feel like the deputies missed an opportunity to really tell us a great story. I want to hear more about the drama. Like, I want to hear if there were gators in the pond. I wanted to hear if you had a canine out. We need to hear more of this stuff, especially if he's running into a pond where the gators live. That's just, I don't know. I guess the man was desperate. Okay. We are trying to figure out if this is a real story. I think it might be because I haven't. I mean, it's literally on a local news channel website, right? Kane?
2: Yes, it is.
1: Okay, guys. So 21-year-old was charged after starting a fight at a Chuck E. Cheese with an underage teenager who fathered a child with his ex. So he's 21 years old. Settle in. It's going to take a second. So this 21-year-old, right, from Pompano Beach, he's facing child abuse charges because he got into a fight with a teenager. And it happened just this past Saturday at a Chuck E. Cheese, y'all, is at a Chuck E. Cheese. According to the arrest affidavit, the victim was working inside the establishment. So the teenager was working in Chuck E. Cheese. He was in the establishment. The suspect, identified as Vincent Evans, came in with another woman. Deputies say that Evans approached the victim from behind, dragged him down before the two started fighting, after which Evans and the woman that he was with fled the scene. And then according to officials, the whole thing was captured on surveillance footage. Now, investigators say the victim is the boyfriend of, Evans's ex-girlfriend, who is the mother of his child. And apparently she's also pregnant with a child that is also his. So they took him into custody. He's facing a child abuse, charge of child abuse because the guy was a teenager without great bodily harm. And he's being held at Broward Main Jail on a $1,000 bond. So she's trifling.
2: Yeah.
1: The
2: whole story's trifling.
1: Yeah, the whole story is insane. First off, she left a 21-year-old to go with an underage guy. Ew. And she's probably herself under 21 with two kids already. One already out and one on the way. At least I guess it's by the same dad. I don't know. Oh my gosh. This story is so drastic. I just don't know where else to put it. Let's see here. I got to go. I don't know if I want to do that one. Okay, let me do. Florida woman Amber, it's all her fault. A pervert was banned from a Florida Chick-fil-A because he would not stop going through the drive-thru and exposing himself. It's not our pleasure, sir. Get out. A Palm Coast man was convicted and sentenced, and he pled guilty to exposing his Franken beans at a Chick-fil-A drive-thru, according to Flagler County Sheriff's Office. In the release, deputies said the man, identified as Luke Dudekwick, yeah, was taken into custody after he exposed himself to a minor in the fast food lane going through the drive-thru. He told deputies she was handing the customer his food. Oh, I can't read the rest of this. It's actually that gross. Basically, his britches were down in the car and he was really trying to show off. Let's just put it that way. Immediately, he pled guilty to lewd exhibition by an adult offender in the presence of a victim under 16 years of age. So now he's 5 years.

sex offender probation. And can we just, like, scorch him off the earth? I just watched a video yesterday of somebody getting struck by lightning and dying. Why does that never happen to these people? Third hour next.

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3: Welcome to the program. Welcome back, Dana Lash, with you. And we are here at the top of the third hour. All good to be with you. A few things, because it's kind of, I don't know, it's like, what kind of, it's not that there's no news. It's just that I think Congress, they're sleepy. They're not there. You know, they're all back in their districts doing their thing. Everybody's kind of getting ready for midterms. So they're all back politicking and trying to raise some money. You got Abdul al-Sayed up there really working hard to do everything that he can to raise money from CARE. So it's, you wish they would do their thing in Congress. Well, they are. I mean, some of them are better than others, I guess. There's a couple of stories that I wanted to pull up. And I'm pretty sure I had included this one on, I have to double check my own newsletter just to make sure that I actually took everything out that I sent to you on all of it. So we'll get into the Supreme Court order on restrictions for mail-in voting. But there was also a story, and I wanted to say it was the Free Beacon that had this story. Okay, here it is. Yeah. So we were talking about Abdul al-Sayed, and they discovered that his donors also gave thousands upon thousands upon thousands upon thousands, thousands, thousands, thousands, thousands of dollars to one of the guys who was running against Randy Fine down in Florida, that Dan Balzerian guy. Balzerian? Whatever. I don't care enough about it. The guy who, what is with these guys who do the weightlifting and they try to get jacked up, like up top, but they do nothing for legs. And they run around and it's like watching a lolly, you know, those like old, like lollipops or those old ice cream popsicles that you would get that have the two sticks at the bottom, right? They like those things. They're like those things running around. That's what it looks like. They have a completely overlapping donor list. So like there was a guy named Ibrahim Awad. Sounds so American. He gave Dan Balzer. I don't care. He gave him like $20,000 or gave him thousands, like tons of money. That's like one example. The same Islamists that are funding Abdul al-Sayed were funding this woke Riker down in Florida, because that Dan Ballshead guy is a woke Riker. And he ran against Randy Fine and he made like to Jews a big issue. I'm not surprised by this, because this is that red-green alliance that I've been telling you about. He gave all kinds of money to all of these.

0: these like anti-Israel groups. He gave it to all of these Islamists, people that have some very fun associations with Hamas and Hezbollah. And then, of course, the Nepo adult, Balzed, that guy, who all of his money is from his dad, who's a convicted fraudster. So that guy's daddy's a Nepo adult. I don't know how old he is. How old is that guy? I don't care, but he's like an older dude. I don't know. But he's a Nepo adult. He's like the woke Reich's Hunter Biden. I don't know that he's ever done anything. His dad, though, is a convicted fraudster. So, and he apparently, you know, he's got, I don't even know why he would need all of that money anyway. He's the guy who tried to be like the Taint brothers before the Taint brothers. Does that make sense? I think that's about right, right? Was he around before then? So the funny thing, speaking of the Taint brothers, the humiliating truth about two of the woke, I would guess they're woke, right? They're Islamists. Apparently they're Muslims. They are being held in Miami, and I guess they're waiting to see if they're going to be extradited because they have this sex trafficking case. I mean, the guys have been on video talking about pimping out girls. And they're trying to teach, they said that they wanted to teach men how to be men and get chicks and make money. I mean, it sounds like somebody running for class president in a high school. And I'll make sure we have free snacks. We get out early. So these dudes who are middle-aged, they had to tell the court because the court was saying, well, you guys brag about how rich you are. We're not going to be able to let you out. Pre-trial, no pre-trial release because you're a flight risk. So they actually very quietly in court were telling the judge, we're actually not that rich. And they said that federal authorities were making the mistake as all of their millions of followers. You were taking our boasts literally. So apparently they were bragging about having a $14 million fleet of Bugattis and Aston Martins and that they used in their videos, which I always thought were crass. Also, no self-respecting man wears capris. Let's just establish that. No self-respecting man wears capris. So they said that no, none of those cars are ours. And they were bragging about this like $50 million super yacht that apparently prosecutors specifically cited as a way that they could leave. And they said, no, that was someone else's boat. We were paid to promote their boat. What? Oh, my gosh. So they said their brother's defense is that, well, it was obvious satire and just like total hyperbole. And we didn't even rate these posts. So the guys got hoodwinked into this too, that we're buying into this. Oh my gosh, I could have told you that immediately. Oh my word. But that's, I don't know. They said, no, it was like the more outlandish it was, the more clicks we would get. So, and their lawyers go, no, they were playing a role. They were playing a role. That's a quote that one of their lawyers had said. Now it's interesting because if memory serves, I think previously when people have mocked them or questioned their wealth, haven't they tried to sue everybody on the internet for talking about them or something to that effect? They're suing like a bunch of different people who have done no more than like, from what I understand, what Libs of TikTok has done, which is repost stupid stuff that people put up themselves willingly online. And then she takes it and is like, look what this person said, that's so dumb. But they said, no, the super yacht's not ours. These cars aren't ours. The Aston Martin and the Bugattis, these aren't ours. They're rentals. They're all rentals. And they were trying to argue that, no, that's how rich people do it. We rent them to ourselves. But apparently the entity that leases them out is not even associated with them. So I don't know how much that holds water. This all is just so stupid. This is so cringe. That's so cringe. I can't believe how many people. Like, who is it? Alina Haba, that one chick who was with the administration. She did this video and she was doing an interview. She was on TV and she's like, I just thought you guys are so great. I'm such a fan. Such a fan. Such a fan of the rented wealth. and the fakeness and the pimping out girls on webcams. Such a fan. So, you look at you over the canes. You guys don't see his expression.
1: I'm holding back.
0: But still, so they get 5 hours of recreation per week, and they're super upset because the jail's not the Ritz. I mean, am I supposed to feel bad? Because I don't. I just think it's just super cringe. The they were complaining that one of them got pepper sprayed, and they don't like the food, and they don't like the cells that they're in, I guess. All of this is a problem they created themselves. No one did this to them. This is what happens in a society where everybody feels like they have to flex and share some expertise, regardless of whether or not they have it. And they want to brag about wealth, even if it's not, I don't know. Yeah, they're suing the BBC, apparently. Are they, or were they just saying it? Saying that you're planning to sue the BBC and then suing the BBC are different things.
2: Yeah, that was back in January 2025, but they were suing for defamation. So it means the BBC was trying to tell the truth about these guys, and it took this long for them to admit that they're just playing a role.
0: So they're suing for defamation because they don't like that someone pointed out what they said in the video that they've said willingly in a video that they recorded themselves and posted of themselves.
1: That is accurate.
0: Hurt dirt. Oh, I got to tell you, I don't know any woman with self-respect that would look at that and be like, that's a success story. Men, if those are the type of dudes that are trying to like instruct you in life, run the other way, because you already won. If you are even so much as hesitant of these dudes, you've already won. You've already won, and you're going to be that much more appealing to the ladies. I promise you. Just nobody wants that. They look like grease balls. And then one of them wears loafers with no socks, so stanky, and like way too tight capris, which they shouldn't make it look like you have a muffin top. It's like when men wear those like blousy shirts and those tight little pants, that's because their fat ass is coming out of the top of their pants like the biscuits in a Pillsbury can. That's what's happening. No nose. No, we don't like that biscuit can fashion. We don't like that biscuit can fashion. All right, I'm going to move on because I could get a lot meaner, but I mean, look, everybody to each to their own, but I just don't like the Night at the Roxbury kind of look. I'm not, you know, just this try too hard, pick me energy cringe. So a few other things here. I know. We've got this story about the Supreme Court backing the POTUS order that restricts mail-in voting ahead of midterm elections. This seems like an easy, completely understandable thing. Because mail-in voting, I understand if, for instance, you're serving or maybe you're in college, like very far away and you're not able to get in, or maybe you're incapacitated, something. I get it. But for the most part, I don't understand. The mail-in voting is completely unnecessary, especially since you have like a week of early voting ahead of the actual time to vote. I mean, you can go before work, after work. Communities have made it a lot easier to vote. But my concern is that with the ease, the increase of ease has also led to a decrease in protection of voter integrity, which is the problem. So how much of this order, because the Supreme Court sided with POTUS in this case, was this week over the executive order restricting mail-in voting. Now, how much of that order is going to be able to be implemented before midterms remains to be seen, because the court left room. There's a little bit of wiggle room in there for other challenges to come up. And the Postal Service laid out last week how they're going to implement the order. But they said that there may not be that much time to impose changes because they have states already ready to send mail ballots to voters in just a few weeks. And that's the way it is. You have to send it out relatively early, a couple of months early. So I don't know if that's, and then if there's an immediate legal challenge, how does that impact it? We have more to come as we roll towards headlines. 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

0: backlash saying that they got this wrong. I feel like we're going to have to come back to this. I saw this. It was out on social media, and people said it was racially insensitive. It's like a Harlequin clown, so that the outfit is like black and orange Harlequin pattern, and it has this like Tim Burton mask. But people were saying that it looked like a minstrel Jim Crow thing, and so they had to pull it. I don't know. Don't let Megyn Kelly talk about it. I don't know. Does it look? I mean, that's like almost any clown costume. Is it a clown costume though? I'm looking at it. I'm like, what is this? It looks like something Tim Burton drew, which makes me think it's cool because it's Tim Burton-y looking. We're gonna come back to this because I really, if you want to hold that image, Juan, because I really actually am. Is it a Rorschach test? I don't know. We'll explore this. Next, a drunk British dude admitted to dropping trout and taking a deucer on a plane. Oh, it was a girl. Yeah, that's right. Drunk Brit. She's a 30-year-old grown woman who was on her way to Australia, and she was leaving Birmingham, and she was told to remain seated. But Sarah Parker was not one to follow instructions, so she got out of her seat during takeoff to use the bathroom. But that's when she dropped trowel and decided to take a deucer. Leave a deucer there in the plane aisle. Yeah. She looks like a boozy chick. Yeah, she's like not one that you would bring to meet mom. Definitely not. She'd be the one that you would go to get tested for something after you met her. Water parks are forced to close over what they call a brown challenge. This is so stupid, and also I don't like water parks. People are trying to, now the new trend on social media is to defecate in the pool. Don't sit here and tell me that we do not have foreign influence on our algorithms that is getting us to do this stuff. That's, I don't believe you. Stick with us. We got more in store. The fight for America's freedom is happening right now in our courts, and the decisions made today will help shape the country we leave to the next generation. That's why I want to tell you about Alliance Defending Freedom. Alliance Defending Freedom is leading the fight for free speech, religious liberty, parental rights, the sanctity of life, and the truth that men and women are biologically different. They helped win major legal victories, including helping overturn Roe v. Wade and securing a landmark free speech victory at the Supreme Court. But the fight isn't over. Right now, ADF is defending women's sports and standing up for our constitutional freedoms, but they can't do it without patriots like you. Right now, your gift will go twice as far. 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

0: normally think of for a clown. That looks like a Tim Burton character. It looks like Target. I don't know if they were trying to think out of the box or what, but I don't really get it. And I say this as someone whose mom once dressed me up as a hobo clown. We didn't have anything else. I wore Schlitz shirt. Yeah, the beer. I had a pillow under my shirt, and she put clown makeup on me because it's best she could do. So I get it, you know. But this, do you guys think that's a clown? First off, let me just start with that. Is that a clown? What do you guys on Radio Land think? Do you think that's a clown? Kane, do you think that's a clown? Do you guys think it's all a clown?
1: Yeah, I mean, if I'm seeing that picture and the caption's like, this is a circus clown thing, I'm like, okay. I can see, like, the pattern on the bottom, like you said, it's Harlequin stuff. I can see.
0: I love a good Harlequin pattern.
1: Yeah.
0: Love that.
1: So I'm willing to accept it. What I like more about it is that this is glowing under a black light. Like, how no one's talking about the awesomeness of that?
0: Yeah, I mean, they don't even show it on the packaging, apparently. That's a big letdown. If you're going to advertise glow under a black light, I need to see that. I mean, the black gloves, it's very interesting. The black gloves make it look even creepier. It's weird. It's a weird costume. I don't dislike it as a costume. But then people were saying, wait a minute, Target, who approved this? And I'm looking at it because it looks like a Fritz Freleng drawing, if you know who that is, from Warner Brothers. He drew The Witch. And people were saying that it looks like a minstrel, like a Jim Crow minstrel thing. And Juan, you can show, I know we've got the side-by-side of it, the one that everybody on social media was comparing it to. And that's what they're comparing it to, is that one. But wait, the pattern, though, on the socks. Hold up. Give me a minute, guys. Let me look at that. Because I don't even think those are just striped socks. It's not even a Harlequin. But they're saying that it's the same thing. It's a $25 costume. They said that Target started getting blown up online. People were saying, who approved this? Why did you do this? This is why you need to have diverse, like, boardrooms or whatever. And people were very, very upset over it. And Target ended up pulling it. And they apologized. Their statement that they put out yesterday says, an apology from us. We pulled an offensive Halloween costume that should never have been part of our assortment. It is no longer for sale. As a company, we got this wrong and we are deeply sorry. We know that this is especially hurtful for our black guests, team members, and partners. Removing the costume is an important first step, and the company is looking closely at how this happened and what needs to change to ensure that it won't happen again. So is it what that's the side by side? That's what people on social media. Did anybody notice it until like all the people were saying that it was a minstrel?
2: No, not at all.
0: I mean, I don't, it's Halloween. I don't know. I think, couldn't you just say like any, you could say that any clown costume is that. I don't know if I think that are people reading too much into this?
2: Yes.
0: You think so? Oh. What does the chat think? I mean, I do think it's funny, and Lorraine makes this point, that Target is so woke and they have, what? How do they say it? The legibitoqua stuff.
1: Legibitoqua.
0: Yeah. So they have all of, I mean, it is kind of funny that it's Target and they ended up getting in trouble with us.
1: I mean, do people know that's a real, like, black kid in that, modeling that right now? Is that why they got it mixed up? Because if it was a white kid in there, I don't think anybody would be saying anything. If there was some other person in that costume, I don't think it would have ever been flagged. I don't get it.
0: I don't know. I mean, is it minstrelly? I don't know. Here's the problem. There's literally, like, it's not a mask. It's like, what is the word I'm using for? The face covering is like a pantyhose. And it's a dark face covering. It's a pantyhose face covering that's, like, like black pantyhose. And then the smile is

0: printed on that. So I guess my question is, how would you, it's going to make anybody's face dark when they go, when they put it on. I don't know, man. I just think this is so stupid.
1: Because it is.
0: Oh my gosh. Are we going to do this all Halloween? I'm not doing this all Halloween. I'm not doing it all Halloween. I just need everyone to shut the hell up and stop getting freaked out over stuff.
1: Yes. The implication is, what is every Halloween costume now that we get at Spirit have to be like Hollywood quality?
0: Oh my gosh. My favorite thing is going and looking at all of the play on culture costumes that they have at Spirit Halloween. Oh, dude, I already know where the Spirit's going in my town. Whatever business just left, that's where Spirit's going to be. And I'm already like, driving by, like waiting to see, is it open yet? Is Spirit open? I got to go peek in there because I like the animatronic stuff. I'm not saying that I have them all over my yard every Halloween, but, you know, maybe. I do have my giant werewolf. He wasn't in here last year, I don't think. Do we have him in here last year?
1: He was.
0: Yeah, I feel like we need more.
1: Yeah, I agree.
0: It doesn't, I feel like he needs a friend. So I need Spirit Halloween to open so I can go in there and get him a friend, whether it's a lady friend or like a bro, like, you know, somebody to hang out with in the studio. I don't know. I just, look, I like a good Harlequin pattern. It looks like a very Tim Burton-y thing. I just don't get the sense that someone's like, you know what we could do? Let's make a minstrel costume. Yeah, let's put it. I mean, does anyone actually sit down to blow up their life to do that? Aside maybe from Hunter Biden or Hassan Piker. That's a given. But does anyone actually just sit down and think like that? Like, I'm just going to blow everything, blow my life up and make this. I just don't think so. I just don't think that that's the way it is. I don't know. And you asked, is every Halloween costume supposed to be Hollywood quality or can there be leeway?
1: Right.
0: I don't know. I feel like I already know what I'm going to be for Halloween.
1: What's that?
0: I'm not going to tell you. It's like it depends on if my friend wants to go along with me because it's a two-parter.
1: Is it?
0: Yes. Oh. Absolutely. And no, Chris can't do it.
1: This is getting interesting.
0: Although I have a suggestion for Chris but I don't think he could actually do it because that would be, I don't know. We'll see. I'll tell you on break.
1: Okay.
0: Or here, hang on. Everybody in Radio Land, I'll tell Kane real quick. Give me a second here. That's what I want to do.
1: I like that.
0: It's good, isn't it?
1: I like
0: is that good?
1: That's good.
0: It's good. It's a good one. So we'll see. It has to be a surprise for you guys, so you watch on Halloween.
1: Yes.
0: So, but that means she would have to pop in so people would understand it. You know what I mean?
1: Right.
0: So we'll see. I haven't cleared it yet, so we'll see. We have more on the way as we roll towards Today in Stupidity. And, of course, make sure you go to Substack. I got some really good stuff over at Substack for you, so make sure you ping over there and sign up if you haven't yet. Our partners who help bring you the program, it is our friends over at GhostBed. 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I'm so sorry for you right now. 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

0: plan that was announced. How nice that our British friends, it was their official royal family account. They had, what would you say this? Their British military.
1: The royal band.
0: The royal band play in front of, I think this is what, is this Westminster? This is Buckingham Palace. They played in front of Buckingham Palace to honor her. Watch this.

0: so nice that they did this. Isn't that awesome? Good on them. I love it. Also, by the way, this is also the date back in 2021 that you had the Abbey Gate date. On August 26, 2021, ISIS-K suicide bombing at Abbey Gate. And we ended up losing service members in that attack. We had Staff Sergeant Darren Hoover, Sergeant Yanni Picardo, Sergeant Nicole Gee, Corporal Hunter Lopez, Corporal Dakin Page, Corporal Humberto Sanchez, Lance Corporal David Espinoza, Lance Corporal Jared Schmidt, Lance Corporal Riley McCollum, Lance Corporal Dylan Marola, and Lance Corporal Kareem Nico. So, and that's Marines. We had U.S. Navy. We had our hospital man, Maxton Soviak, and U.S. Army Staff Sergeant Ryan Noss. All of these guys, with the exception of Staff Sergeant Hoover, who was in his 30s, all of them were 25 and younger. Age 25 and younger. A handful of them 20. And they, these 13 service members, they knew what was happening. They knew the guy. You all know the story that was coming towards the gate doing it. And they got their orders to stay, to hold their position. And they did. To hold position. And they stayed where they were. And the rest is now in horribly sad history. So never forget what happened then. August 26, 2021, today. In the meantime, today in Stupidity King.
1: Woo! There's a lot of stupid to pull from. You know, I don't think you understand how difficult.
0: You're just rolling in it. You're just actually, so, yeah, you're just surrounded by it.
1: Scrooge McDuck.
0: It's everywhere, all in the audio.
1: And all the stupid. Let's do Phillies DA Larry Krasner here. We did this earlier, and I just think it's when a guy is operating more emotionally than he is intellectually, this is what you get. And, you know, it's coincidence he's a Democrat. Let's hear what he had to say here.
2: I'm going to have a paperweight sitting on my desk. You know what that paperweight's going to be? It's going to be a piece of the ballroom after we all blow it up. That's what it's going to be.
1: Oh, he says something stupid here. Listen to this part.
2: In an official ceremony, just so we're clear.
1: Official ceremony.
2: In an official ceremony,
1: what are you
2: going to blow it up, and then we're going to get the taxpayers their money back.
1: Okay, that's the part.
0: Okay, but it's not taxpayers. Right. It's all privately funded. This guy doesn't even know what he's talking about.
1: Except for that underbelly from the military that's, you know, designed to protect the entire White House.
0: Yeah, I mean, this has all been, it's all been privately funded.
1: So, I mean, he had like three levels of stupid in just that one little tiny speech, so I had to highlight it.
0: He's a Clinton stooge.
1: You're welcome, everyone.
0: The Clintons actually, like their little toadies, actually thought he would be a good addition to the Supreme Court. Believe it or not. Craziness. Trump also ordered flags half-mast for Dolly, too. Not classy. All right, folks. That does it for us today. Make sure you find us over at Substack, Chapter and Verse, YouTube, Facebook, like, and subscribe to the podcast as well. I'll be back with you tomorrow.

0: America, 250 years of God's grace. President George Washington, 1788.
1: Human rights can only be assured among a virtuous people. The general government can never be in danger of degenerating into a monarchy, an oligarchy, an aristocracy, or any despotic or oppressive form, so long as there is any virtue in the body of the people.
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2: Fox News, I'm Sue Guzman. Closing argument scheduled for Thursday in the trial of Lindsay Clancy, the Massachusetts mom who killed her three children. Fox's Molly Lyne.
3: Prosecutors say the Massachusetts mother acted rationally and intentionally, planning and executing the murder of her three children inside the family's Duxbury home. The defense says the Massachusetts mother should not be held criminally responsible for the killings, that she was misdiagnosed, over-medicated, and suffering from postpartum psychosis.
2: Facebook parent company Meta will pay billions to settle a lawsuit over kids getting addicted to social media.
4: A landmark trial ends with a bombshell settlement. Meta will pay nearly $17 billion to a coalition of 29 states that sued the tech giant. Meta does not admit wrongdoing in the settlement, but will now change how Facebook and Instagram operate for teens.
2: Fox's Claudia Cowan. 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
2: Fox News, I'm Ted Linder. A new lawsuit challenging an executive order intended to limit mail-in voting for the upcoming midterm elections.
3: A new challenge comes as the Trump administration issued its rule requiring the Postal Service to deliver ballots only if it receives a list of eligible voters and the federal government approves the design of envelopes.
2: Fox's Jared Halpern. Actor Tim Curry has died, best known for his starring role in the Rocky Horror Picture Show and also for movies like Clue and Home Alone 2. Tim Curry was 80 years old. Closing arguments set for today, Thursday, in the trial of Lindsay Clancy, the Massachusetts mom who killed her three children. Fox's Molly Line.
4: Prosecutors say the Massachusetts mother acted rationally and intentionally, planning and executing the murder of her three children inside the family's Duxbury home. The defense says the Massachusetts mother should not be held criminally responsible for the killings, that she was misdiagnosed.
2: America's listening to Fox News.

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0: Hey, St. Louis, this is Brian Kilmeade. You know, I always have a great time when I visit you guys, and I'm coming back this November. So consider this your invitation to come join me at The Factory for the Stage and Book Tour November 21st. It's truly a stage show like no other. It's informative. It's going to have fun. I absolutely love being there. It's going to be patriotic as well. So join me, Brian Kilmeade, by getting tickets for the show at 971talk.com/events.
1: News. I'm Sue Guzman. A trial date of June 5th, 2028, set for accused 9/11 mastermind Khalid Sheikh Mohammed and three others.
2: Prosecutors had asked for a trial date in January of 2027, but the judge writing, a realistic trial date must account for the hearing and resolution of pretrial evidentiary and compliance motions. Mohammed, who was arrested in Pakistan in 2003, has been held at the U.S. military base in Guantanamo Bay.
1: Fox's Kristen Goodwin. Closing arguments scheduled for today in the trial of Lindsay Clancy, the Massachusetts mom who killed her three children. Fox's Molly Lyne.
3: Prosecutors say the Massachusetts mother acted rationally and intentionally, planning and executing the murder of her three children inside the family's Duxbury home. The defense says the Massachusetts mother should not be held criminally responsible for the killings, that she was misdiagnosed, overmedicated, and suffering from postpartum psychosis.
1: America's listening to Fox News.

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7: The desperate hunt for survivors. I'm Sue Guzman, Fox News. Several dozen Americans are among more than 1,300 people missing in massive flash flooding in the border area between Nepal and China. Fox's Mike Emanuel tells us that rescue personnel are wading through catastrophic devastation, searching for possible survivors.
8: Roads destroyed and buildings buried by extreme flash flooding. Water rushing down the mountains, wiping out everything in its path. The U.S. Geological Survey says the landslide was the equivalent of a 5.2 magnitude earthquake. Officials say at least 340 foreign nationals are missing, and that reportedly includes 47 Americans. The incident taking place on the Himalayan border between Nepal and China-controlled Tibet. First responders reacted quickly to save lives of those who could be saved. Secretary of State Marco Rubio says the United States stands ready to support Nepal with needed humanitarian assistance.
7: Closing argument set for today in the murder trial of Lindsey Clancy in Massachusetts.
9: 18 jury members will hear the lawyers sum up their cases. Whether Lindsey Clancy killed her kids is not in dispute, but she has pleaded not guilty by reason of lack of criminal responsibility. Judge William Sullivan told the jury they've heard all the evidence.
10: What? You haven't heard the arguments from the attorneys. You haven't even heard, like I said before, the law that you do apply.
9: Those instructions will give the jury four unanimous choices. First-degree murder, second-degree murder, manslaughter, or the lack of criminal responsibility Clancy pleaded to. A hung jury is also a possible outcome. Gernal Scott, Fox News.
7: Federal judge declining to order Texas to extradite ICE agent Christian Castro, is charged with shooting a man and lying about it during an immigration crackdown in Minneapolis. Under Texas law, he must be released after 90 days, which is today. 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
7: Kids under 18 will soon see a host of changes to their Instagram and Facebook experiences thanks to an $18 billion settlement with 48 U.S. states that sued, claiming Meta harmed and addicted children with its social media platforms. Fox's Claudia Cowan with more.
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0: Mark Cox here. 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
1: News. I'm Ted Lindner. Closing argument set for today in the trial of Lindsay Clancy, the Massachusetts mom who killed her three children. Fox's Molly Line.
2: Prosecutors say the Massachusetts mother acted rationally and intentionally, planning and executing the murder of her three children inside the family's Duxbury home. The defense says the Massachusetts mother should not be held criminally responsible for the killings, that she was misdiagnosed, over-medicated, and suffering from postpartum psychosis.
1: Actor Tim Curry has died, best known for his starring role in the Rocky Horror Picture Show and also for movies like Clue and Home Alone 2. Tim Curry was 80 years old. At least 175 people are dead. More than 1,500 are missing following massive flash flooding in the mountainous border area between Nepal and China.
3: The U.S. Embassy in Nepal says they are deeply saddened by the tragic loss of life. They are working to account for any U.S. citizens impacted by the flooding and remain in close contact with authorities.
1: Fox's Jeff Paul. 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
3: A fairly weak northwest flow in control the next 2 days. Not too bad for this time of year, but summer is ready to knock on the door again. Sunny skies on this Thursday, slightly cooler. 88 should do it for the high later on today as our days get shorter. Tonight, clear and nice. 64 Friday, sunny and 88. Saturday, sunny. 80s to near 90 degrees. 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Chief Meteorologist. 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
5: Retirement experts often talk about and map out your years between 60 and 70, but not nearly enough attention is paid to the next decade between 70 and 79. That's according to Richard Eisenberg, personal finance writer and editor and co-host of the Friends Talk Money podcast. He recently turned 70 himself, and he wrote a piece about it for MarketWatch. Richard, why are people's 70s often overlooked?
6: Yeah, well, the 60s get a lot of attention because it's the time that a lot of people, if they're working full-time, leave their jobs and careers. It's when people often start taking Social Security. They take Medicare at 65. So the 60s get a lot of attention. And then the 80s get attention because, sadly, that's when people start having some health problems often, and there's some frailty and issues like that. But the 70s are right in between, and we don't hear a lot about them, I feel.
5: Yeah, so what is it about your 70s that are unique from those other decades and what you might be focusing on there?
6: Well, I think it's a really interesting decade, and I'm excited that I'm starting it. What's interesting about it, I feel, is for many of us, it's at a time that we have a lot of freedom of time in our lives, and so we can explore new opportunities, deal with some challenges if we face them. Typically not yet in the period where we're going to be dealing with serious health problems, mental or physical, although for some people they do, but often the 70s are this period where things are pretty good if you're lucky, and you can take advantage of them if you, take the time to do it.
5: So you say that as you enter your 70s, you're contemplating this new chapter and looking to take steps regarding your finances and work and life priorities. Why don't we start with the finances? What are you hoping to achieve there?
6: Well, one of the things I'm thinking a lot about is taxes these days. People often think, well, gee, once I retire, my taxes are going to go down. And that's often true because you're earning less money, but you start having some new tax issues like required minimum distributions from your retirement plans and that sort of thing. So I'm talking with my financial advisor to be sure that I'm up to speed on all that and I'm prepared for when that time comes. I just turned 70, so I've got about 3 years before that happens.
5: And what about housing? You mentioned that that's become a little more costly to you now than it was before.
6: Yeah, so I'm doing what a lot of people tend to do in their 70s, which is they are downsizing and finding a new place to live, often a smaller place, sometimes far away from where they are, sometimes not. In our case, my wife and I are going to be moving from our suburban house in New Jersey to a condominium in Los Angeles because that's where our grown sons live and our grandchildren live. And so we're preparing for that. And so that means new property taxes in California. And right now, because we haven't sold our New Jersey place, but we've bought the condo, we've got some double expenses, but hopefully that will be ending sometime soon.
5: Speaking with Richard Eisenberg, freelance personal finance writer and editor, and he's a co-host of the Friends Talk Money podcast, his piece in MarketWatch. I'm turning 70. Here's how I'm making this decade the richest of my retirement. So what about your health? What are you prioritizing in your 70s health-wise?
6: Yeah, it's a really important thing to think about.

0: in your 70s to try to stay as healthy as you can. I have a few issues myself. I've got chronic kidney disease and diabetes, so I'm doing whatever I can control them. I'm trying to get as much exercise as I can. I go to the Y twice a week, although I don't love doing it, but I know I need to do it.
1: All right. Thanks, Richard. Personal finance writer Richard Eisenberg. 30 minutes after the hour now, you're listening to This Morning, America's First News.
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0: States Attorneys General sued Meta, accusing the company of knowingly addicting children to its platforms, Facebook and Instagram, and then in turn causing mental health issues. No word yet from Missouri's Attorney General on exactly how that money will be spent. Meta has also agreed to make several changes as part of that settlement to its platforms to make them less addicting for children, including a two-hour daily time limit. St. Charles Mayor Dan Borgmeyer says he's applying for a $3 million federal grant to help cover the cost to build tiny homes for the homeless. Hundreds of residents packed a meeting last night where city leaders unveiled the proposed tiny home community. Now, under this proposal, people would rent these tiny homes for about $350 per month. That's utilities included. I should mention that project is still in the planning stages. One potential location that's being considered right now would be just north of the Route 370 bridge. All right, in sports, Cards lost to the Orioles 8-7 yesterday, hoping to avoid a sweep today. First pitch, 1:15. All right, we're at 66 degrees now, 5:05. I'm Kim Sainand for 97.1 FM Talk, St. Louis Conservative.
1: 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Weather.
2: A fairly weak northwest flow in control the next 2 days. Not too bad for this time of year, but summer is ready to knock on the door again. Sunny skies on this Thursday, slightly cooler. 88 should do it for the high later on today as our days get shorter. Tonight, clear and nice. 64 Friday, sunny and 88. Saturday, sunny. 80s to near 90 degrees. 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Chief Meteorologist Dave Murray.
0: 5 minutes after the hour here this Thursday morning, 66 degrees downtown at the Arch if you're just waking up. Hey, as always, you can catch the Mark Cox Morning Show. 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
3: How'd you do, I? See you've met, my...

0: There we go. Have you seen that movie, Kim?
1: Which one is it?
2: I guarantee she has.
1: I'll doubt it.
0: Come on. Come on. You don't recognize that at all? Come on. Kim St. Ange back in the building this morning, and we're happy to have her back. I'm glad you're feeling better?
1: Better than I was. It's been a weird few days because it didn't really feel like a sickness, and I think many of you were thinking she probably had cyclosporiasis because I did, in fact, eat lettuce.
0: I did indeed think that.
1: However, I ate said lettuce on Saturday at my son's first birthday party, and they say it takes 2 weeks to set in. And I, without going into detail, I didn't have all the symptoms that you would have with cyclosporiasis. So I've kind of ruled that out, but I cannot figure out why I was like keeled over in pain.
0: My goodness, for 3 days, and you're still, till you tell me, not on top of your game this morning, right?
1: I'm a little out of it. I think I was dehydrated, so I was, it was just a weird, my brother-in-law, I go to him, he's my chiropractor, and he's like, you need to start drinking lots of water because I think you're pretty badly dehydrated.
0: Pretty dehydrated.
1: Yeah.
0: Wow. Well, we're glad you're back. I'm sorry you had to go through that. I hope you're feeling better. That music, that theme music, by the way, was the Rocky Horror Picture Show.
1: Okay, with
0: and
1: that
0: was Tim Curry, who just died. Those always come in threes. You have to wonder who's next.
1: I know.
0: Dolly Parton, Tim Curry, and I don't know.
1: How old was Tim Curry? Because, see, I know him from
0: Better
1: Home.
2: He was 82.
0: 80. He was also 80. Now, he had a stroke a few years ago in his mid-60s. And has not been performing or anything for a long time and was kind of out of the public eye. I suspect that had something to do with his death, but they've not announced what caused his death yet. But very sad. That I remember going to the Rocky Horror Picture Show in the 1980s, and that was alternative culture back then. Like people, it was a cult. People would go to that movie and they would stand up and throw toast and popcorn, and like water would rain down on you when it was raining in the movie.

0: movie's great.
1: He was a big Broadway star too for a few years. So he sad to hear that for sure. But you know, regardless. Hey, by the way, some big news happening here yesterday. Mayor Kara Spencer, to my knowledge, for the first time ever as a politician, appeared on this radio station, on the Reardon Show.
2: So I did catch some of it as I was driving in this morning.
1: So hats off to her for having the guts to do it. Tashar Jones certainly never did. To my knowledge, Lyda Crewson didn't. But Kara Spencer agreed to come on and talk to Reardon about police funding. I'm sure the men and women at the St. Louis Police Officers Association were trying to put their head through a wall when she was talking about how she wants to change their benefits package. But we'll have to have one of them on to talk about that. I've got a lot of I've got you some sound from her interview this morning, so you can listen to a portion of it. Now, I didn't get to hear the whole thing last night. I listened to more of it and recorded some of the stuff that I was interested in this morning. He asked her about the tornado recovery. They talked a lot about police, about that dust up where she allegedly went to a police officer's funeral and had words with some officers over salary. I know an eyewitness to that who said that it did indeed happen. She gives her own explanation of what happened there and basically blames the police union for stirring the pot because they have ulterior motives, which is fighting her on police pay. So they're trying to make her look bad. So I'll let you hear her explanation of the whole thing this morning. It was interesting. Here's the thing I'll say about Kara Spencer. People don't get elected to positions like that by accident. I mean, occasionally you'll get a Kim Gardner who gets elected and nobody knows what the hell she's going to do. And she just really got lucky. Like Cori Bush just really got lucky winning that first election. And then they take the office and you realize they don't know what the hell they're doing. Right. You don't get that impression with Kara Spencer. She reminds me of a Gavin Newsom or this Abdul El Sayed out of Michigan. She is a very good speaker, and she's very good at making her points and making them sound reasonable, mm-hmm. Which would be fairly different from her actions sometimes, I would argue. I'd love to get her on here sometime and talk about some of these issues. Mark pushed back on her on the salary thing, on mm-hmm. on state control and versus local control of the police.
2: Which Mark supported local, it sounds like.
1: He said originally he supported local control when they first switched back to local control, because quite frankly, Francis Slay, when that all happened, I was there. I covered it as a reporter. It was Francis Slay wasn't a crazy Democrat. You know what I'm saying? Like they wanted control because they wanted the political power to control what was going on in the police department. But their goal wasn't to do that because they wanted to defund the police. That was never their goal. They didn't have social workers going along on calls and stuff back then when that first happened. So then they got local control back, and then eventually through Lyda Crewson and Tashar Jones, it just went off the rails. I mean, it's no different to me. To me, it's no different than the accreditation issue with the St. Louis Public Schools. At some point, the state had to step in and appoint a board because the people running the St. Louis Public Schools were so incompetent that they weren't getting the job done. So that's no different to me than the state having to coming in and taking control over the police department. At mm-hmm. some point, somebody had to step in and be the adult and say, no, this is really stupid and has nothing to do with law enforcement. Why are we doing this?
2: Yeah.
1: That my two cents.
2: I mean, I give her props for coming in, like you
1: yeah.
2: said, because
1: yeah.
2: even if you don't agree with someone, at least they have the guts to come on and be challenged. And that's the issue with so many of these liberals. And you even hear Bill Maher talk about that. He's like, I invite all these people onto the show and no one is brave enough to actually come on and let me ask a challenging question. Yeah. It's the conservatives who are willing to do that.
1: She did talk about that. One thing they didn't bring up was the merger. So just let me tell you where the mainstream media makes news sometimes. I watched Gapjawed yesterday when I saw this particular story come across the Channel 4 app that I have on my phone. In response to I don't know what, I'm not sure what it was in response to, they decided to go back and look at what it would take for the city-county merger to really take place.

Boys, and they did a 6-minute piece on it with one of the freeholder board members from Better Together, who obviously is very clearly in favor of bringing the city back into the county. We're going to talk about this morning, because this is what I tell you. This is what I talk about all the time. And I tell you that you can have bias in the media through not covering something. You can have bias in the media versus what they decide to cover. And what you need to really look deeper into is what is their intention in covering it to promote it? And in this particular case, the answer is yes. They're all in for it. It was pretty obvious from the interview that they're all in. And they brought in a guy who was all in for it. And they didn't have anybody else in the interview who raised concerns about it. Although they did read a few texts from people they'd sent in, who there were a couple were opposed to it, but I mean, that was a softball. Here, so-and-so says, well, you should leave this alone. Well, we understand that sentiment, but we need to move the region forward. I mean, that's the kind of flowery language they use to talk about making the city's problems the county's problems. So we can talk more about that as the morning goes on. What I've done here is go on about the mayor and the Better Together merger talk again too long. So I think what we'll do, Ethan, is wait until the top of the next segment to get to the top story list that I handed you a few minutes ago. And right now, we'll get to our national anthem.

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1: Well, good morning. I'll tell you what, we look great on the roads at this hour. 70 is in great shape, no problems on 64. But we've got road work that, of course, is continuing. So starting tonight on 70 in St. Charles, 9 p.m. until 5:30 tomorrow morning, they'll have one eastbound and westbound lane closed from Wentzville Parkway to Route A. And from 9 p.m. to 5 a.m. tomorrow, they will close all lanes of 70 westbound at 64. Now, there will be detours marked, but you really don't want to get caught in that. Again, that's tonight, 9 p.m. till 5 a.m. tomorrow. All westbound lanes of 70 will be closed at 64. I'm Sue Thomas with traffic on 97.1 FM Talk, St. Louis Conservative.
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3: Every single time the chattering class in Washington starts to say, oh, Donald Trump is losing his grip on the party. But every time that happens, he so far has proven us wrong. So there's that.
4: Yeah. Anna Lenski of the Boston Globe. So the Boston Globe is no friend of Donald Trump. What she's saying here is, we saw what happened in South Carolina. As you talk about the midterms, let us not forget that every time we've underestimated Donald Trump, he's surprised us.
5: 100% of the time, if Trump endorsed a non-elected incumbent like Darlene Graham, they in fact won the Republican primary for United States Senate. Trump's name is still the one that GOP voters buy when it comes to Senate endorsement.
4: Yep. Harry Enten kind of backing up what Anna Lenski said there on Fox yesterday, that when you have that endorsement, it makes a difference. And all of these candidates, including, I'm hoping, Ken Paxton in Texas, is going to have that endorsement and some of that money.
6: I inherited affordability. I inherited high prices. I'll put it a different way. And we've really gotten them down. Now we have.
4: Yeah, there's the president there talking about this affordability question, which gets asked in every single interview. And I do think it is worth repeating, although it probably becomes noise in people's heads, that they did inherit about a 20% inflation rate over the 4 years of Joe Biden. That doesn't make it any easier when your gas tank fill-up costs you $125. That's what they've got to address.
7: What's the distinction here between re-entering St. Louis County versus, a lot of people use the term merger? How is this a different approach?
8: Re-entry is something entirely different. Re-entry takes the city of St. Louis, which is currently a city not within a county, unlike virtually every other city in the United States, and it puts it within St. Louis County.
4: Yeah, that's a dude named Joe Blanner. He was a freeholder during the Better Together merger. So remember, they put together a board of freeholders. One of the many reasons Better Together fell apart is they came in with the evil intention of holding a statewide vote. And letting, because they knew they could, the people in Kansas City and Springfield and all that don't care about St. Louis, and they would not care if it was merged or not. So they very well might vote for something like that. So hell was raised about that, and they backed off a little bit. Then they tried to put together a board of freeholders. And I think the city got to appoint a certain number of people, and the county got to appoint a certain number of people, and one of the two did never finish appointing their board. I think it was the city. Because there was some pushback in the city over whether this was a great idea or not. When or if a merger happened, the city loses power. The politicians in the city lose power for controlling the city. The idea that Blanner is now floating, just so you know, and Channel 4, the story just, it didn't just appear out of nowhere, right? So it was very intentional on the part of the media to bring it up. Somebody is pushing them to promote this idea. And Joe Blanner goes on the air to talk about the fact that, well, this is different than what Better Together is going to be. This is just like the city coming back into the county, just like Baldwin or Florissant or Chesterfield. And then because this doesn't exist anywhere else, so it would just normalize things. Let me ask you a question. The city of St. Louis has roughly 300,000 people. You understand that, right? What do you think is currently the largest municipality in St. Louis?

0: Douglas County. It's either Florissant or Chesterfield at a little over 30,000.
1: Well, I thought Chesterfield had, last I saw, it was 47,000.
0: But so it's either, whether it's 33 or 34, that's the number I have in my head, or 44, it's 10 times less than the city of St. Louis. Now, what do you think happens to the St. Louis County politics if this ever takes place? Number one, the county would have to deal with a bunch of St. Louis City debt. Number one, that's the first thing that would happen. They would have to merge some of their services. They would have to, because they don't need two controllers. They don't need there would be other services like tax collection and all that they would not need to double that effort. So then it would go to one more powerful position in the county. Right. But what about the influence on county politics? First of all, there's never been a Republican elected since the 1980s to the county executive's office. Dennis Hancock faces an uphill battle this year against Jake Zimmerman. It's not that he doesn't have any chance, but it's been a long time. The board hasn't been in control of Republicans since probably before the 1980s. Now, they have a solid three members on there, and they usually get along okay with some of the Democrats, Shalonda Webb and the others who have their own issues with Sam Page. But when you have a municipality that's 10 times the size of every other municipality, they will also have an undue influence on St. Louis County politics. Now, if you live in the county and you don't mind the fact that it's already a blue county, just understand that whatever the ridiculous policies have been of the city the last 60 years that has driven the majority of the population into St. Louis County, and then in many cases on out to Jefferson and Lincoln and St. Charles and all those places, would suddenly be bringing all of those negative ideas that they've instituted over the years, earnings taxes and all that, they'd be bringing all of that to St. Louis County politics. Just so you know that. Nobody in the city is going to give up their power. They're going to move in and take over St. Louis County Council. Nothing about this has anything to do with smaller government, fewer taxes. This is about a bailout for the city of St. Louis. Plain and simple. Now, if you're a St. Louis County voter and you don't mind that, I just want you to see what's coming. And I'm trying to explain that they're now trying to finesse this as, oh, well, just let us move back over into the county. And it's not really a merger. It's a merger. Because so many things would be merged. It's a merger. And along with, if you get married to somebody who's $100,000 in debt, guess what? Suddenly you are $100,000 in debt. Just so you know that. Just a little dating advice there. All right, coming up, we'll get to Kim on a Whim. Stay tuned.

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0: I mean, you're not getting past inflation with taxes. So I just think there's so much money has to come into this market. This market's not going to let you in. You got to be in. If you're not long, you're wrong.
1: The number of new claims for unemployment benefits filed last week is released today. That's your Fox Business Report. I'm Jenny Cosolda, invested in you.
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5: We look good as far as the commute goes at this hour. Quiet through North County, looking good on 55 through multiple construction zones. And 70 is quiet as well. It looks good from Warrenton, into downtown. So we really are off to a good start, even quiet on the Illinois side. Now, there's a little bit of a slowdown. Looks like a slow-moving train, Route 3 at Monsanto Avenue. So a little bit of a slowdown in both directions there. But for the most part, we're good. I'm Sue Thomas with traffic on 97.1 FM Talk, St. Louis Conservative.

0: Use it for something that fixes the problem. Use it for good, like for education or educating children on the threats of social media.
1: All the gambling money is going to do that, Mark. That's helping the schools.
0: Yeah. That's it. That's it.
1: Now, let me explain what this is going to do. So this, not only does Meta have to pay this, by the way, Meta, just to make sure we're clear on
0: Facebook.
1: This, it includes Facebook and Instagram.
0: Okay.
1: So this is, TikTok's not involved, YouTube's not involved, maybe that's coming down the pipeline.
0: Oh, they'll sue them now.
1: I'm sure they will, yeah, now that this has been playing out the way it has. But for now, we're talking about Facebook and Instagram. So not only do they have to pay out the $17.2 billion, but what they also have agreed to do is put these new safeguards in place. So that includes, for example, a two-hour daily time limit. The apps have to shut off at night by default. No notifications during school hours. I think that's key, because how many of us, when you hear your phone go off, it's like you get stressed out if you see it dinging and you know you have notifications coming in.
0: They say you shouldn't
1: even
0: keep it in your bedroom.
1: Oh, I know, because you have this natural desire to want to pick it up and read it.
0: Put it in sleep mode and they won't do that.
1: Yeah. I do. I always have mine in sleep mode. Parents are able to block the algorithmic feeds. Parents can also disable autoplay. I hate autoplay. And then stronger parental supervision controls. I mean, this is a really big win, because you think about the way that these platforms have been able to develop these algorithms where, you know, you search one thing and then the next, like Dolly Parton, for example. After I saw one video of Dolly Parton, my entire feed was covered in it. And you don't even realize that 30 minutes later, you've gone down a rabbit hole and you've discovered stuff about Dolly Parton or somebody else that you had no intention of ever learning. But you just kept getting more videos and just kept clicking on them.
0: I'm in support of the time limit idea. I think that's a good one. The bigger issue that this doesn't address is the parental responsibility that was abdicated to begin with. And we're all guilty of it. I'm sure I've been guilty of it, because keeping up with it is impossible. The kid's gone half the day. But you can get their phone right now and set parental limits on almost all of those apps. And very few parents ever do it. You can control what they can access on their internet browser, on their phone. You can put parental controls on all of it already, and most people don't do it. So what we're saying here is, all right, Meta, we're going to put it on you to do the job that most parents decided not to do. It's your fault. You owe us $17 billion. So in a way, it kind of saddens me that this was a lawsuit about our lack of responsibility, and the attorneys general are laughing all the way to the bank in these big states. Who knows where the money's going to go? What the next effort should be is to make sure that the money is spent on something other than being wasted and stuck into the general fund.
1: Mm-hmm. I mean, no, you're right. There is definitely a lack of parents being plugged in. They don't even. I wonder how many parents even realize that you can do that.
0: Well, I mean, come on.
1: So when you're, okay, like let's say you were paying your daughter's cell phone bill, right?
0: Oh, of course.
1: So the idea is then you should have control over what she's searching for and who she's talking to.
0: Ask her how many times it's been turned off.
1: So give me an example of what you'd be able to do. Are you able to then type in specific things that you don't want her to be able to search in an internet browser? Or are you talking specifically when it comes to Facebook, Instagram, apps like that?
0: Well, I cannot specifically speak to what the parental controls are within Facebook and Instagram or TikTok, for that matter. I assume that there are some parental controls you can put in place there. I'm talking about your ability to control what your child has access to on their phone when it comes to the internet. You can put limits on all of those apps. My wife's done it before. There's a time limit on it. You can't be on it more than 2 hours. Let them come and beg you for more time. No, we're not doing that.
1: Mm-hmm.
0: Serves as a good form of punishment as well. Like, you're not getting your homework done. You had 20 late assignments. We're turning off this app until that gets fixed. So there are lots of things you can do in terms of restrict. If you can't restrict the content, you can certainly restrict access to the app. That's what parents need to have been doing before, but they're not doing it. So now this lawsuit is putting that responsibility back on Meta, which, I mean, ultimately somebody's got to do it, I guess. And if there's proof that they intentionally designed these algorithms to hook these children, well, guess what? You've been hooked too.
1: I think that's the big question, right?
0: Do you doom scroll all day on Facebook or TikTok?

0: TikTok or Instagram to see the next video or threads, you're hooked too.
1: But I think that's kind of the center of this whole argument, because there's no way that you could probably argue that they're not intentionally creating algorithms to hook us, not just the kids, to hook all of us. And if you are not glued to your phone, then let me give you a pat on the back. Congratulations. I am good about at times putting my phone down, but
0: not.
1: I know I have been way too addicted to my phone.
0: I'm absolutely, it's a time suck. There's no doubt about it. You sit there and you're watching a video, and you know, because it knows what you like. So I'm watching a video on somebody shooting a 50 caliber rifle at a target a mile away, and they intentionally drag that out to where it's 45 seconds, a minute and a half for you to get to the end of it. And then by that time, the algorithm is, by the end of the day, you'll see 60 more videos of people shooting guns because it knows that's what you have some interest in.
1: Our algorithms are very different, Mark. See, but that's what I'm talking about. It's the intention right there, the intentionality with Meta to create this algorithm that's going to specifically target, I say teens, but like it's making sure that you don't, that it's harder for you to put the phone down. That you're going to get that next video that you decide is worth it to watch because it's 15 seconds. And then, like you said, by the time you watch that one, well, then there's 10 more wanted to watch.
0: You're also a grown-ass adult who can stop that if you choose to. And most people have chosen not to. The question here is, should they be able to do that to our kids? And ultimately, the resounding answer in this lawsuit has been no. You need to put some guidelines and controls here because parents, number one, aren't doing it. And I guess the argument was parents shouldn't be responsible for that because you shouldn't have designed it this way to begin with.
1: Someone just texted. Oh, yeah. Yeah, I agree. But I mean, the algorithms are only, as AI is more of a thing that we use in our everyday life, think about how much smarter these platforms are going to be. Someone just texted me and said they should take all that money and put it into better parks and playgrounds for kids. The opposite of the instant dopamine releases would be just kids in dirt.
0: I don't disagree with that, but you have to get them out of the house and get them over there, right?
1: But that if they don't have the access to their phone because they're putting a 2-hour limit on it, they're at night, you can't access it like you used to, it would create this feeling of like, okay, well, I can't do this, so I might as well go outside.
0: What about their computer? What about the computer games they play hours and hours and hours on in the basement? Same thing.
1: But would you
0: put some time limits on it?
1: You'd have to put a cap on that.
0: Parents need to put some time limits on
1: it. I assume you can do the same thing as a parent where you can limit the, like, Call of Duty or something. Is that still popular?
0: Yeah, I think it is.
1: That you would be able to put some sort of a safeguard in place as a parent, a parental control, to say, like, this shuts off after 30 minutes. I'm sure most people are thinking, no one just plays COD for 30 minutes, Tim.
0: That's exactly what they were thinking.
1: But I'm just saying, you should not be playing a video game as a kid for a terribly long time. I mean, a lot of these kids, they don't even go outside. They go to school, they come home, they don't talk to anybody, they go in their room, they go in the basement, and then they just sit in front of a screen, and then it's just lather, rinse, repeat every single day. And then you get to the weekend, and it's like, well, that's all you've been doing for the whole week, so you really have no desire to even go outside anymore and make friends with actual 3D humans.
0: What we need to do here is, Debbie Coffin says, you all act like parents should parent. A lot of them have abdicated that responsibility, which is why we're in many of the situations we're in today, Debbie, I would say. But maybe what we need to do next is get a hold of the governor's office or the speaker's office, who's going to be responsible for deciding how this money is spent, the legislators, and have one of them demand that it not be wasted and thrown into the general fund. If we've got, what was it, $140 million? Is that all it was?
1: From Meta? No, I heard it was between 100 and 152.
0: I hit the middle there somewhere.
1: Really, yeah,
0: but it's
1: roughly.
0: Not $2 billion. In California, they're getting $2 billion. What do you think they're going to do with that? They're going to waste it. Let's make sure the money is at least applied toward... Maybe it's applied toward a statewide education effort. TV ads, radio ads, newspaper if need be, or digital, I should say, these days. To get parents' attention, put the ads on Facebook, buy ad space on Facebook, and say, if you live in the state of Missouri, here's how you take control of your kids' social media. Maybe that's what they spend money on.
1: Yeah, maybe you just need information for the parents to know this is even possible.
0: Because as George Soros has proven, you can drop $100 million on an ad campaign and you can change people's minds, sometimes for the worse, in most cases, in his case, with amendments 4 and 5 and the original Amendment 3. We're going to talk more about the current Amendment 3 and some of the garbage I saw on Facebook yesterday from conservatives who are online actively encouraging people to vote against an amendment that would save thousands of unborn babies. We're going to talk about that when we come back.
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3: Good morning to you. We're looking pretty good on the roads, but we just had a report of an accident. Kind of, it sounds like it was Highway N near 64. And it may be on that ramp, and I am seeing a little bit of volume on the ramp from Highway N to eastbound 64. Police are on the way there to check that one out and try to help. But for the rest of the area, we are quiet, and that's both the Missouri and Illinois sides. So with that exception, a nice quiet start to the day. I'm Sue Thomas with traffic on 97.1 FM Talk, St. Louis Conservative.
0: 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You're going to travel maybe to Europe. You're going to hit the national parks, whatever it happens to be. Go fishing, camping. You got to be able to pay for it. You got to have structured, steady income coming in the door. Maybe part of that is Social Security. Maybe if you're lucky, you've got a pension coming from somewhere, a teacher's union, or, you know, maybe you worked for a corporation that still had a pension. Maybe you're a public servant. You get a pension. And then you've got that chunk of money that you've set aside separately that is possibly invested in the market. That goes up, that goes down. What happens if it all goes 40% of it, 50% disappears just as you're stepping away for retirement? These are the things they talk to you about at the Retirement Advisor Group. It's just it's things you need to understand whether you end up working with them or not, and they will sit down with you for free. So call Bob and Tammy Kershaw at 314-993-9494. 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What are you doing over there? They'll give you a copy of their book, and they'll be glad to help you. 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
2: A little Mammoth Van Halen for you this morning. That'll get the blood pumping. I love that. And then I get to talk about this.
3: That is without a doubt the dumbest thing I've ever heard.
2: All right. So you have a problem and you have a solution. And some people aren't happy unless the solution deals with 100% of the problem. And this is what we're facing this year with Amendment 3. I just got to tell you, I kind of went sideways yesterday on Facebook, and I'm sorry, but this is the deal. I run across a Facebook page set up by Jennifer Barker, and it is a group of people who are, I don't question the fact that they're conservative people and that they're pro-life, but it's filled with a bunch of people who claim that they're holier than thou on Amendment 3, and that because Amendment 3, which would reverse in large part the mistake that was made in 2024 on Amendment 3, which is legalizing all abortions at any time during gestation up to the day of birth. That's the situation in the state of Missouri right now. Thousands of innocent lives were snuffed out in the last 2 years because of what happened in 2024. Thousands of babies were murdered in their parent, in their mother's womb because of Amendment 3 and its passage. It barely passed in 2024. Amendment 3 this time is very different. It reverses that. And it doesn't allow abortion on demand up until 36 weeks. What it does do is it allows some exceptions for rape, for incest, for anomalies up to a certain point in the pregnancy. Now, that was put in there to let people know, okay, if that's really, if your biggest concern is the maybe 1% of abortions that, and I don't even know if it's that high. That's the number I've heard thrown out there. 1% of abortions are connected to potentially rape, which is way down, crime-wise, numbers-wise, or incest, which has to be minuscule, a minuscule problem in the state of Missouri, or Illinois for that matter, but in the state of Missouri, or anomalies. Now, you could have a doctor abuse that and say, this is an anomaly that is going to make your life very difficult. But under that excuse, a doctor could allow a woman to go in and abort her child. I'm not happy about that. I don't want abortion. I don't like abortion. I think it's murder. I think God put you in the womb, knew you when they put you in the womb from the moment of conception. I don't think that was a mistake. However, assuming that those anomalies and all that are really just 1% of the problem, do you really want to vote no on Amendment 3 just because of that 1%? Meanwhile, the other 99% of babies are ripped out of their mother's womb with a vacuum cleaner? Is that okay with you? That's my argument to these people. They're trying to argue that this is not, and they're bashing Missouri Right to Life.
4: Yeah, so I personally know Jennifer Ann Barker. Let me just say this. Very sweet woman. She has had very strong feelings about Amendment 3 and has been speaking out about it for months. And yeah, I think her heart's probably in the right place. She's trying to protect all lives. She feels like this doesn't go far enough. But unfortunately, the reality is for people like Jennifer who don't see it is that you might not ever get to that point, sadly. I actually do not agree with any

0: exceptions. I don't think there should be exceptions. And maybe not many of you agree with me. I don't care. That's my stance on it. But point being, you got to move the ball down the field. And I don't even like using that analogy with this, but point being, like, we got to take the win where we can get it. Right now, we basically have no restrictions on abortion in the state of Missouri. We are one of the most pro-abortion states in the entire world, not just the country, the world. This is a win. We are moving in the right direction. So you have to know that this is protecting lives. So you get this win, and then you start trying to do other things that are in the direction that I think we'd all like to go as pro-lifers.
1: I agree. And I don't understand why people would be out actively campaigning against something that would save thousands of unborn babies. That's for me, that overpowers anything else in that argument. You have an opportunity. So yes on Amendment 3, and remind your friends and neighbors. All right, quick break. Back with more. We'll have the St. Louis Morning Brief and our buddy Tom Ackerman with more on this Orioles series when we come back.

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8: Disaster strikes Nepal and Tibet. I'm Carmen Roberts, Fox News. More than 1,300 people are missing, including 700 foreign tourists, with about 50 Americans among them. A massive flood caused by possibly the collapse of a glacier led to the disaster. Fox meteorologist Adam Klotz explains.
9: Really horrible situation. Originally looked like a 5.2 earthquake, so we saw this seismic activity, but this was not an earthquake at all. All of this seismic activity coming just from that rock slide, just from that glacier breaking off, ultimately hitting the ground and moving those sensors. So this was a massive break, and you saw it fall from really high altitudes, right? So the Himalaya Mountains, very, very tall, and you get this slide that starts to shake the entire earth.
8: Police in Nepal say at least 273 people have died in that massive flood. The Qatari prime minister is in Tehran to meet with Iranian officials today. Fox's Trey Yingst has more from Tel Aviv.
10: The defense will make their closing arguments first. Reddington said he will only need about 30 minutes, so half of the allotted.
8: And the Secretary of State, Marco Rubio, said that the U.S. is leaning into economic D-Day sanctions. And here's more from Trey Yingst.
11: The visit comes as President Trump told Al Jazeera that the U.S. is achieving a very big victory, but the war will continue as long as necessary. Another report crossed of an oil tanker being hit with an unknown projectile in the Strait of Hormuz earlier this week. The IRGC warned Wednesday that the strait would not be opened until the United States accepts Iranian demands.
8: And closing arguments are just hours away in the Massachusetts trial of Lindsay Clancy, who killed her three children.
10: The defense will make their closing arguments first. Reddington said he will only need about 30 minutes, so half of the allotted time.
8: Fox's Nate Foy in Plymouth. 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
13: 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Here's what's making headlines across the metro here on this Thursday, August 27th. A longtime attorney with the Missouri Attorney General's office has been found alive after going missing during a hike in Wyoming. Sean McElprang started his solo climb toward Gannett Peak, Wyoming's tallest mountaintop, back on August 20th. He was then reported missing 5 days later. The AG's office says McElprang was weak but thankfully conscious when first responders reached him by helicopter. McElprang has been with the Missouri Attorney General's office for 28 years. The state of Missouri is set to get about $100 million from Meta's $17 billion settlement. 47 states' attorneys general

0: sued Meta, accusing the company of knowingly addicting children to Facebook and Instagram, and in turn causing some mental health issues. Now, no word yet from Missouri's attorney general on how that money will be spent. Meta has agreed to make several changes as part of the settlement to its platforms to make them less addicting, including a two-hour daily time limit. St. Charles Mayor Dan Borgmeyer says he's applying for a $3 million federal grant to help cover the cost to build these tiny homes for the homeless. Hundreds of residents packed a meeting last night where city leaders unveiled the proposed tiny home community. Under the proposal, people would rent these tiny homes for $350 per month. That includes utilities. Now keep in mind, the project still in the planning stages. One potential location that's being considered is just north of the Route 370 bridge. All right, in sports, unfortunately, Cards lost to the Orioles 8-7 yesterday, so they're hoping to avoid that sweep today. First pitch coming up at 1:15. We are coming up on 6:05 here this morning, 66 degrees. Thanks for starting out your Thursday morning with us. I'm Kim St. Ange for 97.1 FM Talk, St. Louis Conservative.
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2: Good morning. We had a stall westbound 6440 past Spirit of St. Louis Boulevard, but it looks like they've moved it off to the shoulder. Same thing, we had one eastbound 70 approaching 5th Street, but it's now on the shoulder too. So no real delays at this hour, at least on the interstates. Now, northbound 55, oh, dang it, just when I say that. Yep, okay, there is now an accident on northbound 55. It's north of Hillsboro Road, north of Festus, and in that area, so this is south of McNutt, we've got a report of an accident in the construction zone. So expect some slow-moving traffic, and then things open up into downtown. We are quiet on the Illinois side. 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I'm Sue Thomas with Traffic, 97.1 FM Talk, St. Louis Conservative.

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2: A fairly weak northwest flow in control the next 2 days. Not too bad for this time of year, but summer is ready to knock on the door again. Sunny skies on this Thursday, slightly cooler. 88 should do it for the high later on today as our days get shorter. Tonight, clear and nice. 64 Friday, sunny and 88 Saturday, sunny. 80s to near 90 degrees. This is 97.1 FM Talk, Chief Meteorologist.
3: Daymark. All right, that northwest flow is back. Coming up on 7 minutes after the hour, we're at 66 degrees. 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
5: All right, good morning to you. Welcome back to the Mark Cox Morning Show. 27th of August, and there's a little bit of a northwest flow out there. I just want to remind you of that since Dave Murray brought it up and Kim Minch made reference to it. But whatever that northwest flow is, apparently it's going on vacation next week. Sue Thomas was commenting on this earlier. Did you look at the highs for next week? 97, 98, 99. So just if you thought we were out of the woods, you have to bear in mind where you live, and we will potentially be on hell's front porch until October.
3: You know what? I'll take 97 degrees over what's happening right now in Nepal. I mean, this is just crazy. Of the flooding coming in. They're saying 270 plus people have been killed. They're saying, what was it, up to 50 Americans? Like, I think 47 was the count right now. And I mean, the way that this water came in and just destroyed the area, I'll guarantee you that death toll will continue to climb.
5: Yeah, a lot of houses through some of these gorges, you can see they're there when the flood starts and then they just start to crumble. This, they think, was caused by a glacial collapse at some point up in the mountains where I guess it hit the river and it just funneled down these narrow little gorges. And by the time it got to widen out to where people had been living for centuries, it just took out a bunch of the homes with it. And there's awful video of people you can see on the ground trying to get to higher ground, and the wall of water just takes them away.
3: I know.
5: I don't even know when they'll get to somebody described it this morning as a development.

0: I made several trips to the director of national intelligence is what we're talking about. But Brennan said I made several trips to Russia kind of undercover to have top level talks with them when I was in that position. So he was not at all surprised that this happened, and people are trying to make more out of it. But we'll talk to Jim Talent about maybe what that was all about a little later. We're going to have a deputy White House press secretary on talking about the drop in fentanyl deaths since Donald Trump became president of the United States. It is a stunning number. A lot of it has to do with securing the southern border, but there's more to it than that. It's what's going on with blowing up these boats. They've cut off the supply from Central America. They're dealing more harshly with these cartels. It goes a long way. We'll get to Taylor in the 8 o'clock hour, and Griff Jenkins as well is going to join us this morning from an undisclosed location on the East Coast, because I don't frankly know where he is, so. That's why I'm saying that. It's not top secret or anything. All right. Right now, Ethan, why don't we go ahead and get to those top stories,
1: please? The Mark Cox Shortlist, presented by Rhino Shield.
2: They charge tariffs. They take advantage of us as though they were a state, and they're not a state. It's time to teach Canada you can't do this anymore.
0: Thank you, President Trump, for standing up for America and American workers. And it's just a matter of fairness. I am so sick and tired of hearing Barack Obama say, you need to pay your fair share. How come he never said that to Canada or any of these other countries that have taken advantage of the United States for the last 50 or 60 years? It's time.
3: Because this administration will do anything it possibly can to suppress the vote. That's what the SAVE Act is all about. My acronym is an acronym for the title of it. It is Suppress Americans' Voting Efforts.
0: James Clyburn, oh my God, the man solely responsible for Joe Biden ever becoming president of the United States, if you believe that he was ever elected to begin with. But that's James Clyburn trying to lie about the SAVE Act and insult the intelligence of his own supporters that they're incapable of getting a driver's license or an ID.
4: And the fact that you even have a local district attorney, instead of focusing on his own city's problems, his own city's crimes, talk about, quote, blowing it up, is reflective of how divisive and unfortunate the Democrats have made this issue. But
0: yeah, that's A.G. Blanche talking about this Larry Krasner joker in Philadelphia. He is the, like, prosecuting attorney. He's the district attorney up there. And yesterday or the day before, he made the comment that once Democrats take control, they're going to hold a ceremony and blow up the new ballroom. And then he's going to sell chunks of it and use it as a paperweight on his desk. This is how violent and sick these leftists are.
5: And so for me, I think we ought to let officers opt into a new payment plan that can offer up to $80,000 a year to start with a defined benefits package that is much more in line with the regional average to get us where we need to be, which is at that 1,000 police officers or more mark.
0: So, yeah, that's Mayor Kara Spencer. She joined Mark Reardon yesterday afternoon. It's a first in many, many, many, many moons. I've been at this radio station since 2010 as a host. I was filling in prior to that. And in that period of time, I'm fairly certain Francis Slay was a guest on this radio station. But since then, I can't think of a single mayor that's agreed to come on this radio station.
6: I mean, that's the thing. I disagree with pretty much everything Kara Spencer has said, but I actually respect her for coming on and answering tough questions.
0: So she came on, she talked to Reardon for a while last night. Now, what she said there is going to draw the ire of the St. Louis Police Officers Association, because while she no longer talks about defunding the police, what she wants to do is defund their benefits package. That's the bottom line. So her argument is, if we pay a police officer $70,000 a year, we give them benefits at 115%, which means basically you can extrapolate that out to double what their salary is in benefits for the cost for the city of St. Louis. So in other words, if they're paid $70,000, it costs the city of St. Louis $140,000 or $150,000, is what they're saying. And

0: and what her argument is here is that those defined benefits need to be reduced, not for existing officers. I won't put words in her mouth because she specifically said nobody that's on the force now would be impacted by this. But moving forward, we need to offer them more money in salary and less money in defined benefits.
1: So the current officers, you think that they would rather have that? Because then you have these new officers who are coming in, they're making significantly more than they are, and they've been there for 10 years, but their benefits are not as great.
0: Yeah, well, so she's talking
1: to worse of the
0: I don't know. I don't know how they would feel. She said you should have an option if they want to opt into the new program to make a higher salary. I don't know what that reduction in benefits looks like. Here's the mayor.
2: Right. And you know, anybody who works knows that they've got a benefits package and it isn't worth their salary. It's worth something. For the rest of us, for city government employees, it's about 40%. For the average citizen, it's between 20 and 30%. It's not 115%.
3: Yeah.
2: And my argument is we need to incentivize new officers to come in. And to do that, as I talked about that $70,000 officer, all in the city is at $150,000. What if we shifted that and flipped it and offered these officers $85,000, $90,000 a year, took their benefits package down to $60,000, we'd still be far above the national average in benefits.
3: Is there a realistic path to
2: Absolutely.
3: That, though?
2: Look, and I think this is important here. I'm not arguing that we should change any of the benefits for any existing police officers, but if we are going to get serious about recruiting new officers, we've got to get serious about a compensation package that makes sense. A right size it.
0: That was the mayor. She sounded very reasonable on the air with Reardon yesterday. The Police Officers Association has some issues with this. I don't know how cops on the ground feel about it. I'm sure I'll get some texts this morning if they had not heard this yet. But the police board is not cooperating with her. And right now, here's the breaking news that she announced yesterday that I did not know. If they have a lawsuit pending that if that lawsuit is successful, and I don't think it will be, it would return control of the police back to the city. And she thinks that's a realistic possibility.
1: Yeah. She also was talking about how she feels like they should have 1,000 officers to be fully staffed.
0: She did say that.
1: But she's been fighting tooth and nail to make sure that they don't have any additional funding because she's saying that it would lead to layoffs within the city.
0: They have a serious...
1: So how can you make that argument and be taken seriously about, I really want to make sure we get up to full, the whole 1,000 officers for the city of St. Louis, but you don't want to give them any additional money.
0: I'm not sure the math works, and maybe that's what the police board is arguing. We should try to get Don Brown or someone from the police board back on to talk about that. All right, I'll play more from the mayor throughout the morning. I got a few clips from Reardon's show yesterday, but kudos to Mark Reardon for finally landing a mayor of St. Louis after all these years. They don't like to come on and be challenged, generally speaking, that's for sure. All right, quick break. We'll be back with the St. Louis Morning Brief.
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5: On the roads this morning, we've had a couple of issues. And one of those is an accident down south. It's northbound 55 south of McNutt. Now, this is in the construction zone. So only the left lane is getting by. And the accident itself obviously blocking the right-hand side. But it's tricky down there. So there is a delay. Once you get past it, things open up and look pretty good into downtown. There's also just a little bit of volume on eastbound 70 approaching Forest Dell. So that's approaching in that area, and it looks like we've got just a little bit of a delay behind it. That is coming down as an accident. And if you are headed in from Illinois, we look fine on the bridges downtown. I'm Sue Thomas with Traffic, 97.1 FM Talk, St. Louis Conservative.
0: Hey, just looking at the website here for Overhead Door Company, and shout out to the overhead door driver that I saw this morning at about 4:20. I run into this guy at this. He must be on the same schedule as me. I run into him most mornings at about the same time coming down Interstate 40 toward downtown. So a shout out to you if you're out there working hard already. If you go to the overheaddoorstlouis.com website, you'll see that a couple things going on. They've got some job openings over there. If you're looking for a job, you have the skill set of being able to install garage doors. I'm sure they'll teach you how to do that. If you're skilled in that area, they've got some administrative positions open. Great company to work for because they've been around for 100 years. And when you take a look at their website, the first thing you see is they're offering a $500 rebate with the purchase of a new garage door. 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
2: 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Big changes are coming to Six Flags. Kim and Mark are going to have the details in the St. Louis Morning Brief.
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4: If you had plans to go to Six Flags as early as this morning, then you would notice it is no longer called Six Flags.
5: Aww. I didn't get out there in time before they changed it.
4: I thought it was being changed to Enchanted Parks because that's the group that bought it, but it's okay. Actually being called Mid-America Adventure.
5: Mid-America Adventure Park? Is that it?
4: It just says Mid-America Adventure.
5: So now instead of Six Flags, you'll say I'm going to go to Mid-America.
4: I'm going to Mid-America Adventure.
5: Okay.
4: It says that its 2027 season passes are now on sale for $75 each. I don't know what they typically cost. Is that way down from a usual
5: season
4: pass?
5: Good question. I mean, it's normally $40 to get in there or more, right, for a day. So if you go twice, you've more than paid for it. That's not bad.
4: Here's what I want to know. Is it just the name, or can we expect other changes? Because this article doesn't talk about that. Is that really the main... Surely there's something else coming.
5: I would hope so. I mean, the complaints I heard about over the years were cleanliness and attention to detail and things like that, that people were concerned about. It kind of slid downhill a little bit. And will this new company be bringing in some new rides every year or something to generate a little bit of interest?
4: Yeah. I'll tell you, I've not been to Six Flags in I don't know how many years, since I was probably in middle school.
5: It's been a while. I've taken my daughter out there, and then I've dropped her off a time or two to meet friends, all legally, all within the confines of whatever they're, you know, you had to be. I think at the time it was 14 to be dropped off. Now they've raised it, I think.
4: Yeah. Maybe I'm just not as trusting as I should be, but 14 seems really young to just drop the kids off. Anyway, did you hear about this Deputy Attorney General with Missouri, Sean McElprang?
5: Yes.
4: I really hope I'm saying his name correctly, but he had gone hiking in Wyoming. He was doing a solo hiking trip. He was trying to basically get to the highest mountaintop there, Gannett Peak, and went missing. So goes August 20th on this hiking trip. 5 days later, he's reported missing, and then they ended up finding him, but they had to get a helicopter up to him. Said he was conscious, but he was, I mean, not in great shape, it sounds like.
5: How did they discover where he was? Did it say?
4: Didn't say. Just said that they sent a helicopter.
5: So many hikers take a GPS unit with them these days so they can send out an SOS. I wonder if that's what happened.
4: Well, if you're going solo hiking, I would hope that you would bring something out like that.
5: Well, he's a long-time employee, right? Like 28 years. Something? Yeah, I thought so.
4: I don't think I would ever go on a solo hike like that. I know that's a trend for people to go on these big trips. And I feel like women in particular, that's been very popular. Maybe it's almost like to prove they can do it. Like, I know women who have gone on European hiking trips by themselves. And I feel like it's almost like a badge of honor for them to say, look, I did this. I can go by myself. And that is pretty cool. You can do it. But man, I don't care enough to have that badge of honor to go on a trip like that.
5: Yesterday, we covered the death of the St. Louis Science Center employee who died while swimming.
4: Oh, is that how it happened?
5: A marathon. She was swimming some sort of ultra Ironman kind of swim out to Santa Catalina Island in California and died of cardiac arrest.
4: She's in her late 40s.
5: And she's done multiple Ironman competitions. I mean, those 70.3-mile competitions, she's done a number of them. Some of them back-to-back. Like, one day she does one day she'd do another one. And you'd thought she would have... I mean, she was obviously at the peak of fitness. Mm-hmm. But cardiac arrest, had a heart attack.
4: That's really sad. I know. So... Missouri set to get more than $100 million from Meta's $17 billion settlement. This is a big deal. So this is dozens.

0: and dozens, like close to 50 states' attorneys general had sued Meta, basically saying, you guys are creating algorithms that are intentionally designed to hook kids on your apps, Facebook and Instagram, that are part of Meta, and it then has created mental health issues. And so as part of this settlement, not only does Meta have to pay it out to all these different states, including Missouri, but then they also have put these safeguards in place, or are planning to put these safeguards in place, like it's a two-hour time limit, basically, per day. The apps shut off at night by default, no notifications during school hours, parents can block algorithmic feeds, which, Mark, you were saying earlier, you felt like that was something that was already in place as far as parents being able to put those safeguards.
1: Well, there are
0: in place.
1: Parental, safeguards if parents take the trouble to set them or enforce them for that matter, right? We've enforced it a few times over the years with time limits, and one time we just turned the thing off. So I know you can do it. The question is, are people interested in doing it? And now this lawsuit's apparently going to force Meta and Instagram to make that a little easier, and they're going to enforce some of the time limits themselves.
0: Yeah, Facebook and Instagram have to do it. Nothing from TikTok, nothing from YouTube, but you better believe that if Facebook and Instagram are having to do this, that's coming down the pipeline.
1: Yeah, they're going to see dollar signs.
0: Okay, yes. So I've mentioned this before in the show, but it sounds like they've moved one step closer to actually making this happen in St. Charles City, where they have this idea to build these tiny homes. It's more or less a tiny home community for the homeless, where people would pay roughly $350 a month. That's utilities included, no deposit. You know, it's got your basic stuff, bathroom, shower, kitchen, bedroom, living room, things like that. But it's the guy who's part of this company that would build it, he says they can live here the rest of their lives. This isn't transitional. Now, the people who'd be living there, because they're saying there's about 200 people who are homeless in St. Charles every day, they're saying that they would have to follow community rules while volunteers and partner organizations provide support services. But I would hope that they'd also have strict policies on drug use and other things like that. If you're providing the homes, but they're, by the way, the mayor's trying to get a federal grant to make this actually happen, a $3 million federal grant. But they unveiled this project yesterday, and people have some mixed feelings about it.
1: Yeah. When Mayor Spencer was on Reardon's show yesterday, she kept referring to people who are homeless as unhoused.
0: I heard that.
1: That's where I would have stepped in and said, excuse me, Mayor, they're homeless. We'll be back in just a minute.

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4: Looks like they are clearing the accident on northbound 55 south of McNutt. And it was in the construction zone. They had the right lane blocked. It looks like it may be moving out right now. Difficult to tell. But things should hopefully get better down there. It really caused a delay in that area. And it's already tricky just because it's a construction zone. Then we had a report of an accident. Now, this one is eastbound 70 approaching Forestell. One of those cameras is out, so I can't tell you what lane is blocked. And southbound 61 is pretty slow from Highway P down through the 70-64 split. And we've got a little bit of moderate volume westbound on the Poplar Street Bridge. Other than that, we look pretty good. I'm Sue Thomas with Traffic, 97.1 FM Talk, St. Louis Conservative.

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3: September 8th, baby. Can't wait. AC/DC, the Foo Fighters, going to be over here at the Edward Jones Dome. I don't know if they still call it the Dome. 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
3: All right, Tom, as usual, classing the place up this morning, wearing a sports coat while I've got my Sammy Hagar t-shirt on. How are you, sir?
8: What are you guys talking about me? What's going on?
3: Well, we were just talking about you and the baseball team and what we were going to talk to you about when you walked in the door.
8: Oh.
3: Yeah.
8: What do you want to talk about?
3: Well, about how bad we've sucked against the Orioles. How about that?
8: Yesterday was a crazy game. It was 7-0, and I'm like, I was in the living room with my daughter who had gotten back from, we had come back from softball practice. We've been talking about baseball and softball all afternoon and evening, and I watched the game, and I'm like, this team, and I actually turned the game off. I'm like, I think I'm just going to do something else. And she goes, Dad, turn the game back on. This was like about 15 minutes later.
3: Wow.
8: And I'm like, really? She goes, yeah, I want to watch it. And I'm like, all right. So Gorman hit a home run, 7-1. And then they loaded the bases, and Burleson got a hit. 2-run score at 7-3. And she looks over at me. Then Walker gets a hit, 7-4. Then Nathan Church gets a hit, drives in two, it's 7-6, and she's got a big smile on her face. She goes, I told you. I'm like, this team, I swear. And then Church steals third, and then he goes home on a ground out. In one inning, it's now 7-7, and she's laughing. She goes, Dad, I told you this team, this young team, you know, she's like, you got to just roll with it. And I'm like, you're right. I do have to understand what I've been saying all season. This team is going to make mistakes. They're going to fall over, and you know, you got to pick them back up and let them keep going. And they turned a 7-0 game into 7-7 in one inning. It was pretty wild.
3: Yeah.
8: As it turns out, their bullpen was lights out until they got to the ninth and Riley O'Brien gave up that eighth run. They couldn't get anything more after that fifth inning, and they lost the game 8-7. This team's just going to be that way. I mean, they're just not that great of a baseball team. I think I've been on repeat all year telling you that there's so much talent coming in the next layer below them. It's ridiculous. Raniel Rodriguez. I'm telling you names that you will be talking about in next year. Raniel Rodriguez will be pushing for a starting spot on this team. He's the best hitter in AA's Texas League. Plays for the Springfield Cardinals. He's unbelievably good. He's only 19 years old. Kind of reminds me of, I hate comparing him to players, but he reminds me of Albert Pujols. That's how good this guy is.
3: Wow.
8: He is insanely good. Raniel Rodriguez is the Cardinals' number one prospect, not Joshua Baez, not Liam Doyle, not Tanner Franklin, not anybody. It's Raniel Rodriguez. Then they have another Baez. Jesus Baez is a shortstop who is

0: tearing up. He actually got better when they moved him into Double A.
1: No relation.
2: That'll be confusing.
0: So Jesus, no, it'll be all right. So Jesus Baez is a shortstop, but they're playing him at third base. Hint, hint. They need a third baseman. They know that. He's the future at third base. Jesus Baez hit 4 home runs in one day just the other day. Hit 1, and then he hit 3 in the second game of a doubleheader. He is really good. Joshua Baez, we already know, has crazy power. He just strikes out a lot. So he's trying to adjust as he got moved up to the major leagues. And then all this pitching talent. So what I'm telling you is there are a lot of teams you should be watching, not just the St. Louis Cardinals. God bless them. I know these guys are trying to do what they can, and Ollie Marmol's got a pitching mess on his hands. He's throwing bullpen guys today because he doesn't have any starters left. 2 of them are on the injured list. But their talent down in Memphis, and especially Springfield, Springfield's crazy good right now, is off the charts. I mean, they will be a force to be reckoned with in 28. I do think 27 next year's team will be good. Now, that takes me to another conversation, and that is that Ollie Marmol will start to have a lot of pressure on him when this team gets good. I think that right now, if you're calling for Ollie Marmol's head, like if you want him fired, you're completely misguided, I think, and because it's a rebuild. You know, they brought him in to be the right manager to in a rebuild. That I don't see a manager out there that would be able to take this young group of inexperienced players off to the first place NL Central title and off to the promised land. I mean, it's just not going to happen. If you don't have pitching, you can't win. They don't have it. They don't have any pitchers that have any experience in going deep into a season. None. They don't have any players on this team that have a playoff at bat on their resume except for Nolan Gorman. He's the only one that's ever stood in a batter's box of a playoff game. So Ollie has a project on his hands right now that he was chosen to be the best guy. Chaim Bloom could have fired him last year easily. It was his call, and he said, no, this is the guy I think is the best for this project that we're doing. It's a rebuild. Now, when they start to get good, Ollie, the pressure will ramp up on Ollie, and he'll be expected to take this team to the playoffs, and if he doesn't, then that's a whole other conversation.
2: What about Cignetti? Can he coach baseball?
0: Cignetti could do whatever he wants.
2: Yeah. He's the head coach of Indiana, if you're not keeping up. I'm sorry.
1: Even I know that.
0: Everybody knows.
1: That's how much. That's how big of an Indiana fan you are, Tom.
0: Cignetti is. Yeah.
2: Are they, you think they're going to win the Big Ten this year?
0: I think that they have a shot at it. I mean, Ohio State, Oregon, Indiana, USC, Washington's pretty good. I think Michigan is probably better than people give credit for. Those are 6 right there that will be in the mix. Ohio State, Oregon, Indiana, USC, the top 4, with Washington better than they used to be, and Michigan still has tons of talent. Whether they can pull it all together, we'll see. Those are 6 really good teams. SEC, I think Georgia, Texas, those are probably your best 2, maybe in a different order, maybe Texas and then Georgia. The SEC is loaded with some, you know, great talent as always. But I think the Big Ten is a better conference at the moment, and Notre Dame is probably the one that doesn't have a conference affiliation that will be on everyone's radar as a national champion because their schedule is to their favor. They could run the table. They could be undefeated going into the playoffs. So it'll be fascinating. I mean, I would love nothing more than for Indiana to win it all again. As I said last visit on Monday, I think Indiana's roster actually is better, has more talent and more depth than last year's team. But a lot of things have to happen. You need a little magic on your side, and you got to have health. And if they have that, they're going to be just fine. Their defense might be the best in the country.
2: I'm going to get to see a couple of Arkansas football games this year. I know absolutely nothing about Arkansas's team. I'm going to see the Mizzou game when they play Mizzou, and then one more game we're going to go to, I think, on Parents Weekend.
0: Well, that's good. Arkansas is still like they're a work in progress. They've been sort of near the bottom part of the the SEC. I think Missouri is an interesting team. You know, they have a quarterback, Austin Simmons, who got demoted basically because of injury at Ole Miss and never got his starting job back. I think he's pretty good. If Ahmad Hardy could play, whether that is week 2, 3, 4, whatever it is, that elevates the running game, but their running game's good. I think Missouri's a good team. The Missouri's problem is they haven't been able to beat the great teams. Like Eli Drinkwitz beats the teams he's supposed to, but he doesn't have a lot of those signature wins on his resume yet, and that's what's holding them back from being elevated into the spotlight. I think they're pretty good. I think Illinois has, you know, a similar situation where they've had some really nice bowl wins, beating SEC teams, by the way. But Illinois, when they get on some big stages, they haven't been able to come through.
2: Yeah, it's like that meme with the boy and girl walking away in the background, and the boy turns around and he looks at the other girl that just passed him. You can see his girlfriend staring at him.
0: Yeah,
2: that's how everybody's looking at Cignetti and their own coaches now, because they're like, they came from a situation where they weren't drawing the very best players, and they suddenly won. And if they can do it at Indiana, you ought to be able to do it at Missouri. They've got the money. They've got the NIL money. Go out and get those players.
0: Yeah.
2: Yeah, I agree.
0: It's going to be fun, man. I'm so excited for college football to be
2: me
0: back.
2: Too.
1: Start
2: me
1: soon.
2: Too.
0: Yeah. Lindenwood plays tonight. Mizzou and Illinois play next Thursday.
1: Crazy.
2: Outstanding. Thank you, Tom.
0: See you guys.
2: Appreciate it.
0: Yeah.
2: Good to get you in here. And, I'm looking forward to a little bit of football.
1: I actually am too. I think for women it's probably different. I actually enjoy watching football, but I don't know if I would just sit there by myself and watch it. But if I'm with you know, my husband, or if I'm with people and I get to turn it on and you have the chili, like, it just, I think it just feels cozy. You know, it's that time of the year, it's starting to change.
2: It is more fun when you don't have a stake in it. I'll say, I mean, I don't know. I get so uptight when my team is playing that I don't always get to enjoy it. I probably should. And I root for Mizzou, except obviously when they play Kentucky and basketball. I root for Mizzou, and I'll root for Mizzou when they're playing Arkansas. I won't tell my daughter that, but I told her, I said, I spent a lot of money at Mizzou. I spent a lot of money at Kentucky years ago, and now I'm spending a lot of money at Arkansas. So those other two are still going to take precedence when it comes to sports for me.
1: Yeah. Some of my family members are going to the Army-Navy game soon, which is pretty cool. I've actually gone to a couple of those over the years. Usually they're freezing. I feel like the ones I've gone to, they're freezing.
2: Weather. That's the best football
1: weather.
2: Man,
1: but this is really cold.
2: Yeah, I know. All right. Coming up, we'll get to another news for you next hour. We got former Senator Jim Talent. Before the end of the show, we will get to White House Deputy Press Secretary Taylor Rogers, because today, I don't know if you knew this or not, today is officially Caroline Leavitt's last day as White House Press Secretary. Who's going to replace her? I don't know. I have no idea. I'm sure Taylor doesn't know that answer either. Taylor Rogers will be the one joining us in the 8 o'clock hour today. We'll be right back.
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4: We've got some volume out there on northbound 270 at this hour, a little bit at 21, and then from just north of Big Bend up through Doherty Ferry. Now, eastbound 70 is jammed approaching Forestell, an accident there. Southbound 61, some moderate volume headed down towards 64. Now, eastbound 6440 looks great out west into the city. We've got some volume, though, on the Illinois side. There's a delay westbound on the Poplar Street Bridge. 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Oh, they're awesome. The Diamond Shop, making St. Louis sparkle for over 100 years. I'm Sue Thomas with traffic on 97.1 FM Talk, St. Louis Conservative.
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8: An elementary school teacher in Atlanta is making some headlines because of a special area that she's created in her classroom for her students. A fart corner. She says she has a weak stomach and she can't handle it when kids are farting nonstop. So she says, I'm going to create this little area. You just get up, you go to the little corner, you do your business, and then you come back.
9: How's the ventilation system in there? Because I don't know about you guys, but I have a pretty good nose. I think if somebody's doing that back in the corner, I'm still smelling it in the middle of the room.
10: She provided spray, I believe.
9: She did? Yep. Spray?
10: You're supposed to do it and then spray.
8: So you
10: and
8: just,
10: then go sit down.
8: So you just feel comfortable? Because like, if it's around everybody, then the thought would be that you could blame it on somebody else, right? But if you're in the corner,
10: everyone knows who's
8: doing it, unless you're going there with a group of three because you're all really gassy.
9: Have you seen the videos of people like in those costumes that have that blow up and wear them, mm-hmm. where people spray the fart smell into the costume while the people are wearing it and they're trying to rip the head off the thing and get out. It's really awful. It really is awful. My family did that to me one time. I was in there working, doing show prep, and they snuck in when I wasn't paying attention. They sprayed that in the room. I was looking all over the house for like a dead animal. I was convinced something had crawled into the vents and died. It was awful.
8: That's gross.
9: Until they finally admitted it, I saw him giggling, and I figured it out. I don't know. So that's mean. That was mean to do that to me. Anyway, forget Florida, by the way. Baby boomers are apparently flocking to a different state, and guess why? Because they have low taxes and beaches on top of that. Now, you might have to be neighbors with Joe Biden at somewhere. But people are buying houses in southern Delaware.
8: Huh.
9: More than 40,000 people have moved to Sussex County, Delaware since 2020. It has pushed the county's population 17% higher, which is five times the rate of national growth. And over the same period, their population of residents 65 or older is up 23% because people are going there for apparently lower taxes, and I guess things in Florida, they don't have to put up with too many hurricanes up there. Occasionally, they get one blowing in there.
10: Bet it gets cold up there, though, doesn't it?
8: You got the wind. I mean, I bet it's beautiful, though. In fact, that was one of the places I looked at moving for a job right out of college. But the market was pretty small, and so they wanted me to pay for the plane ticket to go out there.
5: To go after the interview?
8: For the interview, and I said, there's just no way I'm paying for the plane ticket, because I don't even know if I'm going to like this place. So
10: that
8: was a no. Yeah, seriously. That was when I used to have to burn all my stuff onto a DVD. Yeah. I know you guys probably did tape. We did the DVD, but now that's not even a thing. If you told a student now you had to do that, they'd be
5: They probably just email
8: a link,
5: right?
8: Yeah,
9: to a Dropbox or something.
8: Yeah.
9: Yeah, so much easier.
8: Props to this mom-to-be. She's 8 months pregnant, and she just won a golf tournament. She won the Herman Meadow President's Cup in Maine on August 19th, and she says that despite being in the home stretch of her pregnancy, she says it's the best she's played during her pregnancy so far, and she doesn't even plan to stop.
9: Wow.
8: She's going to keep golfing as long as she can. She said that she's, I guess, a big golfer, as you can imagine, and wants her little son to be a golfer. So she's

0: Like, I'm just making sure that, you know, we get him a pretty good start before he's even made his official debut.
1: I'm assuming she's using a cart and not walking it, I would think.
0: I would imagine.
1: At 8 months pregnant?
0: It gets pretty heavy in there.
1: That's pretty amazing. Well, if you live in Illinois, guess what? They've started mandated student mental health screenings in the state of Illinois this year. And they put up a 24/7 crisis line. I don't know that that's a bad thing. Clearly, student mental health is a bit of an issue these days. You got to wonder what their standards are for it. But they're trying to make it as easy as possible for students to connect to a live counselor if need be.
0: I think making it available is good. The only concern I would have would be if they are forcing it, who are these people who are, like, are they people who are woke who are going to say, well, you're not doing this, and so therefore maybe you're struggling? I don't know. I could see that going downhill.
1: I don't see a lot of those details on here.
0: Yeah.
1: Do you need a mental health screening because your parents voted for Trump?
0: Yeah.
1: I mean, in Illinois,
0: that's the kind of stuff I'm talking about.
1: That could be the standard. You just never know.
0: Yeah. You got to ask those questions.
2: Hopefully they use it.
0: Have to mention that actor Tim Curry has died. You know, you guys know him from Rocky Horror Picture Show. I know him from Home Alone, the guy who worked at the hotel.
1: Yeah.
0: Was trying to sneak in because he felt like Kevin McAllister was doing something funky.
1: Yeah, that's sad. I was saying earlier that I went to the Rocky Horror Picture Show one time. I must have been 19 or 20 years old. It was already a cult at that point. And people would throw things at you, like bread and water would rain. I don't know if it was water or not. Something would rain down on you when it was raining on the screen.
0: So,
1: and
0: wait,
1: it was just weird.
0: Describe this
1: popcorn.
0: To me. So you would bring in water to the theater knowing that as
2: they
0: soon
2: bring
0: as
2: in
0: that...
2: squirt guns.
0: Oh,
2: squirt guns.
0: Okay. So yeah. You would bring that in, and as soon as that scene came up, people
2: everybody
0: knew you were just...
2: Okay.
1: Oh, yeah. Yeah.
0: And it was just
1: did
0: that
1: movie? Did you
0: ever movie?
1: See it, Sue?
3: I don't think I did in the theater. Fred Bottomer went multiple times because he was dating a woman who went every weekend.
0: Oh,
1: it was
0: gosh.
1: A cult, I'm telling you.
0: Yes.
2: Didn't they used to play it at the Tivoli? It was like
3: yes.
2: every Friday night.
3: Yes,
2: night.
3: That was a big thing.
2: Yeah.
1: Yeah.
0: The church I used to go to now owns the Tivoli.
1: Oh, really?
0: Yeah, yeah.
1: Well, they'll probably be showing that for sure.
2: Are they going to do the Rocky Horror Picture Show?
1: Not the Rocky Horror Picture Show, probably. No, the little cross-dressing and everything going on there, for sure. Yeah. All right. Coming up, we will get to Jim Talent, among other things I want to talk to him about today. It was John Ratcliffe, is the guy I was trying to think of earlier, who the head of the CIA, who flew to Russia recently, kind of top secret flight over and back, and the media was trying to make a big deal out of it. We'll see what that accomplished, if anything. We'll talk to Jim about that. We've got to Taylor Rogers from the White House at 8:20 and our friend Griff Jenkins today at 8:35. Stay tuned.

0: States attorneys general sued Meta, accusing the company of knowingly addicting children to Facebook and Instagram, and then in turn causing some mental health issues. Now, there's no word yet from Missouri officials on how that money will be spent. Meta has also agreed to make several changes as part of the settlement to make its platforms less addicting for children, including a two-hour daily time limit. St. Charles Mayor Dan Borgmeyer says he's applying for a $3 million federal grant to help cover the cost to build tiny homes for the homeless. Hundreds of residents packed a meeting last night where city leaders unveiled the proposed tiny home community. Under this proposal, people would rent these tiny homes for $350 per month, utilities included. The project, I should mention, is still in the planning stages. Now, one potential location that's being considered would be just north of the Route 370 bridge. All right, in sports, you heard Tom Ackerman talking about this. The Cards lost to the Orioles 8-7, but what a game. Hoping to avoid a sweep today. First pitch is 1:15. We're coming up on 7:05, 66 degrees and sunny here downtown. I'm Kim St. Ange for 97.1 FM Talk, St. Louis Conservative.
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2: We still have some volume this morning. Eastbound 70 approaching Forest Dow. And then it's slow, kind of ramping on over 64 to eastbound 70 from the Wentzville area. Now, eastbound 64 does slow a little bit, but it's not until 170 through Big Bend. And eastbound 70 really isn't bad headed into downtown. A couple of slow pockets appearing along northbound 270. North of 21 on up through Manchester. We've got some slow-moving traffic westbound on 44 in the construction zone there as you head toward Grand. And a little bit of volume, too, westbound on the Poplar Street Bridge. I'm Sue Thomas with traffic. 97.1 FM Talk, St. Louis Conservative.

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3: A fairly weak northwest flow in control the next 2 days. Not too bad for this time of year, but summer is ready to knock on the door again. Sunny skies on this Thursday, slightly cooler. 88 should do it for the high later on today as our days get shorter. Tonight, clear and nice. 64 Friday, sunny and 88. Saturday, sunny. 80s to near 90 degrees. 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Chief Meteorologist. Day Murray.
4: Nowhere near that right now. It's actually comfortable here. We're hovering just under 70 degrees downtown, and we're just before 7:07. As a reminder, you can take the Mark Cox Morning Show with you wherever you go. 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
5: We made it into Thursday. Enjoy today. Highs in the 80s. It's going to be in the mid to high 90s, apparently, next week. It is coming back, baby, with a little bit of a vengeance. So if you got plans, you got to get the grass mowed, whatever, you may want to try to knock that out today before that stuff comes back. No doubt about it. All right, plenty to get to this hour. We're going to talk about to Senator Jim Talent about what's going on over there in the Middle East and with the war in Russia, which has really kind of been the war with Russia and Ukraine, which has kind of been maybe overshadowed here recently. It certainly hasn't been in the headlines as much. And then John Ratcliffe takes a quick trip over there to Russia, and suddenly everybody's speculating on what's going on. So we're going to talk more about that for you coming up. New breaking news, I guess, from overnight in the WNBA situation here, where they have now banned Enes Kanter, Freedom, the other guy from who's claiming that he's going to join the WNBA. They banned him from the Chicago arena completely.
4: I saw he was banned from one of the arenas.
5: Chicago Sky.
4: So it's just that one, or is this
5: just that one for
4: another
5: now?
4: One?
5: For now, it's okay. Just that one. I wouldn't be surprised to see the other teams do the same thing to show some sort of solidarity with this nut job in Chicago who did this. But we'll talk more about that in a few minutes and what the reason for it was, because honestly, there's no reason at all. He didn't do anything wrong. The WNBA player confronted him, not the other way around. It's just they have mishandled this. It's been the biggest PR disaster that you can imagine for a league that was, for the first time in its creation, starting to experience some level of success thanks to Caitlin Clark and Sophie Cunningham, and they've just blown every opportunity.
4: Yeah, people were pointing out Enes Kanter's wingspan. Did you see those images, where
5: 6'10".
4: His arms are stretched out, and just comparing that to the women? And I don't know how you could make the argument that he would not have an advantage.
5: Oh, it's just science, and they don't want to talk about
4: the science.
5: The
4: is
5: science
4: real, because, right? Except in this case.
5: Because if they wrote it correctly to take a DNA test to prove that you weren't a man, they would, I suspect, already have players who are playing, and they'd have to

0: reducing their fringe benefits that they get as a result of that, their defined benefits or health insurance, pension kind of stuff, moving forward. And that is not, as you can imagine, going over very well with the members of the PD and also the Police Officers Association.
1: Well, you recall during the Biden administration, we had inflation up to 9% and higher. Gas prices were over $5 a gallon. And so the mess was created by the Democrats.
0: Yeah, Carlos Jimenez, who's a congressman, talking about this affordability issue and the way that it needs to be discussed, and remind people that gas prices were higher under Biden and overall prices were driven up because of his policies.
2: She was unique. I mean, she was amazing. And to lose her, it's like you lose a member of the family.
0: I think a lot of people felt that way about Dolly Parton. That was the president yesterday expressing his admiration for her. This morning, if you go on Google and you type in her name, it's pretty cool. Some butterflies fly up from the bottom of the screen, and a nice little reference to her song, I Will Always Love You, is on there as well.
3: If there's an interest in pursuing something like reentry, then the next step would be determining what path it would take. And there's really two paths. One is a state constitutional amendment like Better Together. The other path is a board of electors or a board of freeholders. They would meet for a year, come up with a plan, and then that plan would be put before the voters, requiring majorities in both the city and the county to pass.
0: Ethan, I feel like I need you to cue up the no merger minute that we play so famously when they tried to pull Better Together over our eyes just a few years ago. Do you have that over there?
4: This is your no merger minute.
5: That's sick. Those are corrupt bastards, Chris.
6: You need to get your head out of your butt, focus on the real issues.
7: But we have to pass the bill so that you can find out what is in it.
8: How about news?
0: Yeah, my position on this has not changed one iota. What I would point out, though, is that sometimes through omission, the media leads you down a path it wants you to follow. Right, where they will tell you they're just covering the news of the day, but sometimes they're creating the news of the day. So out of nowhere, Channel 4 decided to have on Joe Blanner, who was a freeholder the last time around Better Together came up, and talked about the need for the city to either move back into the county or to merge the two cities in the county, like the government, merge all the offices. There wasn't much flavor for that in the city the last time around, right? I think they failed to appoint people to that board of freeholders, and eventually the whole thing died on the vine. They're very clearly at it again. Kara Spencer mentioned it. I've got sound from her a few months ago talking about the need for regional cooperation. She's talking about St. Charles County, too. I don't know how that plays into the whole thing if you live in St. Charles County or Jefferson County or Lincoln County. But it's something to keep in mind. But here's the deal. So out of nowhere, Channel 4 does a story yesterday on 6 minutes long with this Joe Blanner guy talking about the need to allow St. Louis City to become a city within St. Louis County, just like he mentions Baldwin and Chesterfield and these other cities. There are major differences. But go to cut 9 where he answers some of the opposition. They were reading text messages people were sending into the show.
9: One comment came from someone named Diane who said, I want no part of a city-county merger. Stop pushing this idea over and over again. And a lot of people have said things along these lines and wondered, why have these discussions been renewed and why is this happening now?
3: I think that sentiment is a pretty common sentiment as to merger. I think that's why it's really important to draw the distinction as you did in the beginning. What's been discussed in the past has varied. Some of the times in the past, it's been merger, like Better Together, or in 1926, or in the 1960s. And sometimes it's been a lesser change. For instance, MSD, Metropolitan Sewer District, came about.
0: Yeah, just so you know, if they were to bring the city back into the county, it's still a merger. It's a merger because the county would take over a whole bunch of things the city currently does. I have no idea how they would handle the awful finances the city faces right now with the earnings tax. I don't think that would extend beyond the city lines of the city of St. Louis.

0: but you never know. And the bigger point of that is, Kim, that after 60 or 70 years in the wilderness of single party rule, where the city of St. Louis has done taken every bad decision people ever thought of and put it into place, and now they're broke effectively, and hundreds of thousands of people fled the city over that 60 or 70 years. Now they want to bring that brand of politics into St. Louis County. Mm-hmm. If you live in the county, maybe you don't mind. I know I would sure as hell mind.
1: Well, I hate to use this analogy, but it's like the person drowning. You have to be careful, because if not, they're going to pull you down with them.
0: Yeah, I used the analogy earlier that if you're dating someone and they have $100,000 in debt and you marry them, guess what? You have $100,000 in debt overnight. Now, maybe you love them enough to do that. I don't know. I'm just giving a little bit of friendly dating advice there. All right, coming up, we will get to former Senator Jim Talent, and he's going to be with us right after the break here from the Reagan Center. We're going to get to him a little later. We're going to talk to a deputy press secretary from the White House talking about the sharp decline in fentanyl deaths under this administration. Back in a minute.
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3: Eastbound 70 this morning, still some slow-moving traffic, although it's better, out at Forestdale. And southbound 61, some slow pockets headed for 64. And then eastbound 70 pretty much opens up into downtown. 64, there is some volume at Timberlake Manor. And westbound is lined up headed for Big Bend. We had an earlier accident around there. Southbound 170, slowing at 64. 55 this morning, some slow-moving traffic through the construction zones, especially at 141. But it's also slow ramping on to northbound 270, which has slow pockets between there and Manchester. And if you're headed in from Illinois, some moderate volume for the length of the Poplar Street Bridge. 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I'm Sue Thomas with Traffic, 97.1 FM Talk, St. Louis Conservative.

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2: The time now is 7:20, and this time check is brought to you by Paramount Men's Medical Center. 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
3: Mark Cox is St. Louis conservative.

0: They charge tariffs. They take advantage of us as though they were a state, and they're not a state. And they've taken our car industry, and they've taken our agriculture industry.
1: Yeah.
0: You know, the farmers can't sell anything in there because the tariffs are so enormous. And yet they want to sell in us without any tariffs. So I had a deal that was a pretty good deal, you know, quite good, because they're afraid that I won't do any business. In other words, we won't trade. They don't have anything that we have to have. Okay, we can get by. I mean, there are a couple of things that would make it a little inconvenient, but we could get them elsewhere. And it's time to teach Canada you can't do this anymore.
1: All right, former Senator Jim Talent with us right now. Great having him on again. Jim, how are you this morning?
2: Hey, I'm fine, Mark.
1: How you feeling about, your maple syrup supply now that we're tariffing everything out of Canada?
2: Yeah, you know, the president's right about the agricultural tariffs that they have, and on a whole lot of things, particularly dairy. You know, we have a fair number of dairy producers in Missouri, and it was the same thing when I was in office. I mean, tariffs as high as like 300% plus quotas and all that. So basically, it's total protection of their farm sector. And this is a reflection of the situation around the world. When the president got reelected, if you look at tariff schedules of our trading partners versus the United States, you'll just see consistently in country after country, their tariffs were much higher than ours. So now we have a couple of dozen trade agreements concluded, including with our biggest partners, you know, South Korea and the UK and the EU and the rest of it. And they're all a lot fairer for the United States, which is fine with me. You know, I never got heavily into trade issues, Mark, except on a targeted basis when Missouri was involved. But I used to ask people, I said, you know, I'm fine with trade deals, but can we get some good ones once in a while? You know, why are we always behind the eight ball? So I'm glad it's being fixed. And on top of this, you know, we really have been, in the last 20 years in particular, picking up all the cost of their defense. I mean, beginning about 20 years ago, all around the Western democracies, they basically just stopped maintaining a defense establishment, which is not how an ally ought to act.
1: Well, you know, I ran a bite with Glenn Beck yesterday, Jim, where he basically laid out who this Carney guy is and the fact that he hired some former Obama-Harris official to work at the top levels of his government to try to thwart Donald Trump, and that he was actually not working on behalf of the best interests of Canadians, but he was working on behalf of the best interests of globalists who want to see Donald Trump's trade policies fail because they have benefited from them for 60 or 70 years now. I've never understood that. The left in this country will go out and campaign. How many times have we heard Barack Obama say, you need to pay your fair share? But he has no problem with the unfairness of us being tariffed on our goods when we're not doing the exact same thing to foreign goods coming into this country.
2: Yeah, what's motivating Carney and a few other Western European politicians is their economies are doing very poorly because of their policies. But President Trump's unpopular in those countries. Now, he's pretty popular in Eastern Europe, in the Middle East, in Asia, in a whole lot of other places. And so what they're doing is,

0: this is their way of propping up their own governments at home. And I'm not going to, you know, as an old politician, I'm not going to say it won't work, at least temporarily. But you're right. It's hurting, and president's right. It's hurting their economies further. I mean, 2/3 of Canadian exports go to the United States.
1: Yeah.
0: And it's just simply what the president said is just simple reality. I mean, it's an annoyance for us to have issues with trade with Canada, but it's a much bigger problem for them. So we'll see how long, you know, they want to tolerate the economic loss in order to vindicate their, what is at bottom, a sense of insecurity vis-a-vis the United States. In other words, they've always, it bothers them that we're more prosperous and more powerful. I mean, let's just say it. And so Carney's indulging in anti-Americanism as a political tactic. I think that's a lot of what's behind this.
2: As frustrated as some of these other countries' leaders are, certainly the perception of the United States, though, has to be vastly different under Trump's leadership than it was under Biden. I think people just didn't take us seriously. They didn't feel like any threat would actually come to fruition. And Iran has learned firsthand that Trump is going to back up what he says with action.
0: Yeah. And for most of the world, it's actually a relief to deal with an American administration that is forthright about our interests and wants to work together in common interests and wants to make deals, which is what's happening. I mean, look at the Japanese situation. Again, I mentioned South Korea, Southeast Asia. We just signed a defense pact with Malaysia. I mean, it's now, does the president say things sometimes that I think go a little too far? I mean, he trolls people. I think he's trolled the Canadians too much. But this is not kindergarten. You know what I mean? People ought to be able to make arrangements that are in the interests of their country. And if they can't, you know, they can't. But it's up to them. I think the ball's in their court now.
1: Well, in case you're interested, Jim, I'm going to be taking a cruise on Lake America soon. So you're welcome to join me if you'd like.
0: Yeah. Yeah. Although, you know, we ought to start calling it by state names or something. You know, yeah. I'm trying to remember my geography, Mark. What is that lake mostly near? I mean, is it Ohio?
1: Lake Ontario? I don't know. It doesn't border. No, that's Lake Erie borders Ohio. Maybe upstate New York.
2: I thought it was New York when I looked at the map.
1: Maybe upstate New York. Lake New
0: All
1: York.
0: Right. I can go with Lake New York. You know, we got 50 states. They deserve some naming rights, too.
1: He doesn't want to. You don't want to give Hochul any credit for that, though, probably up there in New York. Jim Talon, thank you, and I'll let you know when the cruise is coming up.
0: Okay, thanks, Mark.
1: All right, we'll talk soon. Yesterday, the president, if you missed it, suggested we change the name from Lake Ontario to Lake of America, just to goad that Doug Ford guy up there in Ontario, who seems to think his opinion on this matters a great deal, because it probably doesn't in the long run. All right, yesterday, the governor of Pennsylvania said some very nasty things about RFK Jr., and RFK Jr. has fired back with some facts, baby, and I'm going to read them to you when we come back. Stay tuned.

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2: Eastbound at 64, a little bit of volume there. Boone's Crossing through Timberlake Manor. And then again approaching 170 through Big Bend with westbound lining up. And that's mainly from Hampton through the Hanley area before it looks better. Eastbound 70, slowing Wentzville. A little bit of Cave Springs, 141, that kind of thing, but not much. Southbound 61, slow Highway P through 64. And northbound 270. It's moderate volume, but it stretches in pockets 55 up through Manchester. Northbound 55, slowing at 141 and approaching 270. And some volume now, westbound 64 on the Illinois side, headed for the 70 split, and then slow pockets between there and the Poplar Street Bridge. I'm Sue Thomas with traffic. 97.1 FM Talk, St. Louis Conservative.

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0: The reason Shapiro was late to this news conference is he was in his car on the phone with RFK Jr., who called him to say, what can we do to help? Shapiro accused him of misinformation. So RFK Jr. put out a very long X response to this, which I wish he'd put out a video, but he didn't. This is what he put out. He says, during our phone call this morning, the governor accused me of promoting misinformation. When I asked him for an example, he was unable to provide one. This did not deter him from publicly repeating that accusation during his press event. I told him HHS does not tolerate misinformation by any employee and offered to point to hundreds of instances of vaccine misinformation by the Biden administration about which I had never heard him complain. Right? So Shapiro's issue here is with RFK saying anybody would ever have an excuse, Kim, to not get the MMR vaccine. Listen to RFK's response to this is classic, and I wish he had done it on camera, but I'm going to read it to you because this is information I don't know how many of you knew. Did you know that fetal tissue is in every mRNA vaccine given out?
1: I would hope people would know that from COVID.
0: So here's what he said. At the press conference today, Pennsylvania Governor Shapiro accused me of promoting conspiracy theories because I told him during a telephone conversation that some Americans had religious objections to the MMR vaccine because it contained fetal tissue. He told me there is no fetal tissue in MMR. I referred him to the deposition of Stanley Plotkin, the inventor of the MMR vaccine. Plotkin admits butchering 76 aborted, normally developing fetuses, all over 3 months old, in the womb, in just one of many studies that led to development of his vaccine. He continues, the rubella virus used in MMR2 is grown on the cultured cell line composed of lung tissue from an aborted three-month-old female embryo listed as WI-38 human diploid lung fibroblasts. It's listed as that in the ingredients of the MMR2 as portions of these cells ended up in each vial of MMR2. Go out and grok it for yourself. This is absolutely true from Stanley Plotkin's deposition on this issue. During Plotkin's deposition, the attorney asked him, isn't it true that MMR2 contains approximately 150 nanogram cells purposefully fragmented to approximately 215 base pairs in length? Talking about DNA strands. Dr. Plotkin answered, yes, that is correct. This would equal 646 billion pieces of human DNA from aborted fetal cell lines in each vial of MMR2. So if you know that, you should have every right to reject that vaccine for a variety of reasons, not the least of which is aborted cells were used to create that.
1: Which, again, was in part because that was also used for the COVID shot, or at least some of them. That was part of the argument when I had a letter from my pastor, and then the union, or Meredith, I guess, that used to own KMOV was saying, well, then we need to see evidence of, okay, it's against your religion, so therefore you don't have any, you don't drink any alcohol, you don't take any other over-the-counter medications like Tylenol, no antibiotics. They wanted, and I have this in an email, I'm not kidding. In fact, I was looking through my old screenshots trying to free up storage space on my phone, and I was coming across some of these emails and just laughing at how ridiculous they were to try to say, well, then if you're going to tell me this is religious in this case, then you need to also prove this. I mean, when people freak out about two deaths, are two deaths sad? Yes. Could there have been other factors that were not mentioned publicly in a lot of these articles? Absolutely. Yes. It doesn't mean you shouldn't take it serious. Measles, just like anything else, the flu can be serious in some cases and can be deadly. But when you look at the larger scheme of things, it's just not what a lot of people, it's fear mongering is what they're doing. And they're driving people to go get these shots. You have the Trump administration saying you should break it up into five shots. Now, I don't advocate for the MMR in general. I think it's a harmful shot. I would never have one of my children take it. I do not, if you look at the statistics,

0: statistics from the CDC backing up to when measles started kind of going up and when it started going down. It actually started going down before the shot got introduced. It's statistics. I'm not making this up. The numbers back me up. So a lot of people want to attribute, oh, it's because of the vaccine. That's what saved everybody and didn't cause this mass spreading of the measles. Not true. That's the narrative that's been spread in media. And people, understandably, are overwhelmed by a lot of other things, don't feel like they have the time, don't even know where to look to get this information. So they just take it for gospel. And then they are making health decisions based on that false narrative.
1: True. And Shapiro, you heard him there, called it misinformation that was coming from the Trump administration. So they don't have science on their side here. They just want to try to damage RFK Jr., who's dared to question why we had a 70% spike in autism over the past 60 or 70 years since we started adding new vaccines every year, all on top. Didn't they say a child would end up with over 70?
0: It's about seven. It was between 72 or 78 by the time they're 18, based on the current vaccine schedule. But then the Trump administration dropped it down to, like, I want to say 50 something.
1: Right.
0: So they've made improvement in the right direction, but we still are not where we need to be. Parents are shamed if they're opting to slow it down and delay, or if they're choosing to not vaccinate, which should be okay. You should be able to do that.
1: I agree. But the thing about it is that those vaccines are also not subjected to the same testing requirements that our regular drugs are. Regular, opioids and things like that. They're not subjected to the same standards when they're in a lab. They're not put through those same requirements. So I don't know what is the danger in going back and questioning what caused the rise of this. That's what they seem to be afraid of. You're going to get vaccine hesitation. Vaccines are a choice.
0: Mm-hmm.
1: And I think parents need to be educated on what's in them. It's mm-hmm. It's that simple. They don't want that education. They didn't want anybody questioning anything, which is why Fauci looked into a camera and lied to the American people, even when he knew it was having a potentially negative impact and leading to premature births and some other problems like that. He didn't tell pregnant women you shouldn't get the shot.
0: Yeah.
1: He let him get it anyway.
0: I would challenge any of you to ask your doctor, hey, what's in this vaccine? Could I just see the little pamphlet for that? Because they don't know. They're just going off of the narrative that they're being told of, oh, there's so many studies that back this up.
1: It's protocol.
0: It's protocol. You have to do it. I mean, I told you, Mark, I was kicked out of my pediatrician just recently because we didn't follow their vaccine guidelines. We got a letter in the mail from them saying, basically, we're not allowing you as a patient anymore, your kids.
1: Bendy pointed out, when I was a kid, everybody got measles, mumps, chicken pox. It was miserable, but we survived.
0: I've played the Brady Bunch scene where they're like, oh, got the measles. Oh, they're not too bad. They just get to hang out and they don't have to go to school and they can just watch TV and eat popsicles. I mean, people would have, and this is kind of before, I guess maybe when I was growing up, people still had chicken pox parties, but I feel like that would never be a thing now. People would flip out if you had chicken pox, which chicken pox is no fun. Thankfully, I was a baby when I got it, so I don't remember. But, I mean, that was just the standard, was people would gather all their kids together if they had the chicken pox so that you could just get it. And same with measles.
1: Yes.
0: You don't want it, but the idea would be, okay, this is contagious. You might as well just kind of get the antibodies built up now.
1: Well, if you haven't looked at that Plotkin deposition, his name is Stanley, Plotkin. You can go back and look at it. And it's what Robert F. Kennedy was referring to here. In other words, you're not getting the full story from Josh Shapiro. And like you said, any death is tragic. They've had two measles deaths in Pennsylvania. I'd like to know who the victims were.
0: And I'd like to know if there were any other factors that are not being disclosed to us.
1: Very likely. Very likely. What's coming up in Kim on a Whim?
0: This is a big day for the Lindsey Clancy trial. This is when they're making closing arguments and the jury is expected to start deliberating. The question at hand is, does she belong in a psych ward? You know, was she just a victim of postpartum psychosis, or did she methodically go and murder her three children?
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3: Well, we've got a lot of the usual volume out there this morning. If you are just headed out the door, that's what we've got along northbound 270. So it's slow pockets between 55 and the Clayton Road overpass. And we've got eastbound 70 looking actually okay in the O'Fallon area, but

0: It's slow in Wentzville and a little bit headed for the Blanchette Bridge. After Lindbergh, things open up a bit. And don't delay again until you're headed into downtown. Now, 64 isn't bad out west. Moderate volume in pockets, Boone's Crossing through Big Bend. Westbound still slow, Hampton through McCausland. Eastbound 364 slowing east of Highway K. Southbound 170. Pretty slow at Page at this hour and also at 40. At 55, looks okay. I mean, it's a little off the pace at 141 in the construction zone there. Northbound 55 jams headed for the Poplar Street Bridge and beyond. 44 westbound slowing near Grand in the roadwork section. And westbound traffic is slow headed for and crossing the Poplar Street Bridge. I'm Sue Thomas with traffic. 97.1 FM Talk, St. Louis Conservative.
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3: Mark Cox is St. Louis conservative. Kim on a whim.
4: All right, so the trial for Lindsey Clancy is continuing today, but this is kind of when it all builds up and we wait to see what happens, because they're expecting closing arguments and then the jury to start deliberating. Keep in mind, this is a Massachusetts mom, a former labor and delivery nurse, who prosecutors say that she strangled her three children at their home and then tried to jump out the window. She survived and is partially paralyzed. And the argument for her has been that she suffered from postpartum psychosis, that she heard voices and that led her to do that, and that she, for that reason, belongs in a psych ward, not convicted of first-degree murder and in prison. Now, I made the argument about this whole thing, and I had pretty strong feelings about something that Matt Walsh had said about postpartum depression. And I didn't suffer from postpartum depression with either of my two kids, but I have dealt with some stuff. And it can get kind of scary, the thoughts that go into your head. And so I was very irritated that Matt Walsh was saying that stuff. I actually unfollowed him. I just didn't want to deal with it. I thought it was completely just lack of taste, I guess, the way he completely dismissed any sort of like a mental thing going on after women have children. I think that's garbage if you want to pretend that that's not a thing. Now, do I think that that means that Lindsey Clancy is not guilty? No, I have not. I've never said that. I do think Lindsey Clancy is guilty. So you can say what Matt Walsh said was stupid, but also think that Lindsey Clancy deserves to be in prison, because when you look at the things, the way she went about it, it seems like it was very well planned out. And I know, Mark, you were talking about Allie Beth Stuckey during the commercial break. And that's someone who I have followed closely over the years. She's got a podcast called Relatable. And it sounds like she, what, changed her mind, her stance on this?
5: So this is about a 7.5 minute clip that she put out, which, let me summarize it before I play the part that I've edited for you here. She basically said that she misunderstood and she apologized, because she truly believed that this woman was a victim of the medical system, and multiple doctors had put her on 13 different medicines that were conflicting and drove her into this psychosis. And she, not that she didn't think she was guilty of the action she took, but she thought that the circumstances of her guilt were altered by this medicine, and that should play a role in this trial. And she has since changed her mind after coming across some new information, after listening to the actual evidence that was presented at trial. Listen.
6: There is no evidence. There was no evidence presented at trial that any of Clancy's treating physicians formally diagnosed her with postpartum depression. She was never diagnosed, as far as we know, from any of the clinicians that she saw before she killed her children, with postpartum depression or postpartum psychosis. Never. For example, according to the Boston Globe and CBS, she went to Women and Infants Hospital, and the clinicians there specifically concluded that she did not have postpartum depression, while McLean Hospital diagnosed her with severe major depressive disorder without psychotic features. So she was given these medications for a general mood disorder, which is a diagnosis that's in the DSM-5, but she was never diagnosed with postpartum psychosis.
5: And to her, that changes her evaluation of the whole thing.
4: So I heard that postpartum psychosis, which I had never heard of until this trial, I've heard of postpartum anxiety.

0: anxiety, postpartum depression, things like that. I heard that they attach that word postpartum to it because it automatically kind of triggers empathy. I mean, look at the way that these moms have come out and been supporting her. They are standing outside the courthouse and they're holding signs saying, "We are Lindsay Clancy." I think you can empathize with someone who's going through postpartum and the struggle that can come with that sometimes from a mental standpoint without in any way saying what you did is okay or that it justifies what you did. Because I know plenty of women who have struggled with postpartum depression because it is a very real thing. And it is concerning if you're on several medications at the same time and the way that those interact with one another, that is problematic and that's something that needs to be looked at. But you can't use that as a justification for, I went down and I strangled my three children.
1: Well, and there was intentionality to it, and there was planning, and all of that. I can't envision this jury not finding her guilty of her actions and sentencing her to life in jail. I can't envision that scenario. Here, let me continue here a little bit with Allie Beth. Listen.
2: She was never diagnosed with postpartum anxiety. She was never diagnosed, as far as we know. The defense certainly hasn't said so, with postpartum anxiety. That just goes to show how the defense, how media, and how social media and the narrative that is pushed can completely just change and characterize how you think about a case and how you think about what justice looks like. I guarantee you that that fact shocked you, that Lindsay Clancy was never diagnosed, has never been diagnosed with postpartum depression, anxiety, or psychosis. That those diagnoses have only been applied to her since the trial started.
1: Wow. And I did not know that.
0: Mm-mm. No, I followed a little bit. I've tuned in when I can. But man, I mean, this has been going on for weeks, so it's hard to tune into all of it. Someone on the social media was asking how old her kids were. So she had a 5-year-old, a 3-year-old, and an 8-month-old, which is just so tragic. She sent her husband, it's seen in a text, sent him on an errand. Hey, do you want to pick up some takeout? I think she even had him go on one more additional errand. And clearly wanted the time to be able to do this, to be alone in the house with the kids. So I don't know how you wouldn't be able to say then that that would be first degree murder, because the difference between first degree murder and second degree murder is that first degree murder is planned out versus second degree murder is, for example, you catch someone cheating and in the heat of the moment you kill them.
1: Right,
0: that's still
1: right.
0: Murder, but it's second degree versus, oh, you plan this out, you research how long this is going to take for your husband to run this errand and you made sure that he was out of the house. That's first-degree murder.
1: It was hard to listen to yesterday that witness described him arriving home, finding her outside, worried about her, calls 911, waits for a neighbor to get there, and says, then he says, I'm going to go in and check on the kids. And he walks into the house and finds all three of his children dead.
0: I can't even
1: it's
0: wrap my brain
1: just
0: around that.
1: The most tragic case. All right, coming up, we'll get to we think we're going to get to Taylor Rogers with the White House coming up here at 8:22. We will get to Griff Jenkins, and we're going to tell you about a 9/11 march to the arch that you can take part in. Stay tuned.
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3: Catastrophic Himalayan floods leave hundreds dead and well over 1,300 missing. I'm Carmen Roberts, Fox News. Search and rescue teams in Nepal and Tibet are racing to find survivors after massive flooding hit, decimating entire communities.
4: Security camera footage from Nepal shows people on the ground had only seconds to find safety. A wall of water, mud, and debris swept away people, cars, and buses, as well as many buildings that stood in the way.
3: Fox's Jeff Paul, more than 750 foreigners among the missing, including at least 65 Americans in the region that's popular with trekkers and religious pilgrims. The USGS believes a powerful landslide triggered the floods.
4: One theory, part of a glacier broke off, triggering an avalanche of ice and rock, which in turn caused those floods. And rescue efforts could not be more difficult. Roads have been buried in mud, and several of those critical bridges were ripped away during those floods.
3: An ICE officer charged with shooting a man and lying about it during the immigration crackdown in Minneapolis is freed. The sheriff of Cameron County, Texas, said in an email that deputies released Christian Castro from a detention center in Brownsville today after a judge refused to order his return to Minnesota. In Massachusetts, closing arguments are expected to get underway shortly in the murder trial of Lindsay Clancy, who strangled her three young children. Clancy claims that she was in the midst of a postpartum psychosis.
5: The key question facing the jury is, should Clancy be criminally responsible? Did prosecutors prove beyond a reasonable doubt that she could appreciate her actions were wrong?
3: Fox's Nate Foy from the courthouse in Plymouth. And jobless claims came in slightly below expectations last week, falling by 4,000 to 203,000, remaining at historic lows as layoffs stay rare. 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
9: 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I'm Kim St. Ange for 97.1 FM Talk. You know, kind of feels like fall out there right now. We're still in the mid-60s here downtown. Sunny, a very, very beautiful start to the Thursday morning now at 8:03. Here's what's making headlines on August 27th. A longtime attorney with the Missouri Attorney General's office has been found alive after going missing during a hike in Wyoming. Sean McElprang started his solo climb toward Gannett Peak, which is Wyoming's tallest mountaintop, back on August 20th. He was then reported missing 5 days later. The AG's office says McElprang was weak, but he was conscious when first responders eventually reached him by helicopter. He has been with the Missouri Attorney General's office for 28 years. The state of Missouri is set to get about $100 million from Meta's $17 billion settlement. Dozens of state's attorneys general sued Meta, accusing the company of knowingly addicting children to Facebook and Instagram, and then in turn causing some mental health issues. There's no word yet from Missouri officials on how that money will be spent. We do know Meta has also agreed to make several changes as part of the settlement to make its platforms less addicting for children, and one of those changes includes a two-hour daily time limit. St. Charles Mayor Dan Borgmeyer says he's applying for a $3 million federal grant to help cover the cost to build tiny homes.

0: homes for the homeless. Hundreds of residents packed a meeting last night where city leaders unveiled the proposed tiny home community. Under this proposal, people would rent the tiny home for $350 per month, utilities included. The project's still in the planning stages, though. One potential location, though, being considered is just north of the Route 370 bridge. All right, in sports, not a great game. Cards lost to the Orioles 8-7. Hoping to avoid a sweep today. First pitch coming up at 1:15. We're coming up on 8:05, 66 degrees downtown. I'm Kim Sainange for 97.1 FM Talk, St. Louis Conservative.
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2: There is an accident eastbound 70 approaching the 64 split, and it looks like it's on the right shoulder, so just be aware. Now, eastbound 70 is slow at Wentzville and some volume at 141 and headed into downtown, but it's all moderate volume. Same thing with 6440. Moderate volume Boone's Crossing in pockets through Big Bend, with westbound slowing near Hampton, and that goes out through McCausland. We've got some moderate volume on southbound 170 today on either side of Olive. And let's see, southbound 141 is really jammed at Clayton Road at this hour. 44 slowing at 270, and northbound 270, slow pockets 55 up through Manchester. Looks like northbound 141 has the usual slowdown on either side of 44, and some volume westbound on the Poplar Street Bridge. I'm Sue Thomas with Traffic, 97.1 FM Talk, St. Louis Conservative.

0: 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Weather.
1: A fairly weak northwest flow in control the next 2 days. Not too bad for this time of year, but summer is ready to knock on the door again. Sunny skies on this Thursday, slightly cooler. 88 should do it for the high later on today as our days get shorter. Tonight, clear and nice. 64 Friday, sunny and 88. Saturday, sunny. 80s to near 90 degrees. 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Chief Meteorologist Dave Murray.
2: Coming up on 7 minutes after the hour here on this Thursday morning. Thanks for starting out your day with us. We're sitting at 66 degrees and sunny right here at the Arch. Hey, as a reminder, you can take the Mark Cox Morning Show with you wherever you go. 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
4: You're back with us. It is a Thursday morning. You're listening to the Mark Cox Morning Show. I'm Mark. That is Kim St. Ange sitting right down there. She's back, baby. She's at what? What would you say? 80%?
2: Something like that.
4: She was still not 100% this morning, but came back in anyway after what? 4 days? 3.5, 4 days stomach problems.
2: I came in Monday and then basically was here, recorded headlines, and then turned right back around and drove a half an hour back home.
4: And said with some confidence Monday morning, I don't think you can catch what I've got, but I'm going to leave anyway.
2: So I could barely talk. I could barely stand up, but it did not. There's no way it was cyclosporiasis, just to squash anyone thinking that, because I didn't have the typical symptoms. Yes, I ate lettuce. It was not that. And I didn't. I think that's the weirdest thing. I don't feel sick, but It was very weird. I don't know.
4: It takes the wind out of you. You said you haven't eaten in 3 days. So.
2: Well, I've had some food, but not probably enough. And I'm on strict orders to drink a lot of water because I was told I was, I think, pretty dehydrated yesterday.
4: Well, we are glad that you made it back. And thanks to Matthew and Dan for helping us out the last couple of days. And we still got lots to get to this hour. We've got Taylor Rogers coming up. We're told a White House deputy press secretary. I don't know if Taylor is a candidate for press secretary or not. I guess maybe we'll find out. Griff Jenkins from Fox News is going to join us at the bottom of the hour. And there is a march to the Arch scheduled for 9/11. And that is something you can take part in. We're going to give you more details on it coming up before the end of the hour at about 8:45 or 8:50 this morning. So be sure and stay tuned for that. Right now, we have a big list to get to on the short list. Ethan, hit it.
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5: A lethal wall of water and debris comes crashing through, decimating buildings and bridges, swallowing complete villages. Nearly 25 miles of roads were damaged, according to officials, all complicating search and rescue efforts for the hundreds of locals and tourists still missing, including dozens of Americans.
4: Yeah, I was watching that video. If you haven't seen it yet, if you have not actually been on social media yet this morning, it is truly awful. It's awful to watch some of the security video of people scampering, trying to, they can hear it coming, but they didn't get any advance warning, and they just simply couldn't get to high ground before this thing just wiped them out. And most of this big town, the houses were just crumbling and tumbling down the river in this water. It was awful.
6: Every single time the chattering class in Washington starts to say, oh, Donald Trump is losing his grip on the party. But every time that happens, he so far has proven us wrong. So there's that.
4: Yeah, Anna Lenski, she's a Boston Globe reporter. She's on the air yesterday, and they're like, so has Donald Trump lost his touch? She goes, well, every time we report that, we find out something different. So maybe we need to wait and see.
7: Number one, on Sharia law, I would absolutely say that's not this country. There was no Sharia law.
4: Yeah, I guess you'd need to sign something.

0: she will handle some sort of press briefing today. The president has not named a replacement.
1: No, and there's been names thrown around, and I don't know how much Taylor would tell us, probably nothing, but man, the next person who steps into that role has some really big shoes to fill.
0: Who did we have on?
1: Alina Haba?
0: No, from the White House Communications Office, just about the time Caroline Leavitt took maternity leave.
1: Abigail Jackson?
0: We had Abigail on, and I jokingly asked her if she was a candidate for that job in Caroline's absence, which, of course, they didn't really appoint anybody to it. They had cabinet secretaries come in and lead the press briefings during all of that. But it was a really uncomfortable moment because all I was doing was trying to compliment her and say, I think you'd be great at this. Hopefully you're a candidate for that. And she's like kind of hemmed and hawed a little bit. I guess it's politically sensitive enough that you don't want people to know that you're lobbying for it. I don't know. Maybe she wasn't, and maybe Taylor's not.
1: Well, Taylor is, and you'll see here because I'll put her picture up when we have her on. She's a very beautiful young woman, as is Caroline Leavitt. I'm not saying that that's what the Trump administration is looking for, but, I mean, you typically have women in the role, historically. So the question will be, will they promote somebody who's one of these deputy press secretaries, many of whom we've spoken to on the show, or will it be this kind of outsider who takes over and that's really the only thing that changes?
0: Well, I mean, Scott Jennings
1: it's not going to be Scott Jennings.
0: He's not interested in it, really. I mean, it'd be a big pay cut for him.
1: I don't think the Trump administration would do it.
0: He's a syndicated talk show host. He's getting paid by CNN to go on there and school them once a day. I can't imagine. Although, sometimes you get a call to service and you feel like you should go serve. I mean, it is service to your country. You're not going to get rich doing it unless you're a congressman. Mm-hmm. Well, when you can manipulate the system, as we've seen in Nancy Pelosi's case and a few others.
1: But Caroline already ran for office years ago.
0: She
1: was
0: did.
1: Not successful. But you better believe that if she runs again, which she's in her late 20s, she'll probably run. She would have a lot better odds of winning.
0: That you could take that to the bank right now. That young lady will be back.
1: Yeah.
0: In some elected capacity at some point. When her children are a little older, she has two under three now, right?
1: Mm-hmm.
0: So, and I don't know if they're going to have any more or not. And I only speculate on that because her husband is my age.
1: He's what, 50-something? 59?
0: I don't know, but he's getting up there in age to be continuing to have small children. It's not really fair to the kids probably at that point. So I wonder, say she's done in 4 or 5 years, these kids are off to school. My guess is she's dipping her toe back into politics.
1: Oh, 100%.
0: I think there's no doubt about
1: that. Well, but she even said, though, she's still going to be with the Trump administration in some capacity. Just because you can imagine how demanding that job is. In fact, she posted on Instagram this morning, which has reminded me that it's her last day. But she said, kind of honoring Dolly Parton, she said, not working 9 to 5, but working 6 to 8. So, I mean, think about that. If that's a typical day for her, a 14-hour day, that's no joke. Away from her family, she said her husband cares for her kids. Now, whether or not they have a nanny, I have no idea. I would think yes, but I have no clue. But not only that, long hours, she's jetting off to all these random countries on a semi-regular basis, right? She's one of the people within his tight-knit group of people there at the White House who regularly travels with him.
0: And he has to have that person with him, right? So I can see her giving that up. But anyway, we're hoping to get Taylor Rogers on the line here. She's one of the other deputy press secretaries in the office talking about the dramatic drop in fentanyl deaths in the U.S., probably tied, I'm guessing, to the border control as much as anything else. We will find that out when we come back in just a minute.
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3: Well, we've got an accident reported eastbound 6440 approaching 170, not that far from McKnight. And we've got a slow go that goes back through 270. Also some volume on either side of Clarkson. And then westbound is still lined up. This is approaching Hampton through 170. Now, 70 eastbound, a report of an accident. It was on the shoulder, then they say partially in the right lane. Eastbound 70 near the 64 split, and that has caused a delay. 44 eastbound, a little bit slow there in the Webster area, especially approaching Elm at this hour. And westbound lines up near Grand because of road work. We've got northbound 50.

0: 55 slow, headed for the Poplar. Northbound 270, moderate volume in pockets between 55 and Ladue Road. And that little bit of volume westbound on the Poplar, but also on westbound 5570 at 111, that is due to road work. 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
3: What your audience needs to remember is what this president and Republicans in Congress have done. 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
4: Yeah, there she is. That's Caroline Leavitt, the White House press secretary. And today is officially her last day, I'm told. I mean, it's going to be a big deal up there in the White House. We have Taylor Rogers on the line. She's a White House deputy press secretary. And Taylor, I'm assuming the cake has already been brought in for Caroline?
5: Well, that's right. I mean, our team will be gathering today for a little team breakfast as we celebrate Caroline for all of her incredible accomplishments. I mean, she has truly been the best to ever deliver a president's agenda and message to the American people. And so we will miss her dearly here at the White House, but we will continue the work of making sure that the press shares what the president is doing day in and day out and getting the message out to the American people. But we will miss Caroline very dearly.
6: We obviously want to talk to you about the very significant drop in fentanyl deaths ever since Trump took office for the second term. But I do have to ask Taylor, I mean, by the way, you kind of sound like Caroline, which is crazy. But is there any timeline that the White House has given as far as when the new press secretary would be officially announced?
5: Well, that's a fantastic compliment, so thank you. But, you know, I think we're on the president's timeline. So whenever the president has a decision to make and wants to make that decision, he will do so. I think for right now, we are just planning to keep going. The midterms are coming up. I think the president's going to be doing a lot of travel. And so our team is just going to keep working hard. Stephen Chung, our wonderful comms director, is going to be here to help us every step of the way. And so we'll just have to see what the president decides.
4: It's a good point. You know, Marco Rubio already has his hands full.
5: You know, he could probably do it. We saw him at the podium when Caroline was on maternity leave, and he absolutely crushed it.
6: Those memes are so funny.
5: They're the best.
4: Yes.
5: You know, if the secretary wants to wear another hat, I mean, he'd be great. So,
4: Taylor Rogers, our guest, deputy press secretary of the White House. On the more serious note of fentanyl deaths, the drop has been so dramatic in the past 24 months or so that it's just about shocking. And I know it's not just the border closing. Remind people what all has gone into this very intentional effort to stop our American kids from dying from fentanyl.
5: Yeah, well, you're totally right. I mean, this is a direct result of the president's agenda. He promised to take care of this problem that grew under Joe Biden on the campaign trail, and he has delivered. I mean, fentanyl deaths have dropped 22% in a single year, and America recorded its lowest overall death rate ever in 2025. And so this is just a direct result. The data backs up the president's actions and his agenda to close the border and to deport criminal illegal aliens that were smuggling these drugs over the border. And the president has really cracked down on ensuring that criminal illegal aliens cannot smuggle these drugs into our country anymore. And so this is a result of him being tough on crime and ensuring that we have a secure border, something that we did not have under Joe Biden. And the reason why these overdose deaths kept rising. And so the president and his team have done a fantastic job to ensure that, you know, moms and dads don't lose their children to fentanyl anymore that is smuggled across the border. It's very unfortunate. I've lost loved ones to fentanyl deaths, and so it's near and dear to my heart.

0: And it's incredible what the president has done to ensure that this is a problem that is prioritized and is fixed.
1: Wow. Sorry to hear that. I feel like that's sadly becoming more common where people can say, yeah, I personally know somebody, which is why it was so important that Trump made this a priority. Do you think, Taylor, that there was any other factor aside from the border? We knew that was a problem. Illegals who were smuggling that over here and it was, you know, touching every part of the country. Was there any other factor as far as how this stuff was becoming so prevalent?
0: Sure. Well, I mean, I think the border is the number one thing. I think, you know, the president, like the military forces were conducting, you know, strikes on these narco trafficking vessels that were bringing these drugs over from the Pacific and the Caribbean and then also from the southern border. But obviously, you know, this is stuff that also goes on in our cities. And the president has really launched an effort to make our cities safer. We've seen that here in Washington, D.C. I mean, as the president always says, like, we feel safer walking around Washington, D.C. now. And that's true because criminals who are drug dealing in Washington, D.C. are now being taken off the streets and put where they belong. And so I think the president's larger agenda to enforce law and order and crack down on crime has really mitigated some of this illegal activity that's been going on with smuggling fentanyl, selling fentanyl, and the drug trafficking.
2: Yeah, I don't know. Maybe it's just my perception, but I know the role the cartels played in Mexico of bringing this stuff in. Clearly, they've gotten the message.
0: Well, I think so. I mean, the president will not tolerate that happening. The Democrats and Joe Biden certainly did. They actually incentivized it. They enabled it by allowing there to be a wide open border, from not giving ICE the resources that they needed to do their jobs. And so that's the result. What we saw under Joe Biden is the result on having leadership that is not tough on crime. And the president is tough on crime. The criminals know it, and that's why we're seeing less of them.
2: Well, you know, and it's not just fentanyl, Taylor, because I listened to a guy named Bakari Sellers on CNN yesterday try to credit the drop in crime around the country, not to President Trump, but to the fact that a few mayors around the country have started midnight basketball programs. I mean, it's the argument from the left is really that ridiculous.
0: Yeah, well, you know, that's unfortunate, but typical of CNN. I mean, let's be honest here. Crime was way up under Joe Biden and when Democrats were in leadership, and now it's way down. And that's because we have a president who promised to crack down on crime. I mean, we just saw from the latest FBI report that violent crime saw the largest drop in 90 years. That's not the result of some late night teen parties put together by the city. That's a result of a president who has given law enforcement the resources and the support they need and has been very clear that crime will not be tolerated.
2: Well, I tell you, Taylor, we appreciate your time this morning. Do us all a favor and give Caroline our best, please.
0: I will. Thank you guys for having me.
2: Yep, we will talk again soon. Thank you. Kim, I know you're far too young to remember this, but I believe it was during the Obama administration, the city of St. Louis tried to start a midnight basketball program.
1: I remember hearing about
2: this. You remember
1: this.
2: Hearing about
1: it?
2: Yeah, and it was so riddled with corruption that they ended up busting the guy that was running it for stealing money or something like that, and it closed down shortly thereafter. I really think they should, if these cities were smart, they'd just take the lead from the city of St. Louis and ban these Lime scooters, because that must be what's drawing all the crime downtown.
1: Oh, I agree.
2: Oh,
1: I
2: yeah.
1: That's
2: yeah.
1: the definite culprit.
2: That's got to be it, because it worked so well here, you know? You know what I'm saying? Not. All right, coming up, we'll get to our buddy Griff Jenkins. We'll find out where in the world he is, and I'm going to tell you how to take part in the March to the Arch for a reminder of 9/11 coming up at 8:45.

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1: I'm Nicole Murray with Your Money Now. AstraZeneca said its asthma drug, Tezspire, met the main goals of a late-stage trial in patients with a chronic inflammatory disorder of the esophagus. The study showed that Tezspire, developed with Amgen, significantly reduced inflammation in the esophagus and eased difficulty in swallowing compared with a placebo. Salesforce lifted its annual revenue and profit forecasts and rolled out a new plug-in, combining its capabilities with Anthropic's cloud AI models, sending its shares up 14%. This news comes as Salesforce grapples with deeply negative sentiment on software stocks as investors worry about the threat from AI disruption. HP said its PC unit shipments and margins declined in the third quarter as price increases to offset rising memory chip costs proved to be insufficient, sending its shares down 9%. HP is grappling with a global memory chip squeeze fueled by massive AI data center buildouts. Futures are still mixed. That's Your Money Now.
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7: We've got a stall eastbound 70 before Salisbury, and it's blocking the left lane and the left shoulder. Now, here's some good news. They cleared the accident eastbound 70 approaching 64, so that should start to thin out. Most of the volume on 6440 is on either side of Clarkson and then from 270 through Big Bend. Westbound still a slow go, approaching Hampton through 170. And it's mainly moderate volume along northbound 270, but it stretches between Gravois and Manchester. 55 is now looking pretty good. It's a little slow at the Poplar Street Bridge, but that's it. And we're looking much better on the bridge itself. But if you are westbound on 5570, traffic is jamming at 111, and that is just all due to road work. I'm Sue Thomas with traffic on 97.1 FM Talk, St. Louis Conservative.
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3: Sitting on my desk. You know what that paperweight's going to be? It's going to be a piece of the ballroom after we all blow it up. That's what it's going to be.
4: In Kyiv, Ukraine, Griff Jenkins, Fox News. Along the southern border, Griff Jenkins, Fox News. At the White House, Griff Jenkins, Fox News. In St. Louis, Griff Jenkins, Fox News.
5: Tell me where in the world.
6: Griff Jenkins. All right, Griff, we know what you're going to be covering soon. Apparently, Larry Krasner from Philly is going to blow up the ballroom once Trump builds it.
7: I mean, good luck with that. Real quick, programming note. Did I just hear in that great interview with the Deputy Press Secretary of the White House, Taylor, that you were at the end of that segment wanting to ban Lime scooters? We need to nip that kind of talk right in the bud, right out of the gate. You are fully well aware that those Lime scooters in D.C. are a favored mode of transportation for yours truly. That has saved me because we have had such insane Freedom 250 from July 4th to the Indy race, and I got to go in the car, which was awesome. It's like all of these events are absolutely wonderful for the country, and I wish every year we celebrated the country, but I will say from a traffic standpoint for Washingtonians with the road closures, it is an epic nightmare, and Lime scooters have saved me time and time again. Well, so don't get rid of those things.
8: Do you feel personally victimized by Mark Cox?
7: Yes. You know, we were just talking a couple weeks ago. I wiped out on one, and I still use them because they're literally the only thing that I can get from one place to the other and not be stuck for hours in traffic.
6: That's a good point. The reason I was joking about it is that under the previous administration here in St. Louis, under the previous mayor, they banned Lime scooters downtown because they felt like it was attracting teenagers from the city to come down and gather in downtown and ride these things all over the place at night. And of course, everybody was affected by it because, you know, a lot of visitors to the city use these things to get around and everything. And they basically put the kibosh on them for a while. And finally, there were enough complaints that they realized it's not the Lime scooters. Like, it's not the gun. It's the people using it that are the problem.
7: Leave those Lime scooters alone. Come on. Focus here. I'm glad you're not on that train.
6: No, I am not. Hey, how was the race through downtown? I saw some highlights of it. I saw the winner thanking Donald Trump afterwards. Were there any crashes or anything?
7: There were some crashes, and, you know, Alex Palou, who is like the Tiger Woods of Indy racing, he won Indy 2 years ago, but he's just about to win all of the championship the whole year because he's got so many points. He was the favored guy, and Alex, because, you know, I follow Indy pretty close, Alex won 3 of 5 street courses coming into that race on Sunday, and he had a minor crash, but it took him out of the race. Kyle Kirkwood, who's number 2 in the running that you're talking about, that won, he is awesome. You know, he the first thing out of his mouth, he was like, hey, I just won. I look over and I see the president of the United States cheering. I don't care who the president is. When a president is cheering for you, that's pretty dang cool. Yeah. And he couldn't be more correct, but it was amazing.

0: thing. And I did get to go. By the way, I've lived for more than 30 years in D.C. I've been on Pennsylvania Avenue a million or more times. And being in the back seater of an IndyCar going 170 miles an hour down Pennsylvania Avenue is bucket list cool. It was so much fun. And when I got in the car, I kind of goosed the driver. I said, all right, I did Indy, but don't let me down. This is my town. All gas, no brakes. And the driver turned to my cameraman and was like, I like this guy. He's got that kind of energy. Let's go. Buckle up.
1: That had to be like your stomach had to just be
2: turning,
1: like 170 miles an hour through the streets of downtown Washington.
0: Yeah. Well, that's not crazy. Only that. So what's so cool is, so the Pennsylvania, there were seven turns. It's a 1.7 mile loop, seven total turns. And the longest straightaway was Pennsylvania Avenue at 0.4 miles. And so he takes out of the current, out of turn one, just opens it up, hits 170, but then to go 0.4 miles at 170, you have to brake so rapidly. It's amazing these drivers aren't getting whiplash in the physical demand of having to do 147 laps, which is what they had, of just a rapid start and stop. It's really crazy. It's like, I kind of describe it as like, when I did it in the same car at Indy, you know, that's a long straightaway oval track. So even when you're going into turns on an oval, you're feeling massive of G's because they're sometimes accelerating into it, and then you get like reverse G-force almost because you're so rapidly braking on street courses like that and going right. From 170 down to 40 miles an hour on that turn, it's like, wow.
2: So
0: buckle up.
2: Are they doing these drivers, are they doing training similar to what you would do if you were an astronaut? Like if you were Gail King, who's an astronaut, would you have to do similar training to be able to drive?
0: Katy Perry.
2: Yeah, that's right. I forgot about Katy Perry. She too is an astronaut.
1: Yes, she was.
2: I mean, but to go that fast, I understand it wouldn't be to the extent that an astronaut would have to go to, but certainly something if you're going close to 200 miles an hour, right?
0: So I'm glad you mentioned and you used the keyword training. So there's no training for it. They put you in a suit and then you kind of have a, you know, helmet on and you're just kind of tucked in. There's kind of a thing that comes over you, but your head still bobbles around. You still feel the whiplash and they just take you for one lap. So I think that's it. However, you know, the Indy people seem to appreciate my enthusiasm and energy behind IndyCar. So they loved it when I was at Indy, and they're like, we got to get you in the car in D.C. That's your hometown. I'm like, okay, great.
1: Nice.
0: Talking to the head woman, I said, listen, next year for the Indy, if I came out, you know, weeks, months in advance, even if I had to do multiple trips out there, shoot a package, but could you put me in some sort of training, physical training, simulator training, and get me possibly where I could drive the car for a lap on Indy? And she was like, oh my goodness. And I kept working on her all weekend. Finally at the end, she was like, okay, maybe. I'm like, that's not a no. That's not a no.
1: Wow. Like,
0: I have to talk to people about that, but and you're going to have to sign your life away, but maybe we could do that. And there's a precedent. Michael Strahan, I believe, drove 1 year, actually went around the track. I interviewed Pato O'Ward, who's another one of the stars, on Friday morning for my live hits before the weekend. And I was telling him on live TV, trying to get this idea out there to as many people. He said, I don't know, man. I don't think you'd make out a pit row. You'd stall.
1: That's
0: so
1: funny.
0: I had confidence I could do it. But let me tell you, when you talk about bucket list things there, can you imagine opening up an Indy car?
1: Have you checked with the wife on that, Griff? Just when I told my wife I might get to fly with the Blue Angels when they were in town, she's like, are you nuts? That's the response I got. Are you crazy?
0: I have not broached it with the long-suffering Mrs. Jenkins, although I will guess when someone tells her, she'll find it a little surprise.
1: Just make sure the life insurance policy is paid up before. That's what my wife said. Just if you're going to do that, make sure that's covered in the life insurance policy. I'm like, okay, all right.
0: Exactly. But you know what? Boys will be boys. What are you going to do?
1: That's right. That's right.
2: That's why I went skydiving before I got married and had kids.
1: There you go.
0: Yes, that was fun too.
1: Griff, have fun this weekend. I'm sure you're headed back up to New York here soon, huh?
0: I am in New York now. Going to do the big money show, a little Fox business, and then, of course, Fox and Friends weekend coming up.
1: Taylor, tell our friend Taylor Riggs that we said hello, please.
0: Well, I sure will. I bet she's on the show today, and she's a lot of fun. I love, by the way, going on these business shows because they're like, okay, the tech stocks are down, and that's a lot of AI overspending and blah, blah, blah. Griff, what do you think? I'm like, I don't know. Buy Apple. It's like that. It's definitely not my strong suit talking about markets.
1: Yeah. Same. All right. We'll talk next week, buddy. Thank you.
0: Thanks, guys.
1: All right. See ya. Griff is the best. I'm telling you what. All right. If you're looking for a way to commemorate 9/11, there is going to be a March to the Arch downtown that's being planned right now. We're going to give you more details on it coming up.
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4: Accident eastbound 6440 at Spady, and the left lane is blocked. Traffic, of course, is starting to stack up behind it. We had an earlier accident near McKnight. That one has been cleared to the shoulder. But we're kind of left with slow pockets anywhere from 270 through Big Bend, with westbound still slowing Hampton through 170 and northbound 270. Volume there, mostly between Gravois and Manchester. We've got on the Illinois side a jam westbound 5570, especially on either side of 111. But we're fine on the Poplar Street Bridge. 64, though, is busy at the 70 split. I'm Sue Thomas with traffic on 97.1 FM Talk, St. Louis Conservative.
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0: All right, great time to remind you that coming up will be the 25-year anniversary, of course, the 9/11 terrorist attack in New York City. And we are going, as we have the last couple of years, we're going to be doing the show live to benefit the Focus Marine Foundation. If you heard my friend Holly Klasner on yesterday, she was talking a bit about that and what they do for all veterans, not just Marines. They've expanded it to all veterans, and they kind of embrace them, and they take them in as a family, and they spend a week or so down on this private property. And they, it's really pretty cool. It's out near Augusta somewhere. And of course that costs money. They raise money throughout the year. So on 9/11, we will be live in Eureka for the show from 5 to 9. We'll be raising money for them, for Focus Marine Foundation. And of course, you can always stop at Chicken Ellie's there in downtown Eureka, right downtown, and you can grab some food. A portion of all the proceeds will go to the Focus Marine Foundation. Some of the members will be there. Some of the veterans who have been injured and who've gone through this program are going to be there. You'll have a chance to meet them. You can make donations. We would love to see you down there for the broadcast. And there would be plenty of time afterwards to participate in the March to the Arch, which is going to start at exactly 9/11. On that day, up at 141 and Clayton Road. We've got Bo Drockelman with us this morning. He started this, actually founded it, back in 2002. Am I correct about that, Bo? Good morning.
1: Well, yes, Mark. That's absolutely correct. It was the first anniversary.
0: Yeah, well, we're thrilled to have you on this morning and telling people more about this, because I'm assuming then every year for the past 24 years, you have completed this 21-mile walk to the Arch.
1: That's correct. This is the 25th walk that I will have done. Started originally just by myself. I got a wild hair and had been thinking about it for a year after the event, and just grabbed the flag off the front of my house. And I live out near where we're leaving from. And I walked down to the Arch, and my wife didn't know I was going, and she thought I was an idiot.
0: Bo, how has it grown over the years?
1: Well, it's fluctuated. COVID put a real bump into us. We did it, about 14 of us even did it in 2020, but we couldn't advertise it because we didn't want to subject people to potentially getting sick. But we've done it ever since. We've been as high as 750 people, and again, as low as me. You know, that was it.
0: Yeah.
2: Well, I think you were telling me over the phone, Bo, that, you know, like, for example, a snack or something like that, I think even the T-shirts, didn't you say they're provided? Because I think typically if people are taking part in something like this, you expect to pay some sort of almost like an entry fee, a registration fee. But that's something that seems to set yours apart.
1: Well, we do not charge anything. We don't want to put any impediment to people doing this walk. So some great people provide Gatorade and water. Some other great people provide. We're going to have some sandwiches along the way. The T-shirts are free. We self-fund. Anything we get as a potential donation, we give straight to some charity. Could be the USO, Injured Marine, Backstoppers. You know, we do not.

0: keep any money for ourselves. But as long as the T-shirts last, you get one. They're always free. This year, it's kind of got a very nice picture that commemorates 250 years and 25 years of the walk on the back of the T-shirt.
1: Wow. Well, it's fantastic that you do this, and that I get the feeling that you're going to get a lot of people turn out. So you meet it at Mike Duffy's there by the by 141 in Clayton, and
0: correct.
1: And I would assume people would need to get there prior to 9:11 a.m. because that's when you're going to kick off the walk. Am I correct?
0: That is correct. We head all the way down Clayton Road to Skinker, Skinker over to Lindell, Lindell down to Jefferson, Jefferson to Market, and Market straight in. And I think one of the keys that I'd like, besides the fact that it's free, is we want people. I would love if the same number of people that passed away on 9/11 actually participated in the march, but that's going to be a stretch. So.
1: Yeah, well, and just to remind Pete, you don't have to walk the whole way. The point is, come out and walk a mile if you want. If you're in good enough shape to do all 21, you're welcome to do that. You can stop and start, and I would assume join anywhere along the path, right?
0: Absolutely. We stop at about six different places. On our website, marchtothearch.com, you'll see the route, and you'll see how many miles in between each rest stop. It'll give you that information, and we'd love to have people whenever they can, even if they want to stand by the side of the road and cheer us on when we go by. That's wonderful.
1: Well, Bo Drockelman, thanks for all you do. Thanks for starting this. Thanks for doing it out of, obviously, a sense of patriotism and showing support for the people we lost that day on 9/11. And again, it's marchtotheearch.com is the website. People can go there and find out all the details. Thank you, sir.
0: Mark. Kim, thank you so much for talking to me. Appreciate it.
1: You bet. Absolutely. And, there you go. You could come and see our show live and still have plenty of time to get up there and get to Clayton and 141 and do the walk.
2: It's cool that he's providing all that stuff.
1: Isn't
2: and that
1: it?
2: You don't have to commit to the whole thing. You just go for however much you can do is fine.
1: What a guy. I'd say that's fantastic. One way to show your patriotism on 9/11 and do something in memory of the people that lost their lives that day. All right, that's going to do it for us. Hope you have yourselves a good Thursday. Kilmeade's up next. We'll see you tomorrow morning at 5 a.m.
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4: Want to slow down biological aging? 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A new Johns Hopkins study in JAMA Network Open finds that adults with distinct, uninterrupted habits of daytime activity and nighttime rest score significantly younger on biological age blood tests, regardless of their chronological age. When it comes to staying young, consistency in your daily rhythm is key. I'm Margie Schaefer.
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0: which is 25,000 strong, is issuing an ultimatum to state bureaucrats to ease off, or they'll pack their bags and leave. New York state law requires kids to get shots in order to attend K through 12 schools. Chris DeMeo, Fox News.
1: And we got a fresh reading on employment from the U.S., and it seems to be stable, according to Fox's Jenny Casola.
2: Another weekly update on the job market suggests layoffs remain subdued. There were 203,000 new claims for unemployment benefits filed last week, down 4,000 from the previous week, and the number of continuing claims, those remaining on benefits for the week of August 15th, declined to 1.77 million. The small changes in jobless claims continue to suggest employers are holding off on large layoffs. Stability in the job market has supported the Federal Reserve holding off on raising interest rates, even though the most recent inflation reading, the PCE price index, came in hotter than expected for July. Jenny Coselda, Fox News.
1: And stock to open slightly higher after that report. The Dow now, though, down 18 points. I'm Carmen Roberts. This is Fox News.
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4: A fairly weak northwest flow in control the next 2 days. Not too bad for this time of year, but summer is ready to knock on the door again. Sunny skies on this Thursday, slightly cooler. 88 should do it for the high later on today as our days get shorter. Tonight, clear and nice. 64 Friday, sunny and 88. Saturday, sunny. 80s to near 90 degrees. 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

0: Backlash continues against Flock cameras.
1: Another weekly update on
2: the use of Flock cameras. Automated license plate readers made by Flock Safety has become a major national issue across the country and across political parties. Flock Safety branding itself as a tool to fight crime, find missing people, even recover stolen vehicles. Now dozens of municipalities are canceling or suspending the use of the cameras following reports of widespread misuse. It's also on the radar now of Missouri Republican U.S. Senator Josh Hawley, who heads the Senate Judiciary Subcommittee on Crime and Counterterrorism. He's launching an investigation into the legality of the technology. Sue Guzman, Fox News.
0: The Coast Guard says it seized more than 7,000 pounds of cocaine from a suspected smuggling boat off of Puerto Rico. And European soccer's governing body, the UEFA, is preparing a criminal complaint against FIFA president Gianni Infantino in Swiss courts. That move could escalate tensions between the organization and FIFA. I'm Carmen Roberts, and this is Fox News.
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4: A fairly weak northwest flow in control the next 2 days. Not too bad for this time of year, but summer is ready to knock on the door again. Sunny skies on this Thursday, slightly cooler. 88 should do it for the high later on today as our days get shorter. Tonight, clear and nice. 64 Friday, sunny and 88. Saturday, sunny. 80s to near 90 degrees. 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Chief Meteorologist, Dave Murray.

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0: 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I'm not
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2: Welcome to the Annie Fry Show. It's 12:04. We're glad you're here with us. I just realized in the last 10 minutes that I've coached 3 volleyball games in a row this week. Monday, Tuesday, and Wednesday. Had to coach a volleyball game, and I think it's affecting my voice. I'm going to have to implement a like whisper, like, eyes here, and then some sort of way mechanism to coach a volleyball game without yelling so much.
3: Why don't you talk to the kids through one of those like Stephen Hawking programs?
2: You have to be more specific. I'm not. First of all, I'm a little nervous about what you're about to say, and second of all, what?
3: Yeah, it talks for you. You know, you just move your hand, and then it speaks like a speak and say.
2: Oh, or maybe a speak and say.
3: Or maybe you can just use that.
2: I don't know. We'll have to see. Man, the news today, it's all about this, is it Lindsey Clancy trial? Tell me, Ryan, what you know and have consumed about this trial.
3: Okay, this is a brutal murder of her children. I don't know much about the details aside from the fact that she is on trial for killing her own kids. And that the firestorm around it has been that there are people who support her in that action. Not like, oh, we think she didn't do it, so we support her in that.
2: I don't know that they're supporting her in her action.
3: Well, they seem like they're taking her side. And this is that you're asking me like what I know.
2: Yeah.
3: This is what I know, is that it looks like there are at least a very small group of women who have taken her side and said that she has been wronged in some way. That's all I know.
2: The people who are providing support to Lindsey Clancy are leaning heavily into the capacity with which a woman can experience great hormonal shifts post-birth. In the case of the defense, arguing for Clancy here, to be found to have been suffering from a momentary psychosis. They're saying she was out of her mind. And so these protesters or these supporters or whatever they might be are out there trying to say, this is the part that really makes me almost throw up in my mouth, that she's a victim here of being in a psychotic state. Okay. Now, I have kept this story at an arm's length at closest the entire time it's going on, because I don't have the stomach or the soul to consume the information in this story. I also know and have learned myself, I've learned about myself, that when I don't have the capacity to affect in any way, shape, or form the outcome, that I have to weigh the consumption of that information on my soul. And I have to be able to say, this one is not for me. I love information. I don't think information is ever really bad, but the question is, what is it good for? So throwing myself into this type of a story to learn the details, to come up with my own conclusion, I really do feel like I would spend the time to do that just to be incredibly, disgustingly disappointed in the end. The jury is now deliberating in the case of this Lindsey Clancy trial. If you know nothing about it, she had 3 children. And I say had because she murdered them. She killed them one by one by one. And then her intention, according to things that she researched, was to kill herself. I don't know why she's still here. I don't know why she didn't go through with the fourth one. I was thinking

0: to myself on the way in, because this morning you had the prosecution and the defense giving their closing arguments. So it's been the only thing on the news all day. That and today's Carolyn Leavitt's last day.
1: Oh, I didn't know that.
0: Yeah. Throughout the course and the pundit deliberation regarding all of this, I'm just thinking to myself of the murder suicides that take place that never actually get the trial. And when I think about that, an adult taking this type of power into their own hands and people not being able to see justice be served, that makes me really, really mad. And this is why I don't get involved in true crime things or the Kohlberger trial in, was it Idaho, or the, what's the guy on the East Coast?
1: Murdaugh.
0: Yeah. Did you say it was Murdaugh or Murtaugh?
1: I said Murdaugh.
0: Whatever you said, Brad and I said differently and we were wrong and you were right.
1: Oh, good.
0: I wanted to say that, and it's been like 3 weeks, and it's still on my conscience.
1: Just before we move on, that is also the subject of Wiggins America today.
0: You being right?
1: Well, let's just say that, but it's the way you pronounce words.
0: Oh. Okay. yeah, an airing of grievances at 12:45. Of all the times Ryan was right, nobody acknowledged it. Hey, I acknowledged it 3 weeks later. I saw that and I thought, oh my gosh, I was wrong about that.
1: Thank you very much.
0: I need to clear the air.
1: Yeah.
0: I'm sad that you weren't like waiting for that moment. It wasn't more satisfactory to you.
1: I'll make it into a promo.
0: We don't even do promos, do we? I don't even know if that happens.
1: It's going to be a disclaimer that you guys got something wrong 3 weeks ago.
0: Sure. The regeneration of doing promos for our show will be just me saying, Ryan, you were right.
1: Odyssey St. Louis wishes to correct a wrong made by the Annie Fry Show, but just Annie and Brad.
0: Ryan, you were right.
1: Yes. Thank you.
0: Was that clean and clear?
1: Yeah, that was fine.
0: Okay. My pride is not too big for that moment. I just, when it comes to this true crime stuff, I have a very strong opinion about what should happen. And I'm not in the courtroom. I did not listen to weeks of evidence being presented and arguments being made and experts being questioned. And I didn't do all that because I can't handle it. So I know that whatever justice looks like being served from where I sit, if I were ever in a courtroom, I would want more due diligence than I'm offering this in order for a fair and just verdict to be released. So I just hesitate to bring it up at all. I hesitate to talk about it at all. But I do think on a larger scale, and this is not for the courtroom, this is the court of public opinion that I'm discussing this in, I do think that we have become a soft culture that looks to make a victim out of everybody all the time. We have three victims here. They're dead. They're children, helpless, innocent children that are dead at the hands of their mother. Now, if somebody was mentally impaired, which was I was listening to Dr. Siegel on the way into work talking about how that was apparently mentioned multiple times within the course of the closing arguments, and the judge said it as well. I think the defense was talking about mental impairment on behalf of Lindsey Clancy's participation in this, that psychosis and mental impairment are vastly different things. And according to what Dr. Siegel said, within the last hour, 20% of the population is mentally impaired at any given time.
1: Wow.
0: Because mental impairment is anxiety. It's depression. It's, you know, certain sorts of disability that you might have because of any particular situation. That's not psychosis. And he was saying that his jaw was kind of dropped by this whole thing because the mental health awareness lobby, for lack of a better term, is working night and day to ensure that we as a society don't say mental impairment equals violence, that there are people dealing, like, you want to normalize it. You want people to be aware that, hey, 1 in 5 people are going through something really heavy, but they're going through it. They're not killing their children. And there has to be a vast separation of what psychosis might be or straight up evil, what that might be, and people who are dealing with a lot of anxiety in their life. And listen, I've had 4 babies. I know what the roller coaster hormonal situation feels like. I know what it's like to live like that. I know what it's

0: from the hospital with Molly, everything about my job here, when I was on a 3-month maternity leave, everything changed.
1: It was pretty wild.
0: I mean, my name is on the show, and at the time, that was you were the only other thing that was consistent about that show, and I was on like day one of maternity leave.
1: You know what's crazy? Not to derail this, a guy walked up to me at a grocery store that day, randomly, just walks up and goes, "Hey, I feel like God needs to tell you that everything's under control."
0: Really?
1: And then he walked away. Yeah. Because I didn't know all that stuff was it happened so immediate all at the same time. Just people leaving and moving around, and like the show changing completely.
0: Yes.
1: And you were gone, so I was still here.
0: This show changing, this was the most impacted of all of the things that changed at that point. I mean, like, you could look at it and say everything completely fell apart.
1: Yeah. Other than the fact that because you weren't even here because you were on maternity. I was the only one
0: laboring
1: here
0: and having a baby.
1: Yeah.
0: And you were here trying to get us kicked off YouTube.
1: Yeah. Which I did well.
0: Yeah. That did happen because it was 2021 and COVID and all that stuff. And Ryan was saying things that were true. And YouTube was like, "No, you can't do that." Euphoric, happy time met with incredible challenge. That I remember sitting in that moment being like, this is a real one. This is a real crap situation. But I could feel internally in my body going, where I am with this mentally is outside of where I normally would be with this. So is that the same thing that Lindsay Clancy was dealing with? No, it's not the same thing. But if you're going to melt everything down to anxiety and mental impairment, I was never. Oh my gosh, no. The thing that kept me going was the thing that she snuffed out. I don't know if the poll question today almost was like, are you following this story? But I didn't want to talk about it all day long. I am interested in your feedback, though. Like, if you want to text us 314-241-9797 or jump on the Annie Fry YouTube live chat and weigh in. Even if weighing in says, I'm not paying attention to any of it because I'm like Annie and I can't handle it either. I just don't. The true crime thing. If you want to, if you're into the fiction, if you like the drama, like a good thriller movie or whatever, that's a different story. But that is the headline today. The Lindsay Clancy fate is the headline of the day. And I do wonder how much our culture of constant commoditized victimhood is going to affect the outcome of this trial. And I wonder if these three children are going to get justice in the midst of it. Let us know what you think. When we come back, we're going to talk with Hans von Spakovsky, as we are apt to do on a Thursday afternoon, about that Supreme Court ruling regarding mail-in votes. Are we any closer to securing our elections in the wake of this ruling from the Supreme Court? Hans von Spakovsky on the Annie Fry Show next.

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0: Governor Josh Shapiro is suing the Trump administration for what he's calling an unconstitutional attempt to change the rules and restrict mail-in voting. Today, Shapiro joined 23 state attorneys general in suing USPS days after the Supreme Court ruled in favor of key parts of an executive order signed by Trump that were challenged. They require state and local officials to submit information on voters receiving mail-in ballots to a USPS portal. Election officials would have to adhere to USPS-approved ballot designs, which aim to accurately track the ballots. Shapiro claims President Trump is trying to inject chaos into his state's elections.
1: So an OAN report there regarding the reaction to the balloting, mail-in ballot ruling from the Supreme Court. And we talked a little bit yesterday with Margo Cleveland about this, and she said that, you know, like, this isn't the big kahuna here of results, but it definitely is a step forward. We wanted to speak with Hans von Spakovsky about this as well, because he is a former FEC commissioner, of course, Advancing American Freedom senior legal fellow, and he joins us once again. Hans, a pleasure to have you back. Happy Thursday to you.
2: Well, thanks. Thanks for having me back.
1: Can you talk to me about your reaction to the Supreme Court ruling, 6-3 ruling, of course, on what we anticipate to be ideological lines? What was the ruling about?
2: Well, you know, it was really interesting. You know, all these states who sued, led by California, where did they sue? In Massachusetts. Why would California file a lawsuit in Massachusetts? Because they were judge shopping. Hmm. And they got this very liberal judge who issued an injunction almost immediately against several parts of the president's executive order. And what the Supreme Court said was that injunction was improper. And in fact, the states didn't have what's called standing to file a lawsuit. You can't file a lawsuit in federal court unless you can show some kind of injury, you know, a concrete damage of some kind, and the states couldn't show it. Everybody's talking about the Postal Service today, but let me give you two other quick examples if I can.
1: Sure.
2: The states sued to stop part of the order in which the president told the Department of Homeland Security, I want you to provide each state with a list of the residents of the state who are 18 years of age or older and are U.S. citizens. The states don't have to use it, but this would be a great list that a state election official could use to check their voter list and make sure people who are registered are citizens. California, the states didn't want to get this list, and they claimed it was somehow unconstitutional for this list to be provided to them. That obviously got thrown out by the Supreme Court because they said, how does that hurt the states to get a list like that? I mean, it's just nutty. And the nuttiest part of the order was the president told DOJ, I want you to prioritize suing and criminally prosecuting state and local officials who violate federal law by providing ballots to people who aren't eligible to vote, like aliens. Huh. And the judge issued an injunction basically telling DOJ, you can't enforce the law. Hmm. So again, the Supreme Court threw that out and said, you can't prevent the Justice Department from prosecuting people who have actually violated the law. I mean, that's how silly the injunction was. And as you know, almost a

0: Immediately after the injunctions were lifted on Wednesday, California, once again, everybody else filed a lawsuit again, this time over the Postal Service rules. And where did they file? Oh, in Massachusetts again.
1: Man, there must be something real friendly there in Massachusetts for those folks.
0: Yeah.
1: Hans von Spakovsky speaking with us right now, Advancing American Freedom Senior Legal Fellow, former FEC Commissioner and DOJ lawyer. Is there a consistency, Hans, in who is saying, let's have transparency in our voter rolls and let's not have transparency in our voter rolls?
0: Oh yeah, these blue states who have all sued, it's just astonishing what they're opposed to. For example, look, the U.S. Postal Service rule, which is now final, says if you're going to send a ballot through the mail, if an election official is going to send a mail-in or absentee ballot, they need to put a barcode on the envelope. Now, why would you want to do that? So you can track the envelope. So you can make sure it doesn't get misdirected, misdelivered, ends up sitting at a postal distribution center somewhere and doesn't get delivered on time. Look, Annie, how many times have you ordered stuff from Amazon or elsewhere, right? And they send you tracking information so
1: Oh,
0: you
1: yeah.
0: know where your package is. Why would these states be against being able to track these very valuable envelopes that have votes in them? Why would they be against that?
2: Hans, this is Ryan. And I
0: Yeah.
2: apologize if this is territory that we've already kind of tread, but there was a lot of confusion in the initial aftermath of this Supreme Court ruling concerning the mail-in ballots.
0: Right.
2: And it was seemed to be centered on this idea of standing, that the people
0: Right.
2: suing the states that you were talking about suing didn't have proper standing. But then other people were saying that, oh no, they had standing, but the reason it was overturned is because the Supreme Court was saying the president actually can't be challenged on this ruling. So I was hoping you could just kind of clarify what that standing issue was that was in the aftermath.
0: No, with the Supreme Court's entire decision was based on actually two things. One was a lack of standing. Like I said, the states couldn't show that they were somehow harmed by, for example, the Justice Department prioritizing prosecution of people who have violated federal elections laws. What the court said was, look, this isn't a final decision on the substantive merits. If the states in this new lawsuit can show that the new Postal Service rule somehow causes them real damages, and by that I mean costs them dollars, costs them monetary damages, well, then yeah, they potentially have standing to assert a claim. But they also are going to have to show that the president is somehow interfering in, for example, state administration of elections. And so far, he hasn't. Everything he's done in this executive order has been directed to who? Subordinates within the federal government and federal agencies.
1: Okay, Hans von Spakovsky speaking with us. I want to ask you this. This is more broad than this particular topic. However, it does involve this particular topic because I get asked this
0: Right.
1: question a lot, Hans. What about these activist judges? And, judge shopping, I
0: Oh,
1: guess,
0: yeah.
1: is legal, but is there recourse? I mean, and do Republicans just need to do a better job of doing the same thing and beating the left at their own game? Or maybe they do, but this judge shopping, the muddying of the system, the slowing down
0: Right.
1: of these processes when they eventually get to the Supreme Court and the Supreme Court goes, no, it's fine. All of this gets hindered. It's just obstacle laying for Donald Trump and his agenda. What is with these activist judges?
0: Well, unfortunately, the problem we have is that Joe Biden and Barack Obama nominated and got confirmed to the federal courts the most left-wing ideological partisans we've ever had sit as judges in this country in our entire history. And look, the only way a judge can be removed is by impeachment. So the only other thing that could be done about these judges is the U.S. Supreme Court needs to start coming down hard on them. And unfortunately, Chief Justice Roberts has apparently been reluctant to do that. that that's about the only thing that I know of that could be done about judges who keep twisting the law or frankly violating the law to get the kind of outcomes that they want. It's a very frustrating problem.
1: Yeah, it's incredibly frustrating, especially when the president has, I think you would have a better assessment of this than I would, certainly, feels like the president's had a pretty good batting average at the Supreme Court with the things that have been challenged and run up the courts. He continues to do well there, and it's like an understanding that we can't stop Trump's agenda, but we'll just slow it down as much as we can in these court systems.
0: Right, and that's exactly what they want to do and are trying to do.
1: Yeah. Hans, you're a treasure trove of information, and we're always grateful that you can be on the show with us. Thanks for coming on with us again today.
0: Sure, thanks for having me.
1: We'll talk to you again soon. Take care. Hans von Spakovsky, of course, the Advancing American Freedom Senior Legal Fellow and a great legal expert for us to have here on a weekly basis on our show and across 97.1, a great relationship that we've had with Hans. He knows his stuff, and we're grateful that he shares it with us each week. All right, we're going to break the YouTube poll for today. I'm going to ask you, do you support congressional term limits, yes or no? Is the SAVE Act DOA? I kind of think it is. John Thune couldn't get the job done, didn't want to get the job done. Not 100% sure which one is the full truth of the matter. When we come back, President Trump is making a pretty big announcement from the Oval Office. We'll have that for you. Another geographical impact. President Trump is taking over the world, or at least a little part of it. We'll give you that info when we come back. Don't go away.

So Ann's Bra Shop, have you called them yet? If you've been looking for employment, if you feel like managing a retail store would be the right job for you, if it's a job that is out there to meet the needs of the community. 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

0: And finally, I guess the purpose of this more than anything else is we're going to be changing the name of Lake Ontario, effective immediately, to Lake America. That's going to take place right now as I sign the order. Do you have anything to say about it, Ben?
1: Yes, sir. So this is a straightforward but important executive order. It directs Secretary Burgum and the Department of the Interior to update the geographic names reflect that Lake, once known as Lake Ontario, will, from this day forward, be known as Lake America. This is a lake that has most of its volume in the United States. The deepest parts of the lake sit in United States territory, so this will reflect that this is an American lake.
0: Thank you. Okay.
2: So then President Trump signs this executive order in the Oval Office there, going to make the... Guys, you have to relearn the acronym, the HOMS acronym.
3: Hams.
2: Hams. Hams. That sounds Southern.
3: Homes?
2: Yeah. Huron? That's Ontario. Is it Lake?
3: Michigan.
2: Michigan. Erie. Superior.
4: You and bet. Now, okay, so now it's Hams. Hams.
2: Can
3: we change Michigan to something with an N so that the acronym is Hanes, like Hanes, the underwear?
2: Like the underwear?
3: Yeah. What do you think, Ryan?
4: I don't know. Yeah, I'll do that.
3: Okay.
2: Ryan is the one in charge.
4: Yeah.
5: Check it out. Sports and local.
6: And now, the great Ethan Hannaford jokes.
2: Jokes?
4: I don't know. It was either jokes or chokes. You be the judge.
3: I heard jokes.
4: Okay.
3: I've never choked once in my life.
2: Was you a Cardinals story?
3: Except for that one time. That piece of chicken really got me.
2: How'd the Cardinals do last night?
3: They choked.
2: Oh, no.
4: Ooh.
3: Ethan doesn't choke, but the Cardinals sure do.
2: Can you pitch?
3: The Orioles almost choked. Can I pitch? Ask me that 5 years ago.
2: Could you?
3: 5 years ago? Hold on. I'm 25 now. Yeah, I could have pitched five years ago.
2: That math is going to get scarier and scarier as you go on through time. Yeah, just say so you when you go like 5 years ago and you're
3: bigger
2: like,
3: equation. It's like
2: 5 years ago I was 38.
3: Why is that number bigger now?
2: Yeah.
3: Yeah, the Cardinals last night at one point against the Baltimore Orioles were trailing 7-0 after an inning and a half, and you're thinking, here we go again. It's just going to be another ugly beatdown. And they actually made something of this ball game.
2: Okay.
3: They were trailing 7-1 going into the bottom of the fifth when they would put together a 6-run rally. They tied this game up. It was 7-7 going into the ninth inning when they gave it away again.
2: How did they lose? What happened?
3: Riley O'Brien, who has been their all-star closer this season but has really been struggling over the past couple of weeks. It's probably less than that. It's probably closer to a week. And allowed the leadoff man to get on, and then Christian Encarnacion Strand, that's a name, hit an RBI double to score the run, gave the Orioles the lead, and the Cardinals would lose their fifth straight, 8-7 the final.
2: Did the guy that Riley O'Brien hit in the All-Star game, was he fine?
3: Who did he hit? He hit Junior Caminero. Yes, he was
2: like,
3: fine.
2: That ended up being okay?
3: Yes.
2: Because you never, ever want to see something like that for everybody, like, ugh! And then everything was fine.
3: Yep, ended up being nothing. Was a scary moment, especially.

0: I'm sure for Riley more than anyone, well, maybe Rays fans, but I mean, it's an exhibition game. It's supposed to be having fun. I mean, can you imagine if that would have, if he would have like broke his hand and had to miss a month? And to make it even worse, that player, MVP candidate this year. So if he would have gotten hurt, that Nightmare. Probably would have ruined his chances. So that would have really sucked. Okay, so the Cardinals lose. They've lost now five straight. Today is a bullpen game, just to give people an idea of how rough things are right now. But the problem was is that their starting pitcher yesterday pitched two innings, so they had to use a lot of their bullpen. Yep, so they had to make some moves today. Cade Winquest is going to make his Cardinal debut today. Had been in the Cardinal system the past couple of years. So yeah, pitcher.
1: Is he going to get rocked?
0: A lot of chess pieces right now. There's a chance. I hope not. You know. So I don't know. It is a tough spot that the Cardinals are in right now.
1: I cannot watch any sporting events at this age and not imagine. All I think about is the mother of that person. If it's the St. Louis Cardinals, love them to death, full on fan. If we shellack some pitcher in the playoffs, I'm still going. Oh, that mom.
0: Really?
1: Oh. Yes, I want the Cardinals to win. There's none of that. But I cannot separate the humanity of, like, that is still a person. And that is still somebody's baby up there. And that just will, it's gut-wrenching for me. Like, I'm like, I can't watch.
2: What if it's a grizzled veteran that you're watching? Are you still thinking that? Like, oh, thinking about their mom and her mom's, you know,
0: like
2: 57?
0: Like Miles Michaelis's mom.
1: No, probably thinking about his wife and kids at that point. Like, honest, I just think that there's a huge amount of humanity that once you get to that point where you start relating the world through your spouse or the fact that you have kids and you it's almost like your heart now leaves your body and exists in these other people and you can't help but consider that every, in sports, and this is the same thing that makes sports incredible and great, the highest moments are other people's lowest moments. And when you know what those lowest moments are, and you've felt them, and you've experienced them, that makes the high moments so much better. But I've been in those low moments, like just as an athlete, competitor myself, but also as a parent. You know, this is why I always go back to not posting my kids, like, all their accomplishments. My kids are going to be, like, 30 and be like, Mom, I hit a grand slam in that game. Where's the post? And I'm going to be like, I felt bad for the pitcher. That's what I'm going to say to him. It's not good.
0: I promise you they're not going to ask where the post was.
1: I hope not. I don't know.
0: They're not
2: okay.
0: going to.
2: Dave, I'm just trying to find a scenario where you would not do that. David Freese, triple off the wall. You're thinking about Nelson Cruz's wife. Or mom.
1: Maybe later. I was pretty pumped. Okay. I was running up and down the stairs high-fiving. But I would run, when that game was, game six was happening, we were living, Jared had gone back to school to be a teacher. He has a communications degree like me, but he went back to school to be a teacher. And so my very generous in-laws let us live in the basement with Charlie when Charlie was born in December of 2009. So
0: he was born in a basement?
1: No, he was born in a hospital.
0: Right.
1: But
0: and it was then transferred to a basement.
1: We moved then in a year and a half or so. I don't remember when we moved in. But I was sitting in the basement where we were living at the time. And, I mean, you know how the game went.
0: I do.
1: Multiple series of, you've never seen anything like this, but like multiple times. And so I would run upstairs. I would high five my mother-in-law. And then we're like, get back to your spots. And then we'd run downstairs and then we would be tied again or losing. And oh, man, just goosebumps.
0: Yeah. So good.
1: Our time to go.
0: You looking at your want one more?
2: Oh, no, we need more stories.
1: No, I don't, Ethan might have just looked at his watch.
0: Oh, no, I'm good.
2: Thank you, President
0: anytime
2: Biden.
0: Anytime it buzzes, I look at
1: okay.
0: it.
1: Okay. I was going to say, we're talking about game six.
0: No, please. I could talk about game six the rest of this show.
1: For sure. Joe says Annie needs to watch For Love of the Game. Yeah, I have. And I know. Engage the mechanism.
0: Bam. Anyway, that's enough of that.
1: Ethan, engage the mechanism. Get the
0: Did
1: show on the
0: Did you
1: road.
0: Guys hear about the new riverboat that is coming to the riverfront?
1: I wish I had riverboat music right
2: no.
1: now.
2: No.
0: No, you didn't hear?
1: What a
0: Why'd
1: partner.
0: You get the bell?
1: What
2: just
1: a partner,
2: in case it's
1: Ryan.
2: Good news.
0: Okay. All right.
2: It sounds like good news.
0: A new riverboat just steps
1: not bad
0: from
1: news.
0: The Gateway Arch has arrived on the riverfront. First time that there will be one there in 40 years.
1: Is there a McDonald's on the...
2: Wait a minute. Now, just two or three years ago, I took my daughter on a daddy-daughter date on a riverboat.
0: Sorry, first new riverboat.
2: Okay.
0: New riverboat.
2: I was going to say,
1: that was a rogue riverboat, and you're lucky you didn't get smuggled.
3: We're going pretty far south.
2: It had a trolling motor.
3: When do we turn around?
1: You're probably wanted right now, and you don't even know it.
0: See, Ryan, you probably... We're on board the Tom Sawyer.
1: Yeah, and this is the Becky Thatcher.
2: Probably.
0: You gave away the name. I'm so excited to say it.
2: Oh.
0: Dang it.
1: What's the name of the second boat, Ethan?
0: The Becky Thatcher.
1: Oh, that's
2: great.
1: The Becky Thatcher.
0: Now we know why you got the bell. The vessel, a 19th century replica paddle wheel riverboat, will become just the second to offer routes along the Mississippi River around downtown St. Louis. The Becky Thatcher. What is the? Anyone have any idea what the name? Anything? Anyone?
2: Does that
0: have any
2: to Tom
0: significance?
2: Sawyer?
0: Anyone? Anything?
1: Becky Thatcher?
0: Yeah.
1: To Tom Sawyer?
0: I don't know. I don't know who Becky Thatcher is.
3: Can you Ryan Google?
0: Is that?
1: Have you read Tom Sawyer?
0: No, I haven't read Tom.
2: I haven't
0: Sawyer.
1: Obvious. What?
2: No, I haven't. I know it's a classic.
0: He was Googling
2: and
0: it.
2: And I've never read it.
1: Becky Thatcher is Tom Sawyer's girlfriend.
2: It's his love interest.
1: Oh, yes, Hannibal.
0: So the boats are dating. How sweet.
2: That's
0: going to
2: be weird.
0: Buy them. They would bring them together.
1: We're done here. Unbelievable. Are you serious? Do you really not know?
2: No.
1: He really doesn't know.
2: I figured that was the case.
1: What?
2: But I didn't know it either.
1: What?
2: Yeah.
1: Oh, gosh.
2: Played by Jodie Foster.
1: Change the radio station. This is terrible. We'll be right back.

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0: All right, if you listen to the Eddie Fry Show for any amount of time, you know that there are two words that we pronounce differently in this studio.
1: Oh, gosh. Folks.
0: One of them is folks.
1: Yeah, you say it like you're underwater.
0: I don't roll the L.
1: You do. You say the L seven times.
0: I do not. I say folks. And you say folks.
1: I can't. It's just folks.
0: What's the other word?
1: Ancient.
0: It is.
1: Which is incorrect.
0: You got it.
1: Ancient. There's no K.
0: It's ancient, and it's muscacholi, by the way.
1: Muscacholi.
0: So these are
1: muscacholi, like, is that what you shoot out of an Italian gun?
2: It's just an Italian gun.
0: It's an airsoft gun that you shoot at Elon.
1: No, we don't shoot guns.
0: What? Muscacholi.
1: Oh, let's not.
0: Get it?
1: No, maybe that he shoots. Don't be talking about that.
0: You're right.
1: At our door. If anyone's listening, they're probably
0: airsoft.
1: Not. No. What's the matter with you?
0: You're right. I should not have said that.
1: No.
0: These are words that everybody pronounces differently. There's no real consensus on which pronunciation is correct.
1: Well, I'll tell you which ones are correct.
0: Yeah, I was going to say, you will tell me.
1: I know.
0: The first one is cauliflower.
1: How do people say it? Cauliflower.
0: Cauliflower or cauliflower.
1: That would be incorrect. Yeah. It's cute, but it ain't right.
0: Norm MacDonald famously always said cauliflower.
1: To mock it?
0: I don't know, and I never knew if he was joking or if that was the way he pronounced it.
1: I think Norm MacDonald is always joking.
0: Yes.
1: Often about serious things.
0: Yes.
1: Cauliflower. Like cauliflower.
0: Yeah. Cauliflower. Yeah, dang it. This is hard.
1: There's a third pronunciation. Ryan's working on it right now.
0: three states have made this list.
1: Three states. Illinois.
0: No.
1: Because that's wrong.
0: So Illinois is on the list, though, but that's not one of the pronunciations.
1: Illinois.
0: You got it.
1: Oh, gosh.
0: It's either Illinois or Illinois.
1: Yes, it's Illinois if you're from there and you know what you're saying. It's Illinois if you're like, I don't care.
0: Yes. Yes. You got it.
1: When broadcasters here say Illinois.
0: I have
1: a lot of thoughts about that. Yes. I didn't say it.
0: The other one is the state that we are currently in.
1: Missouri.
0: Now, that's a weird one because it is very much just where you live.
1: I don't know any Illinois people who say Missouri, though.
0: It's a Missouri thing.
1: Or should I say Missouri?
0: No, it's a Missouri thing, but it's not even in the major cities because Kansas City and St. Louis don't say Missouri.
1: Yeah, I believe that.
0: So it is a rural Missouri thing to say Missouri. The last state on the list is Oregon.
1: Oregon?
0: Yeah, Oregon. Some people must say that. I don't really
1: know. What do the Oregonians say?
0: I don't know. It doesn't say. It just says the two pronunciations.
1: Oregon. I would say it like G-E-N, Oregon.
0: All right, here's one for you that I think has a definite wrong and right. Coupon.
1: Coupon?
0: No.
1: Is that
0: the other one? No. The other one is?
2: Coupon.
1: No, that's for crazy people.
0: You've got it. Yes. I think that we would all agree that coupon is superior, at least, if not downright correct.
1: Coupon.
0: All right.
1: Sounds like Q-tip.
0: I wish I could just hold these words up and have you guys pronounce them.
1: Hold them up.
0: How about this one right here? I'll point at it on the camera. Can you see it?
1: Pajamas.
0: You got it. Which one do you say?
1: Pajamas. PJs.
0: Do you know anybody that says pajamas?
1: Jammies. Yeah. I think so. I think my sister-in-law from Wisconsin says it, so maybe it's the refined Wisconsinians. No, what about being from Wisconsin indicates rural?
0: Well,

0: I'm pretty sure she's as suburban as I am.
1: Just picturing her in the woods. I don't know.
0: You don't even know what she looks like. Knock it off. This is weird.
1: The woods in her pajamas.
0: Yeah.
2: Drinking her pop.
0: Jammies, PJs, pajamas.
1: Would you say that because she's from Wisconsin and maybe they say pajamas up there, that's a little cheesier? Thank you very... Oh, my God. That was solid gold right there.
0: No, I wouldn't say that.
1: Next one.
0: You would.
1: Envelope.
0: Envelope.
1: Envelope. Do you say envelope?
0: I probably say envelope. But envelope, I don't know. That one to me is neither.
1: Very good. Hey.
2: Envelope.
1: You just made the highlight reel as well.
0: Of my show?
1: Of your own show.
0: Go on.
1: All right. This one is very personal to me because I had a comic strip that ran in Southern Illinois newspapers for 11 years, and it was called Sherbert.
0: Mm-hmm.
1: And of course, many people
0: I don't
1: will
0: like
1: say
0: sherbet.
1: That there is no R, second R, in Sherbert.
0: Yeah, I
1: that
0: say
1: it's Sherbert.
0: Sherbet. Yeah. Sherbet.
1: In fact, there are very few cartons of Sherbert that still say Sherbert mm-hmm. on them. They almost all say Sherbet. But I'm telling you right now that it's wrong, and it's Sherbert is the right pronunciation.
0: I'll support you in that.
1: That is why I called the comic strip that.
0: Just to try to gain some ground.
1: Yeah, just because it bothered me so badly when people said Sherbet.
0: Yeah. Pecan versus pecan.
1: That's just
0: a geographical
1: somewhere.
0: Thing.
1: Is it?
0: One of my, I think maybe Evelyn, who's my 10-year-old, says pecan. And I'm like, well, what is your problem?
1: But it's different in different scenarios. Because if you say pecan pie.
0: People say that, but I would still say pecan pie.
1: Exactly.
0: I would not say there's no instance where I'm saying pecan.
1: Oh, you never say pecan.
0: No.
1: Oh, I do.
0: That's because I'm from central western Illinois.
1: Well, I say it if I'm eating pecans, but if I'm eating pecan pie, I say pecan.
0: No, I think more people say pecan pie that would say pecan normally.
1: Yeah, and the same is with root. If you're on
0: route 66 or
1: Route 3, it depends on the number.
0: Caramel, caramel?
1: That's on here.
0: Caramel.
1: I do both on that, too. If I see it written, I'll say caramel.
0: Yeah, I had a grandma who had a sister whose name was Carmel, so we were raised in the ways of Carmel. You got any more of these?
1: Oh, yeah.
0: All right, we'll journey back to it later on the show. We've got Trey Gowdy coming up in the 1 o'clock hour and Catherine Hanaway. Don't go away.

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1: Online at civialaw.com. That's S-I-V-I-A. 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That's 833-995-WILL. Let me tell you a little bit about Todd Sivia. He helped my husband and I establish our trust, and it was a really important thing to go through. It was kind of intimidating at first. First of all, we're in our 40s, and I think we were 40 when we first established it. Might have been super late 30s, but it's kind of like, gosh, are we old enough? Do we have enough assets to even bother with this? We got kids, and we need to make sure that we have a plan set in place where probate doesn't come up and eat up time, eat up money, and make decisions that we absolutely want to make for ourselves. Todd Sivia helps you navigate those situations. Also, if you're somebody who has a child who's gone off to college recently, get those powers of attorney established and do it quickly. 833-995-WILL. Mention Annie and be one of the first 10 callers right now and get that strategy session free. SiviaLaw.com.

0: guest coming up here that is going to talk to us about what is taking place in that settlement. Big announcement yesterday regarding the Meta settlement. And you have state's attorneys general joining together forces to ensure that a verdict is reached on behalf of the people who do feel as though they've been victimized by the policies that are put in place. Here's Rob Bonta reacting to the settlement.
1: No more waiting. For all users under 18, Meta has agreed to set a default daily time limit of 2 hours that will drop to 1 hour if other social media platforms agree to similar terms. Set a default block between midnight and 6 a.m. when our children should be sleeping, not scrolling. Set a default block on notifications between 10 p.m. and 7 a.m. and during the school day, again, when our children should be sleeping and studying, not scrolling. The company will create an enhanced mechanism for teens to report potentially harmful content and has agreed to respond to 90% of those reports within 6 hours.
0: So Rob Bonta, the California Attorney General, reacting to this case, and a lot of states came together to join in on this effort, and Missouri's Attorney General was one of them. Catherine Hanaway joins us now to talk about this news headline, Meta to pay up to $17 billion and implement sweeping child safety reforms on Instagram and Facebook. Catherine Hanaway, thank you for being with us today. This seems like a pretty big victory on behalf of those states that brought this lawsuit.
2: Annie Fry, thanks for having me. And before I talk about Meta, I just want to say that I met one of your sponsors last week.
0: Oh, yeah?
2: Chuck McDowell of Wesley Financial. You should have him on as a guest. He is an incredible American success story and just an incredible character in his own right.
0: Awesome.
2: If you haven't followed him on Instagram,
0: we will do that. I think that when I saw that this Meta story was in the news once again, I'm always a little skeptical about, you know, what are we actually trying to accomplish at the end? How is this actually supposed to protect kids? Catherine, you know that I have 4 kids myself. I have 2 of them that do have Facebook accounts, 1 of them that has an Instagram account. It's like a fourth job for me to manage their access to these platforms to make sure that it is a healthy experience for them. It's a labor of love, of course, but it looks like the law system here is stepping in to ensure that the companies have their best interest at heart as well.
2: This is a great settlement, but I don't want to overpromise on anything here because it's only a settlement with Meta. And so it's Facebook and it's Instagram. It's not YouTube, TikTok, Discord, Snapchat. But what's interesting about the settlement, there's many interesting aspects to it. One of those interesting aspects is it incentivizes us as attorneys general to go after all those other companies. If we just stop right here, Missouri gets $100 million. If we go after those other platforms and get them to agree to similar restrictions as the California AG was just describing, we get $150 million just from Meta. So it's really structured in a pretty smart way. Now, obviously, it's in Meta's best interests if its competitors have to abide by the same rules, but it's good for kids if all those other platforms have to abide by the same rules. And to me, the highlights of it are that the kids can't be using it overnight, that they're blocked between midnight and 6 a.m., no push notifications during school, and these time limits, and it is a total of 2 hours, but they get pauses along the way, starting at 15 minutes, so that kids just don't doom scroll head down for a solid 2 hours, plus all the content restrictions. And I kind of analogize it to, you know, if you knew that a bunch of criminals and perverts and people who were going to belittle your daughters and talk to them about their body image were hanging out at the mall, you'd never let your kids go to that mall.
0: Amen.
2: You just wouldn't.
0: Yeah.
2: And that's
0: let alone let them into their bedrooms at night,
2: right,
0: all through the night. Like, good grief. You think about some of that type of analogy of, because that's the reality of it. That's not like the excessive worst case scenario of what these platforms are providing, the opportunity they're providing to these perverts, to our children. That's an everyday occurrence in America.
2: It is. And the other company that we're currently investigating, and you'll see some action on soon, is Roblox, which is a kids gaming platform. and they have not done enough to

0: prohibit predators from being on there.
1: Yeah, Roblox has never been allowed in our house. And there's a parenting in a tech world Facebook group, ironically, that I am in. And just the way, you know, they're very harmless systems that are set up initially, but the access that it provides people who understand these systems and the way that it navigates gives these predators and these perverts access to children, it is mind-blowing that these companies have been in the past permitted to do this. So it's good to see some of these restrictions being, the pressure being put on these companies to stop this from happening. Can you tell me, we're speaking with Catherine Hanaway, Missouri Attorney General, can you tell me any of the discovery that was made during this trial, real situations that were discussed potentially within these companies? How much knowledge did they have that these are dangerous platforms for kids?
0: So our case did not get to the point of discovery. New Mexico went all the way through trial, and I suspect that we would have seen a lot of the same things. And there was a high level of awareness by Meta that there were people online grooming kids, the impact that activity online was having on the body image of young girls, the fact that people were trying to manipulate that body image for commercial purposes, and in the worst case scenarios, that, you know, kids got feeling so bad about themselves that they actually ended their lives.
1: Yeah.
0: And there was awareness by the company, and I think that that's why they were willing to settle.
1: I think that that pressuring these companies to do better business practices, to be more aware and take action, it's one thing to be aware of it and kind of discuss it, try to dismiss it, or do the bare minimum to protect our kids. We're talking about, you know, children here. It's not all of these problems that exist with children, they really actually exist with adults too, but we entrust adults to make decisions for themselves as to how much screen time is too much screen time, and we don't want to see these companies preying upon these children who don't have fully developed brains and where this can be very detrimental to them. Can you talk to me about, you know, as somebody who I've recognized is a conservative, you want to protect the rights of Missourians and of Americans. Where does your job end and parents' job begin when it comes to watching our children on these social media platforms?
0: Well, I would actually put the parents way in front of me. Like, it is primarily the parents' job. And if parents knew what their kids are getting subjected to online, I commend you for being engaged and having some sense of it. My kids now are 28 and 24. But when they were of the age to be on these platforms, it's a lot of work.
1: Yeah.
0: It's really a lot of work. And I know I didn't always keep up with them. But our son in particular, when we saw a couple of troubling things, we actually mirrored his phone to my husband's phone so that everything that happened there, we were watching. And I know it was a little embarrassing for both of them, like, as, you know, mm-hmm. our son was asking the first girl out and that kind of thing. But it really was important, and we tried to, as well as we could, keep up with them. Government needs to step in at the point where the corporate giants are just too big, and they're coming down and sitting on parents and making it impossible for parents to do their jobs because this stuff is ubiquitous and it's everywhere. And that's where we can flex our muscles and use law enforcement tools to go after these great big companies.
1: Would you say, I mean, we've talked about predators using these platforms to access children. They're very smart. They know what they're doing, and they do it over and over and over again. If they can't get to your kid, there's another kid that they can get to. Have these companies, have these platforms, has Meta been predatory?
0: Boy, that's a tough question. They have been in the sense that they have allowed it to go on their platform, and is turning a blind eye, or not even, it's you know, sort of worse than that, knowing and letting it happen predatory. Everybody can reach their own conclusion. What I know is we're going to try and prevent it in the future. And the other really important thing is there's an audit provision in this settlement agreement where Meta has to pay a high-quality auditor we can all agree on to make sure that they're abiding by all these rules I just listed off, and they're not letting kids circumvent the age identification requirements or use VPNs. And I'd love to be able to do that from the Attorney General's

0: in the context of what Meta is as a business? Was this an easy decision for them, a smart financial decision for them, to settle for $17 billion as opposed to what could have happened should they have gone to trial?
1: Yeah, so it was probably a pretty easy decision for them. They're a massive company. This is not going to cripple them in any way. But we had to, as attorneys general, we had to look at the other side. If we went to trial in all these states, could we have gotten the restrictions? We might have gotten a little more money one state at a time, but we wouldn't have gotten all these restrictions. It would be difficult to get a jury to order Meta to pay for an auditor. They wouldn't be the same from state to state. And so having one settlement that applies to 47 states with real, you know, restrictions on what they can do with kids was very, very important. The other thing is Missouri has not spent one dime on going after this case. We didn't have to hire outside counsel. Had we gone to trial, we're talking about millions of dollars that we would have had to spend before we saw anything come in. Hmm. And one other point, some people, and including our office, has compared it a little bit to the tobacco settlement. It's not anything like the tobacco settlement. The tobacco settlement was bigger, but you know what? We still haven't gotten paid for 2006 in the tobacco settlement. We're 20 years behind. Meta's going to have to start paying right away. There's no disputing the number, except that it can go up a little bit if we go after those other companies. Mm. So I think this is a great settlement for Missouri. I wouldn't have signed it if I didn't.
0: So $17 billion, how much of that goes to Missouri? And my understanding is that the states get to determine what to do with those funds. What does Missouri get and what are they going to do with it?
1: So it's $100 million minimum. It could go up to $150 million. It's paid over 10 years. I'm going to advocate that some of it go into general revenue and that the legislature spend it on additional efforts to prevent kids from being targeted online. Some of it I'm going to advocate goes into our consumer fraud fund because those are the teams that work on these kinds of cases here. And I love that I'm one part of government that actually generates some revenue so that we can fund some of our own operations.
0: Yeah, very well said. Well, I appreciate this advocacy on behalf of our kids because this is, you said it correctly when I asked you about the parent balance with government in this instance, but these companies are so big and they're so ahead of the game. I can tell you that I'm working very hard and very diligently to try to keep up with all of this as a parent. It's nearly impossible. The parent is always the bad guy because you know what, you know, if your kid's on Snapchat, if your kid's on Roblox, if your kid's on TikTok, and yeah, Facebook and Instagram and all of these other, there are just so many predatory avenues towards the kids. They're being utilized, and hopefully this will help put a stop to it to give parents a little more strength behind saying no when it's time to say no.
1: Annie, you're just the greatest. Thank you for being an advocate for kids and for conservatives and for parents. It's such a pleasure to be on with you.
0: Well, we love having you. Come back soon. Catherine Hanaway, thank you for the time today.
1: See ya.
0: Take care. Catherine Hanaway is the attorney general for the state of Missouri, one of the attorneys general that filed that lawsuit against Meta and scored that $17 billion settlement that, as you heard her say there, the way that they are going to implement that, it's going to go back to Missourians and help them combat more of this. So keep it right here. We're going to speak with Trey Gowdy. Let's see, what time is it? We got 10 minutes till Trey Gowdy is on with us. He's got a new book out, and I'm interested to talk to him about his venture into fiction writing, which is a follow-up, a sequel to his first book. The first book, The Color of Death, his latest book, The Sound of Regret, very compelling story. Trey Gowdy will be with us at 1:30. We'll also ask him about the Lindsey Clancy trial, as the jury is now deliberating. And yes, we are on verdict watch, but Lord knows how long that could take. Keep it right here on the Annie Fry Show, the YouTube live chat poll. We're asking you today, do you support congressional term limits? A lot of discussion about the midterms. How do you feel about term limits? YouTube.com/@AnnieFry. Go vote in the YouTube live chat poll and text us your thoughts at 314-241-9797. We'll be right back.

So I've been talking to you about the exercise coach, my experience of going to the exercise coach two times a week. I know some people who go a little bit more than that. The exercise coach is the workout that you have been looking for. Let me champion the 20-minute, complete, total, full package workout. 20 minutes! Man, if you want to talk about a quality usage of your time, you get that scheduled on your calendar, and it doesn't look like, oh gosh, I got to spend an hour at the gym. And you get done spending an hour at the gym, and you're like, did I even do this right? Did I even do a full workout? You get a complete and total full strength building workout with the experts at the Exercise Coach in 20 minutes time. I love it. I would say I'm pretty fit for my age at 42, but I am being challenged when I go there, and it adjusts for me on any given day. It adjusts for you on any given day. It doesn't matter your age. If you're looking to build strength, to age with more confidence, with health, and also 20 minutes time, the Exercise Coach is for you. 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You're going to get your first two sessions free. All you got to do is go online and search the Exercise Coach Near Me. That's the Exercise Coach Near Me. That's what you put in the Google search, and you'll find one of the 8 greater St. Louis area locations. 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

0: If I had one ask of the administration, it would be that stop having photo ops in the competitors' restaurants and come to ours more often.
1: Yeah, so what does it feel like when RFK Jr. says he gets onto Air Force One and he sees boxes and boxes of McDonald's?
0: Yeah, darn it. If he only knew.
1: There you go. There's your next move, my friend.
2: Yeah. CNN covering a news story here. There's a news story. Burger King's in the news. Real quick, Burger King, give it a grade.
3: C.
2: Room?
3: They are the average.
2: Room for improvement.
3: Oh, yeah.
2: What do you get at Burger King?
3: I probably am going to get their, like, 5 for 5 or whatever they do. I don't go there very
2: five,
3: often, though.
2: What, 5 of what?
3: It was, like, a burger and a couple of nuggets and
2: two
3: fries
2: nuggies.
3: And a drink. I can't remember if there's anything else. It's probably a cookie or something. I don't know. All the restaurants have their own little versions of that, and they're constantly changing them, so I can't even tell you that they're doing that right
2: Burger
3: now.
2: King U.S. and Canada President Tom Curtis and head chef Amy Alarcon discussed the fast food giant's turnaround strategy, highlighting an 8.5% sales jump, restaurant upgrades, and a new chicken nugget launch on Mornings with Maria. So they came on to Fox Business to do this. They're on CNN. I think it's funny how chill he is. Being like, President Trump, stop talking about McDonald's. Like, Burger King's got a little chip on their shoulder, but he doesn't seem to be particularly mad. He's just like, will you eat a Whopper, man? I'm sure Trump would be like, sure, I'll eat a Whopper.
3: Yeah, I mean, McDonald's is very particular. That's what I feel like Burger King is lacking, is that you're just getting the stuff that's kind of you can get at the store. I don't feel like they have... Their Whopper is a little bit unique.
2: Burger King is giving its chicken nuggets a makeover after customers told the fast food chain the product was falling short. The company said it received thousands of calls, texts, and comments from guests earlier this year criticizing its nuggets as, quote, rubbery, dry, and disappointing.
3: Yeah. Yeah.
2: That's like your job review.
3: I'm interested to see... Thank you for calling me at least rubbery. The rest of that stuff's not that great.
2: Disappointing was my word.
3: Yeah. disappointing?
2: I don't know what Ethan meant by rubbery, but I did not want to know, so I just let
3: I don't
2: that
3: either
2: be.
3: If it was Ethan. I am interested to find out what they're doing with those nuggets.
2: The revamped nuggets, along with a refreshed... revamped nugget sounds like a band name. Along with a refreshed lineup of dipping sauces will be available beginning September 1st.
3: Did you know that I always wanted to start a band called Right in the Nuggets?
2: God dang it. He said, we take guest feedback seriously, and when we receive thousands of texts, how bad do your nuggets have to be to get thousands of comments?
3: They're not that good.
2: Most people are just like, this food sucks, and then you just don't get it again. It was so bad, people are like, I have to tell them.
3: It was like,
2: how do you even tell Burger King?
3: Here's the problem.
2: Who are you texting?
3: They did them in multiple forms. Their nuggets were not just nuggets. They also did chicken finger fries.

0: eyes.
1: Nah, I don't need a, yeah. Yes, you're stop like, shaping my chicken.
0: Just give me a really good beer-battered nugget, although McDonald's because it has that cornered.
1: Alarcon said Burger King evaluated the chicken, breading, and sauces as part of the overhaul and brought customers into the testing process, including children. The company described as some of its toughest critics. For consumers, the chain extend beyond the nuggets themselves. Burger King is also updating three of its established dipping sauces, honey mustard, buffalo, and sweet and sour, while adding a limited-time special savory sauce. The new sauce combines creamy, tangy, and mildly spicy flavors with BBQ barbecue seasoning, ketchup, garlic, onion, and black pepper. The nugget revamp is the latest example of Burger King leaning on direct customer feedback as it looks to improve both its menu and restaurant experience. Earlier this year, the chain launched a listening initiative designed to give customers a more direct way to weigh in on the brand. This is how you contact and text Burger King, I guess. They have since pointed to that feedback while rolling out changes to products, including its signature Whopper and other aspects of the great experience of the guest experience. So Burger King is like trying to make a play. I love it when they're like, you said something sucks and we listened, we fixed it.
0: Well, the market would have to be dictating that because I'm a fast food nut. I love fast food.
1: That's why I did the story. It's for you.
0: But Burger King just doesn't offer anything. They're just there.
1: You going to try their nuggies?
0: Oh, I'll try anything once.
1: Sounds like a threat.
0: We'll see. Because, yeah, if they are all doing lip service and they didn't really change much, they just don't have anything that's that unique. The Whopper is like the only thing you could say is somewhat identifiable.
1: It's like the alternative version to everything you can get at McDonald's, but McDonald's is the standard bearer. That doesn't mean that it would be bad. Like,
0: no.
1: We talk all the time, like, if you want a cheeseburger, if you want, like, I want a cheeseburger, you don't go get a McDonald's cheeseburger. But there will be times where you're like, I want a McDonald's cheeseburger.
0: Yeah.
1: And you can't get that anywhere else. You can get a great cheeseburger at a lot of places.
0: Yes.
1: But you can only get a McDonald's cheeseburger at one.
0: And if you think about other restaurants, White Castle, Steak and Shake, Wendy's even, you know kind of what their fries are if you've been there in the last couple months. Burger King? I barely remember. I think they're just fries. They just look like fries. There's nothing to them.
1: What do you want them to be shaped?
0: Well, with Wendy's, like you have fingers? Like the edge of the potatoes still on it when they fry it. And so they look unique too. And they're pretty good. Steak and Shake has this, the you know, shoestring fries. White Castle has the crinkle fries. They all are identifiable.
1: You sound like
2: Bubba
1: Gump.
2: So, crinkle so fries. So particular.
1: Potato skin fries.
0: And I'm a fan.
1: Shoestring fries.
0: I'm rooting for you, Burger King, but you haven't done anything. Hopefully this is a real turnaround for them.
1: Annie Fry.
0: Oh, that's your name.
1: Trey Gowdy on the Annie Fry Show next. Don't go away.

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0: Welcome back to the Annie Fry Show. I have started the show talking about Lindsay Clancy and basically how I don't like to talk about Lindsay Clancy in this trial because I'm a mom of four and I just can't. I said my soul cannot bear the burden of the details of this story. I know, but a lot of people listening to the show and around the country, around the world, probably are following this story. And so we're going to talk about it here with our next guest in a little bit. But we're first going to bring Trey Gowdy on to the air with us, host of Fox News Sunday Night in America with Trey Gowdy, and talk about the story that he has written that is a sequel to his original book, Color of Death, the new book coming out now, The Sound of Regret. Trey Gowdy, thank you for being on the air with us today. It's great to have you on the show.
1: Hey, Annie, how are you?
0: I'm doing okay. You know, I want to talk to you first about the book before I talk about the Lindsay Clancy story, because there is so much heart and emotion for people who are consuming this story on the outside looking in. But we don't know what it's like to be in the drudge of a courtroom for as long as all of the jury has been in there and everything they've witnessed and everything we've seen. We're not as privy to that as they are. You've done that many times as a prosecutor, and you've put your heart and soul into a fiction story that people can read. And I hear such great reviews about the writing and the storytelling. How much emotion of yours, personal emotion, Trey Gowdy, goes into writing a story that isn't a real story? How much real, though, is in these fiction stories?
1: There's a lot. If you look at the dedication, it's to a young man named Ricky Tyrone Samuel. He was a real witness of mine. I sat down with Ricky and his mom and said, you have a choice. You can spend the next couple of decades in federal prison, or you can put on the wire and help me, and I'll help you. And he trusted me, and he wound up being executed as a result of it. So I want folks to know the criminal justice system is not always, you just mentioned a trial. People can watch that. What they haven't watched was the investigation leading up to it, the interaction between the prosecutors and the cops, the prosecutor and the witnesses. The first book I wrote, The Color of Death, was more about that unique relationship that prosecutors and victims have, including victims that you've never met because you're a homicide prosecutor. This one is a little bit about that too, but it's also about the witnesses. I mean, we don't choose to be witnesses. I mean, imagine you're a bank teller. Somebody comes in and robs your bank. You did not choose to be a witness. You don't choose to be burglarized or sexually assaulted. But if you survive, you're a witness. And witnesses have tough, tough choices to make. And prosecutors do. And they don't always get it right.
0: Yeah. And I mean, that's something I'm thinking, we're just witnessing the Clancy trial, which is the one that I had referred to earlier, about there are so many individual stories that come together in that courtroom. Of course, everybody is looking at the defendant and watching the prosecution do what they do on behalf of the people who are aggrieved. But there are jurors and there's a judge and, you know, there's a bailiff. There's all of these people whose stories come together and they're all impacted by this one trial. And, you know, I'm wondering if that is tied into these stories that you're telling, if these are really valuable stories people need to understand, that it's big.

0: bigger than just maybe what gets served up in snippets on television.
1: Oh, it changes your life. I was talking to Dana Perino and Bill Malugin this morning about whether or not I thought the lawyers were doing a good job. The challenge is the jury has no idea whether they're doing a good job or not. It's the only time they'll ever be a juror. I mean, they don't have anything to compare it to. So for most people, look, I mean, for 16 years, I had to look at the crime scene photos. That's something else the public hasn't seen. So all the folks that are out there protesting, largely in her behalf, have you seen the autopsy photos? Mm. Do you know how long it takes to strangle someone? Have you ever felt a life leave someone's body? Look, I mean, I'm not telling folks what the verdict ought to be. They can make up their own minds. I think this one's interesting. It's really not a battle of lawyers. It's a battle of the doctors. And so much of our criminal justice system has become about science now. It's not who the best lawyer. I'd rather have good facts than have a good lawyer.
0: Yeah.
1: And the doctors are going to be what determines this case, not the lawyers.
0: We're speaking with Trey Gowdy. He is, of course, host of Fox News Sunday Night in America with Trey Gowdy. And his new book, Sound of Regret, is out now. Of course, you've served in Congress. You were a former federal prosecutor as well. When you're putting together this sequel, The Sound of Regret, when you decided you needed to tell a second story to follow up The Color of Death, what was the impetus for that for you?
1: I'll make a confession to you, Annie. I'll let you be my priest. It was all one book in my mind. Mm. From start to finish, it was one book. And my publisher and my agent and other people much, much smarter than me said, that's not one book, Trey. That's three books. So I can tell you right now how the third book ends, because it was all one continuous story for me. Mm-hmm. It wasn't like I wrote the Color of Death and said, you know what, people seem to like it, I think I'll write The Sound of Regret. It was always there. It's just a question of, number one, did people like the first one? If they didn't, don't punish them and write a second one. If they do like it, then I literally could, the entire next book is in my head. So it was just sitting down at my computer and typing out what has existed really for a decade in my mind, which was this one continuous story about a prosecutor and a waitress and all the things that go into our criminal justice system.
0: So when you consume, I mean, you've got so much more insight on, I'm sure that you can navigate the snippets that the rest of us who don't understand all the work, you know, you talk about, I remember in previous conversations you had, you're like, the work is in the investigation, and then the courtroom might be the thing that's served up to the public, if it is served up to the public the way it is right now. But there's just so much work and effort and strife, really, like emotion that goes into that moment that culminates in the courtroom. How do you bring somebody who's listening to the show who maybe is entertained by true crime, or people who have witnessed some very high profile cases? The Kohlberger case is one that comes to mind. The Murdaugh case, which is another one that comes to mind. How does this story aid people who watch these things? How does it aid them in consuming what's happening in real life when they read The Color of Death and now The Sound of Regret?
1: We have an incredible system. It gets it right most of the time, but it is not a joint pursuit of the truth. We arrive at the truth through the clashing of swords. It's an adversarial system. Other countries have different systems. It's more inquisitorial. Ours is adversarial. So the notion, if you ever hear a defense attorney stand up and say, this is a joint pursuit of the truth, you should laugh. Anything that's a joint pursuit of the truth doesn't give the right to remain silent to one of the most important witnesses in the case. So Lindsay Glancy didn't testify, right? So, I mean, everyone wants to hear her explanation, but our system says, you know what? It's not that. It's adversarial government. You got to prove it even without the most important witness. So, I mean, how many times have I heard people say, I think they did it, but it wasn't proven? So to your average listener, it's, you know, my gut instinct tells me they're guilty. Can your gut instinct say, I think, but it wasn't proven to me beyond a reasonable doubt. For that matter, Annie, what does that phrase even mean? Mm. I mean, if I were to ask you to define what does beyond a reasonable doubt mean, most people can't do it. Most judges can't do it. So how do we expect juries to do it? Except the good news is they almost always get it right.
0: Yeah. Trey Gowdy speaking with us. His new book out now, The Sound of Regret, a sequel to The Color of Death. I encourage you to check that out wherever you get your books from. Do you feel that the televising of a Clancy trial or any of these other high profile trials that kind of consume the news in various periods? Do you have any opinion on the value or devaluing of the process when it's on TV all the time?
1: I'm going to have a couple of thoughts. I mean, we know about this case because it captured the public attention. What we don't know, equally horrific fact patterns that haven't captured the public attention. I mean, these kinds of trials are going on in courthouses all across the country right now. It's just unusual to me which missing person we focus on. There are lots of missing young women. Which ones do we focus on? And do we show disproportionate preference for blue-eyed blondes over women of color? I think the evidence indicates we probably do. It is really unusual for mothers to kill their children. That is unusual. And most mothers cannot fathom it. But yet we have Andrea Yates on one end of the spectrum, and we have Susan Smith on the other. No one thinks that Susan Smith was in a state of psychosis. She just didn't want her kids anymore. Andrea Yates was found not guilty by reason of insanity. I think she's still confined. What I find fascinating, and what I bet most of your listeners want to know, is middle ground in this case. If we don't think it was flat-out murder, which, by the way, does not require premeditation, but most people think it does, is there something that doesn't, let her take the elevator down to the first floor with us? And I think the jury, ordinarily is never talked to about punishment. They're not told what the punishment is. In this case, if they decide that she's mentally ill, postpartum to me denotes that after the birth, maybe things get better. Is she going to be released in 2 years? Is that the right proportionate sentence for someone who systematically... it takes a lot of effort to strangle someone. It's not a shooting someone with a .22 caliber rifle from a couple hundred yards away. Mm-hmm. This is as intense and personal with a possible extent of stabbing of any way to kill someone. And she did it 3 different times systematically. It takes commitment. It takes effort. It takes time. It doesn't happen immediately. You're literally watching the life go out of a child. But that same voice reminded her to ask for her lawyer. So I would have tried this case very differently from the way the prosecutors did it. I watched the defense closing today. I thought randomness and chaos was his theory, which is not a good theory, by the way, if you're defending someone. But again, the jury doesn't know what a good lawyer is if it's their first time in court.
0: Yeah. Yeah. I mean, I think that where I sit from this, when I'm viewing it, there is a compulsion that I have, I think probably as a mother, to understand, because it is so beyond my understanding. It is so beyond my mental reach to consume what she did. And when if there's anything out there that I just cannot comprehend, there's like this yearning to want to understand it so that I can pretty much compare it to my life to ensure that I would never be in a position, if I understand it more, then I can defend against it better. But I just, I don't know how that affects the jury.
1: I'm going to tell you the same thing I tell my wife. My wife is the kindest, sweetest, most Christ-like person I've ever met in my life. And she's married to a hopeless cynic. And she wants to know, why? How could anyone? She doesn't understand how somebody can just be gratuitously mean to someone.
0: Yeah.
1: But when I walk in and say, honey, I'm prosecuting a man who raped his 3-month-old daughter, of course her first question is why. And of course my first answer is, honey, you will never understand that. Can you understand why someone would take a long gun and shoot a stranger from a distance? We want to know, but even when you're explained the motive – You don't say, okay, now I get it. I understand it now. You will never understand evil and depravity and malice. I get our fixation with motive, but you know who talks about motive the least? Prosecutors. Mm. Because we have never understood how you could hurt a child. I mean, putting a child in scalding hot bathwater. Well, if you don't want the kid, leave the house, put it up for adoption, give it away. I don't care what you do. Don't burn it. Don't kill it.
0: Yeah.
1: But so you will never understand how someone could do what Susan Smith or Lindsay did. I get why you want to, because that's our nature to understand. You don't have it in you to understand what she did.
0: Yeah. Well, you know, I think that what I really love about the books that you're writing here with The Sound of Regret and being the sequel to your first foray into this fiction writing, The Color of Death, is I think you're painting an incredible picture of the humans that are involved in this process, because what you do as a federal prosecutor is what a lot of us couldn't even understand having to do, that it even has to be done. But of course, it's very necessary. And I encourage people to check out The Sound of Regret, especially if you read The Color of Death. And to learn more about what these humans involved in this very important part of our system, what they endure, their stories as well. And Trey Gowdy, it's always a pleasure to have you on the show with us, to hear your stories and your perspective. It's incredible and it's invaluable.
1: The pleasure is mine. I hate that I have to write a book to get to talk to you, because that's too steep a price to pay. But I do appreciate you letting me on. Thank
0: I just
1: you.
0: Looked at my producer, so you'll be hearing from us. Trey Gowdy, thank you so much. Take care.
1: Yes, ma'am. Take care.
0: Bye-bye.
1: Bye-bye.
0: It's not true. He doesn't have to write a book in order to talk to us, but yeah, we'll do what we can. Trey Gowdy, of course, I loved him as a congressman. I think it's kind of a bittersweet thing to know someone who has to shake the ick off of him from Washington, D.C. He's like, I can't do this anymore. I got to get out. That's kind of the way Trey Gowdy, he was at the top of his game when he was in Congress. And a lot of people have, you know, criticized him for maybe not going as far as they wanted him to go with some of the investigations when he was involved there. But boy, have we found out how deep and mucky it was in D.C. when he was helping try to expose some of what was going on in the late Obama years and with Donald Trump coming into the picture. I mean, gosh, the swamp was sticky and icky, and he was there fighting against it. Great to have him on the show, Trey Gowdy. If you missed the interview in its full, you can run it back on the Annie Fry Show podcast, wherever you get your podcast from. And please consider checking out The Sound of Regret, the follow-up sequel to his original fiction debut, The Color of Death. Let's take a break here. YouTube live chat poll. We haven't really gotten your feedback yet on the Annie Fry YouTube live chat poll. 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

0: reminds me of Forrest Gump.
1: Is this in Forrest Gump?
0: Yeah, he's dancing with his braces on his legs when he's a kid.
1: Oh,
0: he's dancing,
1: yeah, it's real early.
0: Trying to dance like Elvis Presley.
1: That's right.
0: The other thing that reminded me of Forrest Gump was when Ryan started listing off all the French fry kinds that each fast food restaurants with detail.
1: I didn't even mention McDonald's or KFC. McDonald's has McDonald's fries. KFC has potato
0: wedges. McDonald's has
1: McDonald's
0: fries?
1: I mean, that's what they are. They're just McDonald's fries. Everybody knows what they are. You don't need to see the package.
0: Burger King has Burger King fries.
1: Burger King has Burger King fries. Checkers has Checker fries.
0: Steak Actually, and Shake has Tallow fries.
2: Yeah.
1: Arby's has curly fries and waffle fries. Chick-fil-A has waffle fries. Actually, I'm not sure if Arby's still does.
0: Are you guys cereal eaters?
1: Yeah, lately I have been.
0: Really?
1: I go in phases.
0: What kind of cereal? What do you dabble in?
1: I really, really like Raisin Bran.
0: Okay.
2: He's so old.
1: I know.
0: First of all, I've eaten Raisin Bran my whole life, and it's delicious. Except for, I don't eat it now. I don't eat cereal at this point. But if I were going to be able to enjoy a cereal, Raisin Bran would be high on the list. Are you using it because you need to?
1: No, I just like Raisin Bran. I don't need to. I don't need to do anything. Nobody can tell me what to do. I just like eating it.
0: This is aggressively defensive.
1: I also like those
0: Makes
1: little...
0: Makes me think that you are a little backed up.
1: I can't remember what the name of them are. They're like little pillow things. They're like little... And they're little cinnamon churro puffs. They're really good. Yeah, I know. My apologies for not being even more descriptive on those. What's your story about cereal? You added something.
0: Food manufacturing giant General Mills announced that all of its U.S. cereals offerings are now created without, quote, certified colors. The company said it intended to remove certified colors, which it notes are also known as synthetic color additives, from all of its U.S. products by the end of next year. With all U.S. cereals, including Lucky Charms and Trix, now free from certified colors, 90% of General Mills' U.S. retail portfolio has completed the transition, according to the food giant. The company remains on track to remove certified colors from its full U.S. retail portfolio by the end of 2027, including fruit snacks and baking products. Does it matter to you? Like, if you're eating Trix or Lucky Charms, does it matter to you if it's got chemicals in it or if it doesn't?
1: Yeah. If it has uncertified colors in it, I like it. If it has certified colors, I'm like, ooh, I want my colors on the black market. In other words, I was making a joke, but I do care about having chemicals in the food. I wish they'd get rid of that drying agent that RFK was always talking about that they use on grain.
0: Would you use, would you eat Lucky Charms and Trix?
1: No, I don't really like
0: Lucky Charms, man. That's so good. So the last

0: time I had Lucky Charms, I was a mess for like 2 days.
1: Oh, yeah?
0: I just felt totally crappy, bloated, bleh. Like I felt like I had a hangover from Lucky Charms.
1: They should make the leprechaun tell you that.
0: I think if you eat enough, you start to see the leprechaun. That's kind of the way I was feeling. Annie, are you okay at 2:30? We'll be right back.

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0: it's a good headline about something that is going to stop from happening in the future. But I'm like, wait a second, it was happening in the past. Alec Schemmel on FoxNews.com writes, Florida's new welfare assistance rules barring recipients from using benefits on tattoos, theme park admission, vapes, and more is a model for other states seeking to put common sense guardrails on welfare spending.
1: Wait. Theme park tickets?
0: Yeah, we're like, how do we get in?
1: How do we? Y'all want some welfare? Give me on welfare.
2: Say that too loud, Ryan.
0: Steve?
1: Listen, Odyssey.
0: Hurry up.
1: I need theme park tickets.
0: Florida is becoming the first state to impose sweeping new limits on how welfare cash can be spent, blocking recipients from using cash assistance benefits loaded onto EBT cards for purchases like tattoos, theme park tickets, video games, vaping products, and other items not generally considered, quote, basic needs. Under a plan, the Trump administration is urging other states to emulate.
1: What?
0: Florida cash assistance program. They should have a segment called What?
1: Yeah, but we have Little John say it.
0: Okay. get on that. If we only we knew someone who could image that together.
1: Yeah.
0: Florida's cash assistance program, known as Temporary Cash Assistance, TCA, is funded through the Federal Temporary Assistance for Needy Families program. It is separate from SNAP, the food assistance program, though families may receive both types of benefits through separate balances on the same EBT card. The Department of Health and Human Services Administration for Children and Families determined Florida's updated TANF plan to be complete Thursday in a letter sent to Ron DeSantis and obtained by Fox News Digital. The letter praised the Sunshine State governor for putting common sense restrictions on what it calls inappropriate luxury and non-essential purchases. Non-essential. I could argue that theme park tickets are.
1: Especially in Florida.
0: Yeah.
1: This is DeSantis.
0: DeSantis is putting an end to this.
1: Of course he is.
0: DeSantis said in announcing the policy, quote, taxpayer-funded assistance should help families put food on the table, keep the lights on, purchase clothing, provide for their children, and overcome barriers on the path toward independence. We will continue supporting Floridians who genuinely need assistance while working to improve accountability and transparency so that these programs operate as intended. How does this exist? This just makes me crazy. I've heard of people buying things with EBT and selling things.
1: Yeah.
0: You know about this?
1: No,
0: Do you do this? Is this part of your couponing strategy?
1: I can't tell you anything on the radio. This is something that
0: we're not
1: I
0: on
1: knew
0: the radio.
1: Existed.
0: It's just you and me, Ryan.
1: Oh, we are?
0: Yeah.
1: Why am I being paid? This doesn't make any sense now.
0: Your wife is paying us to keep you for a while.
1: I've known about the scam where people will sell their preloaded cards for money, for cash, and then they would use that cash for whatever they wanted. I don't understand how they're getting cash from the government and then using it to buy tattoos. How is that possible? Unless it's a card and these were carve outs on the card that said, yes, you can buy tickets to Universal Studios with this welfare money.
0: Yeah, I don't understand how this stuff exists. And then, like I said, I hear it, that it exists, and then I'm furious that it has existed for as long as it actually has existed.
1: Well, you know, you got to help the needy get vapes.
0: And tattoos.
1: That's like if you're just like destitute, the first thing you're thinking is not, man, I need to get some food. You're thinking, I need to get a tattoo of my mom on my back.
0: Florida's separate Healthy SNAP initiative launched in April barred recipients from using food benefits on soda, energy drinks, candy, and ultra-processed prepared desserts. It's like, so like you can get health food that is ultra-processed or whatever, but it's like not the desserts. The new action from the Sunshine State with backing from the Trump administration applies those same food limits to Florida's cash assistance program, which is funded through TANF, while adding restrictions on non-food purchases deemed non-essential. Gosh, like what really is essential? There's every time that one of these SNAP stories comes up and they're like, you can't buy soda. People are like, they like refer to it as dehumanizing.
1: Mm-hmm.
0: That because they aren't permitted to purchase soda with their welfare funds, that we're treating them like they're

0: second-class citizens. And it's like, no, that's not it. You're as human as the rest of us, which is why we're giving you free money to buy food, to put on your table and in your baby's bellies. That's why we're giving this to you. If you want a soda, you can still have it. Go earn $2 and buy it.
1: How could you not let my baby have Mountain Dew?
0: I don't let my baby have Mountain Dew. Or juice.
1: Yeah, it's such a crazy argument. The dehumanizing, I haven't heard that word. I just keep hearing, you know, when they say they limit the amount of things you can buy with SNAP benefits, people are like, what do you think, that these people are lesser than you? It's like,
0: nope.
1: No.
0: No, that's why we're funding their health.
1: Yeah, we're giving them free money. And also, they can still eat and buy those things. They just can't use other people's money given to them through coercion in the government.
2: Well, now
1: to
2: you're
1: buy
2: editorializing
1: them.
2: A little bit, but I mean,
1: that's what we do.
0: I don't know how many people listening are like, I disagree with that, Ryan.
1: It's because I'm right.
0: Hard to swallow. Think about this. This is from The Guardian. The future of snacking may be 3D printed cookies made from upcycled plastic. In the same day that we're doing a story, it's like, high fives all around. Trix isn't going to have fake colors in it anymore. Trix and Lucky Charms, no certified colors or whatever it's called anymore. NASA-funded project uses yeasts to turn plastics and other waste into edible proteins, fats, and flavorings. Cookies produced from upcycled plastic may sound like something straight out of a dystopian sci-fi plot. No, it does. But researchers say that they have succeeded in creating such a product as part of a NASA-funded project aimed at feeding astronauts or on future space missions. The technology uses specially designed yeasts to transform plastics and agricultural waste into edible proteins, fats, and flavorings. The resulting slurry is passed through a 3D printer to create a disc-shaped, quote, cookie.
1: That doesn't sound like a cookie.
0: Are you a scientist? You've got what's Ketanji Brown Jackson like, I don't know what a woman is. I'm not a scientist, a biologist, and you're like, that doesn't sound like a cookie.
1: That sounds like tube slurry that's been blurted out onto a plate.
0: Are you familiar with the word slurry?
1: I think it's the stuff that they make.
0: I said it here. I read it. I've never heard it.
1: It's like a pasty, nasty goo.
3: Yeah, wet.
1: Yeah.
0: Quote, my lab works on developing technologies for upcycling, for plastic upcycling, said, forgive me if I say this wrong, Dr. Lahiru Jayakode, a microbiologist at the Southern Illinois University in Carbondale.
1: Woo woo.
0: Southern Illinois is like, cookies. What if we ate plastic? RFK Jr. is like, you need to buy all glass bowls. Don't eat off of plastic. Don't microwave anything that is plastic. You need glass. You're eating microplastics. 1/5 of your body is now plastic because you've eaten leftovers microwave straight from the fridge. And NASA's like, how about cookies?
1: Okay, Lil Jon drop.
3: What?
1: Because how do you make plastic edible? I thought that they were joking at first, like, oh, they're making like a fake cookie out of a 3D printer.
0: No, they want you to consume. They want to be able to produce this, 3D print it in space for astronauts.
1: I'm not feeding that to my astronauts. They deserve better.
0: Kiss my astronaut. I'm not eating that.
1: I'm not kissing any astronauts.
0: It wasn't an offer to you. The team are yet to receive institutional sign-off to taste the plastic-derived cookies, but report that they, quote, receive high marks on aroma. This seems to be in its
1: Come
0: early
1: on.
0: Stage.
1: This doesn't even sound like a cookie. Seriously, I'm mad about the definition of cookie here, because that doesn't sound like some sort of Toll House thing that I would eat. It just sounds like some crap that they made into that shape.
0: Jayakode says, when an astronaut goes to Mars, they have to survive in extreme conditions. The round trip is 3 years. You have to use everything you have.
1: Make the spaceship out of gingerbread.
0: What's the name of the... I was going to make a have to use everything you have. Water World.
1: Yes.
0: I was going to say, oh, you mean like Water World, but I was going to say Water Boy, and that's different. And then I had told my thought process on the air. It's just not very good radio.
1: Somebody should mash those together and have You Can Do It Guy encouraging Kevin Costner.
0: You can do it. And

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0: 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I am giving you the recommendation. Subscribe to the channel. If you turn on notifications when we go live every day at noon on YouTube, just log in and vote in the poll. It's right there in the live chat when we go live. And then you're counted right away. So any feedback over there on the YouTube live chat poll, Ryan, 314-241-9797 on the text line?
1: Yeah, on the poll. Let me scroll down here. It says, the first one says, yes, I do support congressional term limits. The second one, I held back because I thought, this is really interesting. It's not that often that I'll see a comment, whether it's on our YouTube page or stream or on the text line, that I think, I have not thought of that at all, and it changed my opinion. So what this person says was, yes, two terms and no retirement and no lifetime health care. The reason why I think that is interesting is because I actually think that you could almost not worry about term limits and just get rid of the lifetime of benefits that come after a time of service, serving in office. And that would actually take care of some of the, you know, the eternal people there, or people who are there for the wrong reasons. I guess that's the way I should put it, because they might want to stay longer without any of that stuff outside of office. But if you took away those incentives, I think you'd get a lot less people who are just doing it for themselves.
0: In order for someone to engage in public service, it is a sacrifice. I know that a lot of people look at people who are serving in the Senate, in the House of Representatives. And I always go back to this, the people who you know that are there are high profile people. There are 538 people in this equation. Most Americans definitely couldn't name 10 of all 538. So if you want to run for office, in some cases you can't continue, you know, you're not going to be able to be in practice at whatever you might have been doing before you got the experience needed to say to the 750,000 people in your congressional district, I think I could represent you, or a whole state if you're in the Senate, of course. I feel like I want to defend the office of the representative or the senator, but it's very hard to defend, in many cases, the people filling those offices. And to limit what type of perks come with serving in those capacity would potentially give us a different class of people, maybe those who are a little bit more connected to the constituency, possibly. But I mean, I don't know for me that it's 100% the time that they spend there. I think it's more of the money that keeps them there. But not the incentives, the health insurance and that type of stuff. The campaign financing that keeps mm-hmm. them there. It's impossible for somebody to just come up and be like, I think I'd like to represent, I'd like to be considered for this. The money system is so out of balance.

0: violence, that that's not really something that is feasible for a lot of people. So I don't know. I don't know how to fix it.
1: Yeah, and I'm not saying either that I think that you shouldn't be paid while you're in office or get health care and benefits while you're in office. It's the person who happened to serve, you know, a term of Congress, you know, 40 years ago, and they have lived on it ever
0: since. They have to do, I think, 7 years possibly of...
1: Is it different per state and per office?
0: House is different than Senate. I think you have to be elected 3 times in order to get whatever. I don't know. Go look and see how long Marjorie Taylor Greene was in, because she, like, retired to the day.
1: She was right on it, yeah.
0: Yeah, and also the benefits that you receive... Much like if you were to get like a severance from a job, if you worked there for 20 years versus if you worked there for 2 years, that looks a whole lot different.
1: Absolutely. Absolutely.
0: And if you, you know, like the allergic knee-jerk reaction that we have to not wanting those individuals to have access to those benefits is based on a collective kind of shallow surface level community agreement that they all suck. Do you know what I'm saying?
1: Uh-huh.
0: Like, there are some people who have given their life in public service, which is what the term limits thing is trying to stop from people from doing that. What if they're really good at it? What if they're really good at representing the, you know, Missouri District 8 or whatever it might be? Are there 8 districts or 7?
1: 8.
0: Is Jason Smith 8th?
1: I don't remember who's who.
0: Congressional district? I can't remember either. I usually introduce them and generally refer to the district that they represent. But I mean, if they're really good at it, should the people in that, I mean, ultimately, I feel like the district should be able to say, we've had enough of you. We'd like something else. It should, I'm actually not in favor of term limits.
1: So that's funny because I'm actually, it depends on the office. Like governors, I'm okay with term limits for governors. But I'm not really for Congress.
0: Well, that's a JB.
1: I know, and that's part of the reason. I'm not for congressional term limits simply because at the federal level, maybe you could say at the state level it's different. But at the federal level, for sure, there's, like you said, so much money behind it. And it takes so much influence and people and fundraising and everything to get somebody across the finish line. Even if it's a dark red, dark blue seat, you still have to win the primary, and there's still a lot of money behind that. That if you removed term limits, what you'd be doing is basically giving the money the power to elect anybody that they wanted. So if you want to get to that seat, you got to go through Super PAC, whatever, or, you know, organization that has been funding that for years, and they're still just picking their politician at that point.
0: What if we just did it like Los Angeles and just use the public taxpayer dollar to fund elections?
1: That's why I love Karen Bass and I'm voting for her from here somehow. I'm going to be mailing in my ballot.
0: She looks like the merging of 3 Batman villains.
1: Which ones?
0: I can't say. It's not appropriate. Use your imagination.
1: Poison Ivy.
0: Yeah. I don't know. I can't
1: take it. Batgirl.
0: Any more text messages over there or YouTube comments?
1: No, that's the main ones.
2: I've got a YouTube comment from Andy. He says, poll, no term limits. Wouldn't solve the problem. Competitive districts would be a better solution so long as we have gerrymandering, the same people or types of people will be elected.
0: Well, it's a good thing that we just passed that law so we couldn't gerrymander based on race. So I guess I agree with Andy on that. Mm-hmm. The gerrymandering is the way that it's been done. The Democrats have had the stranglehold on that for so long. That being undone, I think will make more competitive districts for people. Mm-hmm. So I agree on that.
1: A criticism, very briefly. It says...
0: Of me?
1: Of what we were talking about in the last segment.
0: Imagine, wherever you are right now, imagine being at your job and people can just text you and criticize you. Hit me with it. I'm ready.
1: And by the way, 314-241-9797. If you'd like to do that.
0: On, let's go. Tell
1: it
0: me
1: says,
0: why I suck.
1: How many Universal Studios tickets do we think one could buy off of a welfare income?
0: I would like to respond to said texter and ask how many he's okay with.
1: Very good question.
0: What if it's one? Because it is. I mean, like, yeah. It could be one. It could be however many. But like, what if there's enough to buy one, and that's permissible? That's one too many, right?
1: Well, yeah, and you can get into Universal Studios if you buy the best ticket. You can probably get in for $120 or something like that. I guarantee you people are making more than $120 on welfare. So, duh. The next one is another criticism. I think it's the same person says, also, you guys are currently dehumanizing people on welfare as we speak on the radio.
0: No, we're not.
1: Absolutely not. In fact, we made it a point not to.
0: No, you're wrong. I mean, the fact that there are people who need a hand up from a collective society to feed themselves, the very fact that that exists in this country, that we have enough wealth to say, we got you on this, while you work out your stuff so that you can get yourself on this and then contribute to being a part of the solution for the next person, is incredibly generous. People fall on hard times. I understand that. I get it. If talking about the fact that welfare exists feels to that person like it's dehumanizing, that's a you problem, not a me problem.
1: A couple comments on the text, or the on the poll, I should say. Do you support congressional term limits have just come in? First one says, honk, honk, Trucking Joe here.
0: Honk, honk!
1: Yeah, I'm a yes on the subject of congressional term limits. Washington, D.C. is in a perpetual state of being in a stalemate, and I think he's saying that that would alleviate that. The next one says no. Take the state of Missouri as an example. Term limits mean you do not get experience in the position that comes with time in office.
0: I agree.
1: This means now they rely, is kind of what I was saying, rely on the lobbyists or big money to help them make decisions. Take away the money afterwards. Great idea. Term limits, no. And then right after, okay, this one just came in. Yes, 12 years in each chamber. So that's also a compromise you could make. You could say yes to term limits, but here's how long.
0: Yeah, I mean, I think that when you have the term limit conversation, you have to be thinking very deeply about what problem are we trying to solve by implementing term limits? Because I think that term limits solve different problems for different people. And if the solution is term limits, but we're fixing a bunch of different problems, we probably don't agree on all the problems that need to be fixed. Maybe some people like the way they are to begin with. Eric Schmidt, Missouri senator forever. He's doing great. Josh Hawley, same thing. Although I wonder if both of them might want to be the president someday. Annie, are you okay? Next on the Annie Fry Show.

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0: Welcome back to the Annie Fry Show. It's our favorite time of the week. Trisha's in studio with us. Hi.
1: Hi, Annie and crew.
0: How is you?
1: Good. How is you?
0: I is good.
2: Grammar?
0: What?
2: Did you notice that your grammar was off there?
0: No, did you?
2: Yeah.
1: Mm. I didn't. What are you guys talking about?
2: She said I is.
1: Oh my gosh, that's so embarrassing. I didn't know you did that.
2: She's a professional communicator too. Mm-hmm.
0: For now.
2: Yeah.
0: So Trisha's in studio with us. She was just telling us how much time and effort she put into this segment and how proud she was of it.
1: I said, I cannot wait to tell you guys about these stories.
0: What do you got for us today?
1: A second grade teacher in Georgia created a designated fart corner in her classroom.
0: Ryan! Mm-hmm.
2: No, I saw the story and I wanted to be a part of it.
1: Yep, she calls it the Gusty Winds area.
0: What? So wait. You're probably about to tell us this. She has a fart, a teacher has a fart corner in her classroom?
1: Yeah.
0: Why?
1: So when kids need
0: is
1: to
0: it for
1: go,
0: her?
1: They can, it's for everybody, anybody.
2: This is the worst idea. And not because I think that she's like calling out farts and making them not embarrassing. I don't even care about that. If you are a boy in that class, you are using every opportunity to get
0: to
2: up.
0: Get to the fart
2: walk
0: corner.
2: Walk into the fart corner.
0: At second
2: and be
0: grade.
2: Like, and then like, look at me. Everybody. Every boy's doing that.
1: And every girl it wouldn't be caught
2: the
1: dead
2: girls
1: in
2: aren't
1: that
2: doing
1: fart
2: it.
1: Corner.
2: No. That's ridiculous.
1: So she stocked it with air freshener and encourages students to relieve themselves away from their desks if they need to.
0: I wonder if a second grade classroom is just repulsive.
1: It's disgusting. Boogers and
0: farts. I mean, to think that a teacher would be like, I've got to come up with a solution for this. I'd assume that the corner is on the opposite side is her desk in the classroom.
2: I don't know.
0: If not, I don't understand this at all, but... If the problem is so pervasive that it would warrant its own geographical location, that's got to be a stinky classroom. But maybe this is something that all second grade teachers just understand. A lot of gas.
1: Yeah. I mean, my question is, are you okay with the designated fart corner?
0: No.
2: No.
0: No, there's no...
2: It would backfire.
0: Well, there's...
2: No pun intended.
0: No.
1: In this studio.
0: I can't even
1: would you guys designate a corner in this studio?
0: Yeah, we have a corner designated for it.
2: It's mine.
0: Pick that's which right. one it is. It just is. The corner relocates.
1: As Ryan moves around.
0: Yep.
1: Tulsa police are actively searching for a serial defecator who has been terrorizing
0: the theme to this?
1: A local shopping center. I told you I was proud and excited to bring these stories to you.
0: Is this one who defecates cereal?
1: Yep. Maybe, among other things. Security cameras caught the suspect dressed only in a thong, a shower cap, and pink Crocs defecating into a dog waste bag and smearing it on the doors of businesses.
2: Now, wait a second. You said that he was a serial defecator. That sounds like he just did one.
1: No, businesses. He's going
2: around. Oh, he was going around. But he did. How many times did he have to poop?
1: That I don't know.
2: Mm.
1: Yeah, it's terrible
2: questions
1: reporting.
2: Questions about logistics here.
1: Authorities are asking the public for any tips to help track down the elusive suspect before he strikes again. Annie, are you okay with Crocs?
0: Oh, gosh. I have a struggle. Crocs are the only shoes that I can repeatedly walk 30,000 steps around Orlando in and not have major foot issues afterwards. But I will...
1: Crocs are? Really? Mm-hmm. Not like a good pair of tennis shoes?
0: No, and I have bought good pairs of tennis shoes to do that. I have to mix up my footwear a little bit, but there is a function for them. If you're hanging out at the pool and you need something to put on your feet that can get wet and or can get muddy or dirty and easy to clean, they are very, very functional.

0: But I do not want to be caught dead in public in them, except for specifically walking around Orlando in them. I just can't. They're so ugly, but they are so widely accepted. I just...
1: Did you say the guy was wearing just Crocs and a bikini bottom?
2: A pink thong, a shower cap, and... Wait, a thong, a shower cap, and pink Crocs.
1: But they didn't catch him defecating. They just saw that he was smearing.
2: They saw it. Security cameras caught him.
1: Okay.
2: In the act.
0: What's the
2: matter? In the Crocs. And the shower cap. Japanese men are increasingly turning to full body hair removal to cope with the country's sweltering summer heat waves.
0: Is that why you did it, Ryan?
1: No.
0: Why did you do it?
1: Fashion.
0: Oh.
2: Grooming clinics in Tokyo are reporting a surge in appointments as men seek relief from the extreme temperatures and discomfort caused by sweating.
0: What hair are we removing?
2: We're talking lasering leg hair. Just
0: smooth legs.
2: Yep. The trend is growing as more men shed their resistance to wearing shorts and look for ways to stay clean and comfortable. Annie, are you okay with wearing shorts to work?
0: Yeah, I will from time to time. It's usually out of necessity. If I have somewhere I have to go immediately, I might do it. Or if we're just in a serious laundry situation at home and I can't find any clean
2: it's
0: jeans.
2: Like shorts over no pants.
0: Yes. If those are my options,
2: That was the line with shorts.
0: They gotta be nice shorts though. I'm not okay with like an athleisure short situation at work for me personally. But I also will say I don't care what other people wear.
1: Yes, you do.
0: I do.
1: I wore sandals the other day, and you made a huge thing out of it.
2: Yeah, but
0: in fairness, I did not make a huge deal out of it. I contributed.
1: Yes,
0: but that was Ethan.
1: You
0: and
1: contributed.
0: Trisha.
2: Terrible.
0: I was asked about your feet. I have one opinion, and I'm here to say my opinions. That's my job.
1: Yes.
0: The culmination of my point on this issue was that I don't even want to think about the fact that men have feet.
1: So you're fine with shorts for tomorrow.
0: For you? You want to wear shorts tomorrow?
1: Yes, if I wear shorts,
2: cover your toes.
0: Hey,
1: you're fine with it.
0: Ryan.
1: Jean shorts.
0: I have zero say in what you wear, obviously.
1: So if I came in wearing some pretty high-cut jean shorts, you can see the pockets coming out of the bottom.
0: Same thing as what happened last time you did that. I'd make fun of you.
1: You'd be fine with it?
0: I'm not fine with it. I'm not, like, fine. I don't think about what you wear.
1: You wouldn't affirm me? You're not an ally of me in jean shorts.
0: I know. Correct.
1: Just pointing out that you do care.
0: About what?
1: About all this fashion stuff that you're like, I don't care what other people wear.
0: No, I don't. If you wear something and I see you and I think, you look ridiculous, I'm going to think it, but I'm not going to say it. Do you want me to say it?
1: You will. You will say it.
2: I feel like I opened a can of something here.
0: You wear the same thing every day.
1: But I'm trying to branch out, but I feel so...
0: Don't.
1: So...
0: Why do you need to
1: belittled.
0: Oh, shut up.
1: When I do...
2: It's just the sandals, Ryan.
0: You don't feel belittled. I will make you feel belittled so that you know that you have not been belittled. You're telling me if Ethan wore flip-flops into work here, that's what it feels like for him. If he wore flip-flops in here, you wouldn't say anything about him having his dogs out?
1: I would.
0: I know you would.
1: Of course, I would say stuff about everything, but I just think you're above that.
2: Do you?
0: No, you don't. You know you don't. You put me on a pedestal to knock me down and watch me fall. That's what you do.
1: Possibly.
2: Do you remember when Ryan wore that sweater to that fancy event? You know the sweater I'm talking about?
0: If you're about the dang Dan Flash's shirt, I am quitting the show.
1: No, she's not talking
2: don't
1: about
2: bring
1: the Dan
2: that.
1: Flash's
2: oh,
1: shirt.
2: It's that sweater. It was like a GOP. It might have been like a Rauner Governor event.
0: It was his homage to Bill Cosby, his hero.
2: Yeah. It
1: that
2: was
1: is
2: so
1: not
2: embarrassing.
1: True.
2: I walked in with him.
1: I'm a fan of the man's comedy, though.
0: If Bill Cosby and Zach Morris shared a sweater, it was this one. Mm-hmm. And they shared it with Ryan Wiggins. And briefly, since you brought up this story, you were on the show for how long?
1: Oh, less than a year.
0: It was. You were pretty fresh.
1: Yeah.
0: A little too early to be so bold. And I'm emceeing the Madison County Lincoln Day dinner. And I'm like, you guys should come. Have the show be there. They'll give you a table. You can eat fried chicken, which I have a picture of. I have a picture of Ryan. I'm going to find it. Eating the fried chicken in a Zach Morris sweatshirt at a table all by himself. And he is
1: face
0: nose deep in this chicken.
2: Shameless.
0: Tell me, you made the decision to wear the sweater on your own. Tell me what happened when you got home and your wife saw you.
1: Yeah, it's kind of legendary now.
0: It is.
1: Because I had not been on the show for that long. And this was an official event. And it wasn't funny. And I wore that to it to be funny. And when I got home,
2: so embarrassing.
1: I was coming home from an event because I was wearing my nice shoes and like some nicer pants and that shirt. And she said, she knew I was at an event. She goes, "What did you do?"
0: That's the first thing she says to him.
1: And it was genuine concern. Not funny. Not like, "Oh boy, what a card." You know, she was like, no. She was pretty mad.
0: Yeah. She's embarrassed.
1: Because she thought I was going to lose my job.
0: And here you are, 6 years later or whatever, telling the story of the legend of the sweater.
2: Oh,
0: you got one more?
2: Sure. A doctor from Virginia is going viral after sharing a story about waking up to a bat trying to get into her mouth. She's having a dream. All of a sudden, she wakes up. There's this little tiny bat crawling into her mouth. Her name is Dr. Krista Edelman.
1: The bat's name?
2: Yep.
0: Ryan, what would that sound like?
1: The bat's name is Dr. Crystal Edelman. What was her name, Sherry?
0: Open wide.
2: It didn't say.
0: It's a dentist.
2: It didn't say.
1: It's a dental bat. Oh, I know what that was. That was a dental bat. That was probably Dr. Christina.
2: I stayed one story too long.
0: Anyway.
2: All right, somebody's going to.
0: No, just quit. When we can't do it anymore, quit. We better.
2: Right, thanks,
0: it's
2: Kate.
0: Okay. The clock says we can. Am I okay with bats? No. What was the question?
2: That's the question.
0: No, hard no. Especially in my mouth. Unless they're educated. We'll be right back.

0: 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A lot of people, when I meet them at the seminars, my question's always like, so are you retired? 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And the stories are all a little bit different, but at the same time, kind of similar. 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And time again, Bob and Tammy Kershaw are able to tell them, you can do it, and this is how. 314-993-9494. 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

0: So earlier in the show, we played the cut from President Trump in the Oval Office renaming the lake on Lake Ontario. Lake of America.
1: Lake America, yeah.
0: So we have a Gulf of America, and now we have Lake America. Can you just, can he like rename Illinois? Can he just, like what does this man have the ability to do? I would assume that, these bodies of water are federal property, and maybe Illinois belongs to the state of Illinois. So maybe he can't come and do that. But there's more where that came from. Fox News' Stephanie Price reports, President Donald Trump on Thursday signed an executive order renaming Lake Ontario Lake America, then joked that the Atlantic and Pacific Oceans could be next.
1: What?
0: As you know, we took something called the Gulf of Mexico. We changed it, and now it's very routinely the Gulf of America, Trump said. So if you think about it, we have a Gulf and we have a lake. Now all we need is an ocean. So maybe we'll have to change the name of the Atlantic and or the Pacific. Maybe we'll change them both.
1: America 1, America 2.
0: Trump declared the Lake Ontario change official, effective immediately, while announcing the order. And finally, it's the purpose of this more than anything else is we're going to be changing the name of Lake Ontario, effective immediately, to Lake America. That's going to take place right now as I sign the order. So that happened. What do you think about that? Do you care that he's doing this?
1: It's really classic Trump stuff, but this is kind of, I don't really like it that much.
0: It's distracting.
1: It's funny, but it's also, you know, there's real money that has to be spent, but it's also like, gosh, compared to the amount of money that's wasted, the little bit of money that would go toward changing some maps and phrases and stuff.
0: I'd have a lot more patience for this type of stuff that is really kind of just troll job if we weren't trying to figure out Iran.
1: I don't even care about that. I just don't think it really does anything for the conversation with Canada. And it's a PR stunt for sure. I mean, it gets people talking about it, and it maybe makes Canada mad. But they were already mad. I don't know. I just don't care. It kind of bothers me because it seems like such a...
0: Petty.
1: Yeah, it seems like petty. Useless.
0: Yeah, I don't... This is not the type of thing... Like, I kind of chuckle when I see it.
1: Me too.
0: I chuckle and roll my eyes like, oh, of course he did.
1: Yeah.
0: But there's no part of me that's like, do it. Do it. Do it now. Like, there's no need for that. I kind of like the Gulf of America.
1: I was going to say.
0: We do encompass it. I don't know if I feel differently about that than the Gulf of Mexico, but I don't. You know, like, I don't need it. It's not for me. I do. If it's a total troll job... do we have time for that? That's just kind of my thought on the matter.
1: I don't know. I did get a little bit bigger kick out of Gulf of America than this. I thought this, in a way, you know, we were talking yesterday about Jelly Roll on Jimmy Kimmel.
0: Who doubled down, by the way.
1: Oh, did he? Oh, I didn't see that.
0: Yeah, he said if you didn't want to hear jokes about Donald Trump, you should have voted for Kamala Harris.
1: Oh, no. So he really did cross the
0: line.
1: Yeah,
0: I don't, like, at this point... I wasn't going to turn a Jelly Roll song off my radio, but now I'm like, oh, so this is a thing?
1: Oh, it's a real thing.
0: Like, you're
1: going
0: to make this thing a thing?
1: Okay.
0: Like, you're really going to go into it? All right, fine.
1: I mean, you could make kind of a fat joke or a body joke about the president, and that's what he did. It wasn't really, really highly political, but now he made it political. That
0: stinks. To me, like, you made the comment yesterday that the Jelly Roll joke about Donald Trump being a fat pig, he said from one fat pig to another or something like that, the joke was so bad. Like, so unfunny, so low-grade comedy, that it's like, it's the only purpose it served was

0: to scratch the I hate Trump itch for people.
1: Yeah.
0: And I don't have that itch. So now you're just scratching me, and I'm like, what are you doing? I don't need this. Not that I'm watching Jimmy Kimmel anyway. The only reason I promise you that the majority of people who know in the United States of America that Jelly Roll was filling in for Jimmy Kimmel know it because he made that joke and it's been clipped. So otherwise, it would have just been lost on people.
1: And the only reason I bring up the Jelly Roll Kimmel thing at all right now is to say that yesterday we were discussing that. I said that my biggest problem with it is that the jokes just weren't really that funny. If they landed and they were funny at Trump's expense, I don't care. But they weren't good. And they were also, they're also just kind of gross and weird. I'm all fall for gross and weird jokes at times, but those were just not good. And so that's the way I feel about the Gulf of America and the Lake America, is that you already made that joke. You did that with Gulf America, and it was kind of funny, and it was a troll, and it worked. Now you're just doing the same joke again. You're just going back for the weekend of Bernie's too.
0: Yeah.
1: So that's why I think that I don't really care about
0: this. Is
1: that
0: a Biden reference?
1: It could be.
0: Could be. YouTube comments on the poll here, Brad. Do you support congressional term limits, yes or no? What are the people saying?
2: Well, I got one here from Joe, and Joe says, you would lose some scumbags, but also the best of the best. So that might be a no.
0: Where do you guys stand on this? Where are you at, Brad?
2: I'm a no. I've said this a lot. The best defense against bad politicians is an engaged electorate. If you don't like the people that are running for office, then get engaged and vote those people out. That's the way it was designed. We don't need term limits.
1: I agree for the most part. And like I said, it depends to me on which office we're talking about, because there are offices that I could see term limits being very beneficial to. Congressional term limits, I'm actually gonna say yes, but that it has to be a certain number, like four terms. It'd have to be, if you're in the Senate past 20 something years, that would be your term. Because that to me is plenty of time for you to be a good senator and serve your country for a long time, and then let's move on.
0: I'm not for it. I think the people should vote people out. I have a problem, and I'm always opposed to offering up things that I think are problems if I haven't considered what solutions might be offered. So I hesitate to even say it, but I just think that the people of each district, of each state, have the opportunity to vote people out if they don't like them. The money, to me, like I said before, if you want to solve a problem, you got to identify what it is. The money, to me, is the problem. So how do we solve that? How do you think this is going to shake out? We got 174 votes on the YouTube poll right now. How do you think, what, give me a prediction here on the results before I give them.
1: I think 80% will say yes to term limits.
0: We have votes in, and it's 91% say yes.
1: Okay.
0: That's a resounding victory for term limits, certainly. Did you have another comment you wanted to read, Brad? No? Okay. All right. Well, thank you for listening today. The podcast is going to be popping today. Trey Gowdy, Catherine Hanaway, and Hans von Spakovsky, all available on the Annie Fry Show podcast, wherever you get your podcast from. You can also go watch it back on the Annie Fry YouTube channel. We'd love to have your subscription there, but keep it here on 97.1 FM Talk. 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
3: Survivors, I'm Lisa Brady, Fox News. After devastating flash flooding and mudslides along Nepal's border with China.
4: Nobody's ever seen anything quite like that. We're very powerful, strong, well-built buildings were wiped out like they were toothpicks. That's a terrible thing.
3: President Trump says he's offered help, and State Department spokesman Tommy Pigott just telling Fox News.
5: We're in close coordination with the local authorities as they assess their needs. We have already mobilized $500,000 in terms of emergency humanitarian assistance, including shelter, food, sanitation, things that are desperately needed.
3: Pigott says 90 Americans are among hundreds unaccounted for as around-the-clock search continues. The flooding's already blamed for more than 300 deaths. Nepal and China warning more flooding is possible. President Trump taking questions in the Oval Office after signing an executive order aimed at changing Lake Ontario's name to Lake America as a trade dispute with Canada deepens.
4: We lose on average over the last 15 years $60 billion a year carrying Canada, so we just can't do it anymore. We love the people of Canada.
3: He argues U.S. industries have been treated unfairly. Canada blames U.S. demands for a breakdown in talks. Federal safety investigators flagging communication problems that appear to have allowed a commercial jet and the president's helicopter to get too close earlier this month. The NTSB's preliminary report says Reagan Airport controllers allowed both aircraft to take off at the same time.
6: Following a collision between an Army Black Hawk helicopter and an airliner last year, all takeoffs and landings at the airport are supposed to be halted whenever a helicopter is passing on a conflicting route. Officials say Marine One and the jet were not in danger of colliding, but were less than a mile apart.
3: Fox's Jared Halpern at the White House. The report also says controllers and Marine One pilots had a meeting on communication issues a week before the takeoff incident. The Dow up 104 at the bell. 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
12: It's a pretty evening across St. Louis with temperatures falling back into the upper 70s. Clear skies all night long. Partial eclipse of the moon. The max is going to be a little bit after 11 o'clock with 96% coverage. Then on Friday, sunny skies. 80 and another nice day. Friday night, partly cloudy, 66. Saturday, sunny. 80s to near 90. Sunday is summer. Sunny, hot, and humid, 98. 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
13: All right, let's get going here for a pretty nice summer day in St. Louis on this Thursday. We have Sue Thomas in the house, looking very nice, by the way.
14: Oh, thank you.
13: Dress, nice thank dress today.
14: Yeah.
13: Special occasion or anything like that, a nice lunch.
14: I'm trying to work in these heels.
13: Oh, this is a little practice with heels. Yeah. I do that every once in a while. I just do it at home, though. I walk around the kitchen and just try to get used to them.
14: Well, no, I'm trying to break them in so they don't kill me on the night of.
13: Yeah, that's a good plan, right?
14: Thank because you. I think so.
15: What's the night of?
14: Well, I've got several things to wear it to. One is like a day-long meeting slash thing, and then a wedding. And so I thought, man, we're going to be walking that day. I got to get these.

0: things.
1: The wedding will get you, right?
0: Yeah.
1: Well, if you want to do part of the show here just kind of wandering around the studio, that will not distract me at all. I think we can make that happen for you this afternoon, Sue. I think this is going to be pretty interesting this afternoon. And there are things that the host doesn't plan for and sometimes is surprised by. And we have one of those today. So we had the mayor, Kara Spencer, in live last night for a pretty extensive interview. And we focused on public safety, but some other issues too. But we talked mainly about the cops, and you know, she's suing the police board. She wants to go back to local control. The legislature gave control to this police board, of which Kara has some say in, you know, with appointments. But hang on, I gotta do this. There's my can of poison I'd offer. So we have some response that's going to come this afternoon at 4:30, not only from Chris Saraceno, who is the president of the police board, but from the chief of police, who's also coming in. So we got the chief. We got Chris Saraceno.
0: That's exciting.
1: I would say it is pretty exciting. So they want to react to some of the things that the mayor said yesterday. And I'll play a little audio as we kind of move around close to that segment and let people know in case you missed it. But Chief Tracy will be here kind of responding to some things. Look, I'll be honest, you know, and I've been on Kara's tail a little bit on social media just because I think the focus has gotten away from public safety and I want it to stay on public safety. But what's interesting to me is, one of the things we talked about yesterday was this funeral that happened for an officer a couple of weeks ago. He had committed suicide, and there's an allegation, and the union really hit Kara hard because they allege that she started talking about things that weren't really appropriate at a setting like that when it comes to compensation and police salaries. The way that she told the story was a little different yesterday, but we'll see if we can get that sorted out as well. But I find that very interesting, and they're coming in studio, Fred, right?
2: Right,
1: yeah.
2: Right.
1: So that will be good in the 4 o'clock hour. It's probably going to give us some things to talk about on the roundtable as well tomorrow. And by the way, we're set with the mayor of Eureka, Sean Flower, will be here, and Jeff Rainford on the panel tomorrow. All the fun stuff, too, in the 4 o'clock hour with Paul Hall and Cusimano. My friend Chris Smith, many of you know that story. He was shot in the head almost fatally several years ago. And the road to recovery that Chris is having and the interest now that he has, he's been working a lot with John O'Leary. And John's been helping. Of course, John had a movie made about his life here in St. Louis. So Chris has got some things to share. And then we'll do a little music on a Friday with our friend Tim Summers. So that's all coming up tomorrow. Now, the big story this afternoon, we're going to get an update from Phil Holloway, who is the host of the Megyn Kelly True Crime Show, unless a verdict comes in within minutes. But we're on verdict watch right now for the Lisa Clancy trial. I'm sorry, Lindsay Clancy. I'm confusing Lindsay with Lisa, who's also in the news right now, too. I don't know if you saw the update on that, on the sign stealer from Joe Holloman yesterday. Well, there wasn't really an update. I mean, she no doubt stole one of the campaign signs from, you know, Senator, I'm forgetting who ran against, you know, what's his name, Jake Zimmerman. Senator Brian Williams took a Brian Williams sign, and there were other signs, but there's been no criminal charge. Remember
0: right.
1: that?
0: Yes.
1: So there's been no criminal charges. Look, I don't know that we have to have criminal charges. It's stupid. She should be exposed. Quite honestly, she should resign because she's an embarrassment, but I don't know that we really need criminal charges in that. Then again, if she was stealing signs like crazy, maybe we slap her with a misdemeanor charge or something like that. Now, on the Lindsay Clancy case, let me say a few things about this, and I've covered a fair amount of murder trials in my career. This goes back a ways, but I'm very familiar with the way that evidence is entered and closing arguments and opening statements and all that stuff. So I was paying attention to this trial. I think a lot of us were the last couple of weeks is where the focus came in. This was a 5-week trial. And, you know, the first thing I want to say is she had kids that were killed, murdered. And she did it. We know that. Cora was 5 years old. Dawson was 3 years old. Callan, 8 months old. The kids need to be at the forefront here because they're the victims here. Lindsay Clancy is not a victim, I don't think. Now, I've left a window open, and I've had empathy because of my experience with mental health issues, with anxiety and depression. And I know that postpartum depression is real. That's a long way away from, you know, strangling your 3 children when your husband's away. And what I will tell you is that I felt like there was a fair amount of evidence just following the trial in the past couple of weeks. And Sue, I've always said this too. I want to repeat this. I'm not on that jury. I haven't heard all of the evidence, right? And by the way, the jurors have been excused until tomorrow at 8 a.m. Central. So they're done for the day. They're deliberating. But I don't know all the evidence, so I'm going to defer to the jury here to make a good decision. But my ears told me a couple of things today, and I'll play some audio. I think, and I heard this echoed by some of the experts, Fred, you pulled some of this, that the defense seemingly was doing a pretty good job of explaining the situation, the medications, the alleged psychosis, all these things, seemingly was on a track here, perhaps for either a lesser verdict or, you know, not guilty by reason of insanity. But today, with closing arguments, is sort of flipped. And one of the things that I sent you, Fred, is like, I felt like the caliber, first of all, the caliber of the defense attorney and the prosecutors was super weak to me. Now, this is in Plymouth, Massachusetts. I've seen prosecutors and attorneys in Columbia, Missouri do a lot better and present cases a lot more than this. I was also surprised that the closing arguments took very little time. I mean, it was only a few hours.
0: They were given an hour each.
1: Right, but that we've seen cases, and that's something the judge decided, I guess, so they had to stick to that timeline. But we've seen closing arguments take days in some of these cases, which is ridiculous. But something happened with the defense today because he did not do a good job with closing arguments at all, and I think the prosecution did a really good job. Huh. So if there were people that were undecided on that jury, they may be, heavily thinking about the closing arguments from the prosecution when they think about the evidence. Now, the judge was very specific in what they can consider and how they should consider it with instructions. Let me grab a mouse here so I can play a little audio from what happened earlier today. And again, this is a tough case. It really is. There's, I think a very, very split opinion. And there's some moms that have come out on social media that have been criticized because they've been empathetic to Lindsey Clancy. But here's her attorney earlier.
2: She's depressed, GAD, general anxiety, give her a couple of pills, she'll be all right. You know from looking at the objective evidence in this case, this young lady, believe me, I don't have many clients like that, this young lady did nothing wrong in her life. She was a nurse, a daughter, a wife, and a darn good mother.
1: Until the end, I think he might have to say there. And what they're doing is they're blaming the doctors and the healthcare system for over-medicating her. I mean, the list of medications was crazy.
3: Well, it was. And you wonder what clashed with another.
1: Right. But having said that, I also, when I went through the list of medications, I told you, Sue, when we were trying to get dialed in on my situation last summer, I was going back and forth with medications and with doses and stuff like that. So that's not completely unusual. Now, psychosis, which leads you, allegedly psychosis, which leads you to strangle your three children one after another, I think that's a different situation. But they still are going with the healthcare system.
2: How? Because of the damn medicine and the lousy medical care that she got.
1: But here's the problem with what the defense is presenting, and this is why I've always said I didn't hear all the evidence. I don't really know. I was actually turned in a direction this morning that would lead me, if I was on that jury, to a guilty verdict, okay? Just based on what the prosecutor said, here's part of it.
4: You start to see the planning at about 4:00 in the afternoon. When this is on her phone, you can see her search for Miralax, Kids Miralax at 4:02. And then a little while later at 4:13, you see her search for takeout from 3V. And then immediately after, she does the Apple Maps search to see how long it takes to get to 3V. What she needed to know was how long specifically on that night it would take to get. Because she knew she would have a limited amount of time to do what she wanted to do. And what she had decided to do was to kill the children and then kill herself. And so she needed to know, not generally, but exactly, how much time will I have? And then obviously sees that that's not enough time.
1: By the way, one of the things that, you know, I don't even know if I mentioned this or how many people know this. She did try to kill herself. She jumped out of a window and she's paralyzed. I don't know if you noticed this, but she's sitting in a wheelchair when she's in that courtroom because she's paralyzed from the suicide attempt. Here's a little more.
4: So then she searches CVS. And not only does she search CVS, she calls them. Calls them and asks them if they have Kids Miralax, and they say no, but they have Pedialax and one other medication. And then she asks in stock. Because she needs to know not only what they have, but is it in stock? Because she's adding to this errand that she's sending Patrick out on. And she has to make sure she's not interrupted. She doesn't want that call at 5:03. She wants him to go to CVS, have have the medication there and get it and then go on to be, so she has time to do what she needs to do.
1: Yeah, so they're trying to create this window and explain the window that she had. She wanted to make sure she had enough time to do all this.
4: She didn't bring them up to their beds and put them with their favorite stuffed animal and cover them up gently and lovingly, leaving them peacefully there. No. She left them discarded on the basement floor, like broken toys, because she was done playing the game.
1: Some of this stuff was really, really tough. And look, the jury has access, and they heard the 911 call, and they've seen the pictures. The judge was very specific with some of the instructions. You're not allowed to, you know, let those images sway you in either way with the verdict. You have to, you know, base it on the evidence that was presented. Well, let's face it. This is human nature when you see some of this. But it's going to be interesting to see how this jury comes down. And again, they just broke for the day. Phil Holloway is going to join us here in a couple of minutes.

0: 270 past 44 in the right lane, so traffic is thinning out through there. We did have an accident reported westbound 370 near 141. So expect a delay there. That was the left lane that was blocked. Westbound 64, that's approaching Kings Highway, or I'm sorry, approaching Hampton out through McCausland. Eastbound, a little slow at Big Bend. And westbound, a little bit slow at Lake St. Louis Boulevard. Moderate volume southbound 270, headed down toward Doherty Ferry on the Illinois side. We're quiet on the bridges. And eastbound 64 jams headed for 159. By the way, eastbound 70, a slow go into downtown. I'm Sue Thomas, and that's traffic. 97.1 FM Talk, St. Louis Conservative.
1: Well, let's talk about a little real estate right now, and I want to talk about Stewart's American Mortgage. He is going to give you an opportunity to either refi or purchase a home at a discount because Stewie has a great offer for you right now. He's a great sponsor of 97.1 FM Talk. I remember when I would hear Annie talking about Stewie, I'm thinking, how does he pull this off with the bagel loan? Well, he can explain that to you. He's got a lot of passion for what he does. 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
1: Mark Reardon is St. Louis Conservative.
2: All right, let's get right to Phil Holloway. He is on limited time because this case is actively in jury deliberations, although I just heard that they kind of sent him home for the day, Phil. Is that what you know? How are you, the host of the Megyn Kelly True Crime podcast? This is a crazy case. It's interesting, but they're not going to have a verdict this afternoon. That we know at least, right?
3: Yeah, that much we know. They sent him home. I think, Mark, there was about 3 hours worth of deliberation here on the first day. And look, this is not really surprising. This has been a very long trial. And these folks, once they get a jury four-person selected, I think a lot of them want to maybe just go home and think and get their thoughts straight before they dive right into the deliberations in earnest. So I'm not surprised they sent them home for a good night's sleep before they come back.
2: Are you surprised? Because I heard some discussion of this today, that this jury was not sequestered.
3: Yeah, they weren't. And honestly, I kind of wonder if that was a mistake. But no, they get to go home and go to bed. You know, I don't know how much of this you were able to watch of this closing today.
2: Quite a bit this morning. I did.
3: Yeah, that's the big story. So, you know, the big surprise to me today is that the defense seems to have fumbled, you know, right as they were preparing to possibly cross the goal line. Up until now, I would have said the defense was on track to maybe win this case. They had done a good job making the case that Clancy suffered from serious mental illness to the point that she did not arguably fully appreciate the nature of her actions. And of course, that's what the standard is in Massachusetts. And another quirk of Massachusetts law that a lot of folks may not be aware of, once the issue of mental illness or mental or the insanity issue is raised by the facts, the prosecutor has to disprove that defense beyond a reasonable doubt. So there's this built-in procedural advantage that favors the defense. But instead, we didn't see a coherent theme-based closing out of the defense. I think what we saw was something that was wandering aimlessly. It was meandering. It seemed like stream of consciousness, and it didn't really hone in on the details and the facts that were brought out during the case that really favored the defense.
2: I would agree with you, and I made that comment, and you're not the only one. You and I aren't the only one that said that, and I was rather surprised. Now, I've not been following this every day as closely. Certainly, I've said the jury's listened to all this evidence. I'm going to have to respect what they say in their verdict. But a couple of observations. I thought that, first of all, I guess the judge limited them on the closing arguments. They seemed rather short considering all the evidence and the situations in this case. But the defense attorney did not come off as someone that, if I'm on that jury, would be empathetic to. He came off a little angry. I know he was targeting the healthcare system, but even the tone of his closing arguments was rather unusual. And then when the prosecution got its case or its chance and went last, they tied together evidence that seemingly could prove that she's guilty of murder. Now, Phil, there's a wide range here, though, right? They can go first degree, second degree manslaughter. They have all these options, don't they?
3: Yeah, I'm not sure how manslaughter is one of the options on the table, because that's like, you know, you have to have some kind of sudden provocation, right? And I just don't see how that fits the facts of the case. But I think strategically, it probably is helpful to the prosecutor if you just want to get something in there that's other than, you know, an acquittal or NGRI, not guilty by reason of insanity. But, you know, the prosecutor, you know, speaking of them, they started out their closings by clearly acknowledging Clancy's serious mental illness. And if I were the prosecutor, I would say that's not the best way to begin the closings if you want the jury to think about the deceased children who are the victims in the case. I think probably most of these jurors had a pretty good idea how they were leaning before closing arguments. Maybe a handful of them were swayed one way or the other based on what they heard today. But
2: it's got to be unanimous, right?
3: You and I have made predictions before, and it's been dangerous, but I'm ready to do one if you want.
2: Well, you know what I was going to say to you before you even came on, before they announced the jury was going to get home, because we do have this track record of saying, well, it's going to take a while, and then all of a sudden the jury comes back. But I really don't know

0: what to think. So, yes, I would love your thoughts.
1: All right. Well, we might wind up 0-2 or whatever, but
0: right.
1: We'll talk about this one way or the other in the future once we know if our prediction is correct. But I think this is going to be a lengthy deliberation. I don't think it's going to be quick. And let me explain why. There are facts that have come out in this trial that would support a verdict in either direction.
0: Yep, I agree.
1: Now you've got the added, I guess, what's the word I'm looking for? It's a wild card of the manslaughter instruction. The jury's not going to know how that's going to fit in here. So they've got a lot to work through when they compare the facts of the case to the judge's instruction.
0: I agree with you. I know you got another hit. I'm going to let you go, but thank you so much for the update this afternoon. We'll see where this jury takes us and when it comes in, Phil. Appreciate it.
1: You bet.
0: All right. That's Phil Holloway, the host of the Megyn Kelly True Crime Show. And his only caveat today was that he would not be on with us if the verdict came in, but we know the jury has been sent home. Here's a little sampling of the closing arguments from this morning.
2: She took the drugs as she was told to take them. She was religious in her obligations to take care of her health.
3: Accurate information about your side effects and symptoms, what your thoughts are, that's important for your providers to know. And she didn't do it.
2: Lorazepam, sertraline, hydroxyzine, lorazepam, buspirone, lorazepam, buspirone, trazodone, fluoxetine, zolpidem, mirtazine, clonazepam, quetiapine, diazepam, quetiapine. It goes on and on and on and on and on.
3: They asked her, are you having thoughts of harming others? Do you have homicidal ideation? She told Tufts no. She told Gelada no. She told Dukes no.
0: Quetiapine, by the way. And I know that one because I take that. So that's a little sampling from prosecution and defense. I heard Donna Rotunno on Fox earlier. And again, most of the legal analysts are kind of breaking this down in a similar way. And I think it's just because this is what we heard. If you listen to these arguments, the prosecution did a better job.
4: I really am surprised watching this today because I was expecting the defense to come out in a much stronger way and lay out a more compelling case here in closing, given the testimony that we have heard in this trial. And I do think they missed the mark. And the state did a very good job. And whatever you think about this or whatever side you think it should come down on, they did their job today. She came in with a much more conciliatory tone. She was very measured and calm today. She did not come across as somebody who did not have thee for Lindsey Clancy. She did embrace some of the issues that they seem to have just sort of discussed before. So I'm very surprised, actually, about the way I feel today, because I thought I would feel differently when this was done. I'm curious to see how much weight the jury will give these closing arguments versus the other bits of evidence and pieces of evidence that they listened to over the course of several weeks. But they did their job.
0: Yeah, a lot of the same, you know, line of thinking. And, you know, one thing, Sue, I was thinking about is just the horrible nature of this crime and the people and the number of people that are affected, not only the entire community of Plymouth, Massachusetts, but this has obviously gone on to be an international story, not just a national story. But think about not only Patrick Clancy, and I always want to focus on the kids here, Cora, Dawson, Callan. I mean, their lives were strangled away from them by their own mother, who they trusted. But Patrick, in his state of mind, having to witness that, the first responders that had to come in and witness that. This jury has to look at these pictures. They heard the 911 call. You can't tell me that if you're not on this jury, that you're not going to be very affected. Maybe even need some psychological help yourself. This is such a horrible case. I do not envy these jurors at all, because to Phil's point, and I know there's people out there, Matt Walsh is one of them, there's other people that are out there online saying she's an evil, evil killer. Maybe she is. Okay, maybe she is. But there was evidence that was presented that could lead you in the direction to have empathy because of the health care that she was given. But again, the prosecution brought that full circle, and they seemingly closed the door on some of those arguments today. So we'll have to see where the jury takes us. I'm with Phil. I think it's going to be lengthy. I would not even be surprised if this is not, you know, a mistrial because they can't find unanimity on the jury. But we're going to find out.
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6: On the Illinois side, eastbound 64 jams approaching 159, all due to road work. Missouri side, eastbound 70 slow, headed for the Poplar. We've got westbound 370 slowing at 141. There was an accident there in the left lane. 64, that's some volume, and it's mainly Kings Highway out past McCausland. Moderate volume right at 270. And then out west, we've got some moderate volume at Lake St. Louis. 70 westbound looks great out of downtown. Slow pockets between 94 and K. And southbound 270. Right now, it's still moderate volume. South of Olive in pockets through 21. 55 a little slow at Butler Hill and south of Highway M. But that looks to be it. I'm Sue Thomas with traffic. 97.1 FM Talk, St. Louis Conservative.
0: I was on the phone just a couple hours ago with my friend Alex Rosenberger from MasterCars, Inc., actually inquiring about a vehicle for my son who is in Houston. 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They hit it out of the park. Dave is so thrilled with the vehicle that he has. 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
8: I think I've mentioned before that, and this happened in the aftermath of the last presidential election a couple of years ago. My wife has become like an addict when it comes to Fox, Sue. So like when I come home, she's got Fox on. She loves watching The Five. She loves Gutfeld. So I was watching the other night and they were talking about data centers, and it made me angry because Greg was so uninformed about data centers. I actually talked to Kilmeade about this a little bit, not specifically related to Gutfeld, but he had a panelist that went off on these things in a way that was just ridiculous. And then someone actually came along, one of the comedians, I don't know the lineup that he has all the time, but they actually said some things that made sense, and it saved the segment perhaps. But my position on data centers is relatively simple. We need them. We cannot move forward as a country without them. This is a national security issue, maybe first and foremost. Now, do I want a data center in my backyard? I probably wouldn't. If they're going to pay me millions of dollars, I might rent out my house and say, you can build one right here. My subdivision might have something to say about that. No, I get that this is a NIMBY issue, but I do think that people are coming at this from an undereducated perspective. Avery Frank is with us from the Show Me Institute this afternoon, has done some work on this. Hey, Avery, how are you? Welcome to 97.1 FM Talk in St. Louis.
10: Thank you for having me. I'm doing awesome. How are you?
8: I'm good. So let's kind of talk about the what you wrote about, and I've got a couple of pieces here, is that, you know, we can look at the upside and the downside, right? The upside is that you have a multi-billion dollar assessed valuation that can really bring tax revenue into communities. A lot of people are worried about their own electricity bills going up and things like that because these claims have been made. But what's the bottom line on the pros and the cons? Let's kind of start with that.
10: I think the bottom line is you really have to look at data center projects project by project on a case by case basis. I usually say that I'm for good data center projects and I'm against bad data center projects.
8: Fair enough. Yeah.
10: And I think really if you want to look at it and be like, well, what is a good data center project? I think you have to really look at, well, what can a data center

0: bring me to my backyard, if I'm going to bring it to my local community. And like what you said, it's significant tax revenue, but not tax revenue to just blow it on pet projects. Tax revenue to lower the tax rate for everyone. And if you can keep from handing out these tax incentives, because if you're handing out a bunch of tax incentives saying, oh, you don't have to pay any property taxes, no personal property taxes, then you're really not getting much benefit from these data centers, because they do bring a lot of infrastructure costs, which is well covered by a lot of people.
1: So you have a single 100 megawatt data center can use 80,000 households worth of electricity and consume on average 2,600 households worth of water. One thing that people say is they don't use any more water than a golf course. Do you find that accurate?
0: Yes, that's pretty accurate.
1: Okay.
0: And I really don't think water is a big concern with data centers. I know that might be controversial, but they use closed loop systems. A lot of other comparable things use a lot of water. So that's just more of a kind of a NIMBY
1: yes.
0: kind of argument. I do think electricity is a very unique problem with data centers, though.
1: So what would be the, explain why you think that's unique. I kind of think I know where you're going. And then how do you solve those unique problems? Because obviously you even mentioned here that the, you know, hyperscale facilities that they have can have power draws of 1,000 megawatts. That's almost the output of Callaway's nuclear power plant, right?
0: Yes, and that's about a million houses for those out there who are wondering how much, doing the math. Like, it can take a significant amount of electricity. Now, of course, data centers aren't the only ones that take that amount of electricity. Like, an aluminum smelter in Oklahoma is supposed to be the same power output as the entire city of Boston. So we do have some things that require these really huge electricity outputs, and that's why I think it's a little bit hard to just put it all on the ratepayers. I think if we're going to have one customer bring that much electricity, we might need to try to have some private deals off the grid.
1: Yeah, because I think what people are going to look for there is whether or not there's a level playing field. I'm with you on the tax incentives, but even on, you know, anything, that's where I think people don't want their bills to go up personally, and they don't want to see these things in their backyards. Now, you said something in your piece that was interesting, and I want to explore this a little bit. You said further complicating matters is the fact that technology can change quickly, especially when billions of dollars in national security issues are at stake. Computing power that once required hardware that filled warehouses can now fit in our pockets or worn on a wrist, right? A decision that originally seemed reasonable with a proposal when it was first presented might not age well if the cost or benefits of data centers change as a result of technological advances. I would say I'd rate that paragraph as true, but man, how do you manage that when you're trying to figure this stuff out, right?
0: Well, I think what you got to do is you got to acknowledge how difficult it is. We're going to be like, okay, not only is this significant demand growth, but we have no idea what's going to happen. I mean, we've seen what happens when the government tries to mandate, like, and predict what the technology of the future is. You have these electric vehicle chargers that are getting mandated, then they take like 7 hours to charge your car. And like, those aren't going to be, that's certainly not going to be the technology of the future. And I think we have those kind of things with data centers too. We don't really know exactly how it's going to pan out. Some people are wanting to put data centers in laptops. You know, there's a lot of different things that can happen. And that's why we really got to have the free market guide this instead of government planning.
1: Avery Frank is here, senior analyst at the Show Me Institute. You testified on this issue before the Planning Commission of St. Louis County, right?
0: Yes.
1: What was the overall message on that? And was there a Q&A? Were they asking questions in that or not?
0: It was a 2-minute discussion, so I didn't get to answer any questions.
1: Okay.
0: I was the only one. I was the only one who was neutral or / in favor of the proposal.
1: So, did you just say 2 minutes?
0: Yes, just 2 minutes. So I tried to get it to talk as quickly as I could in 2 minutes.
1: And what was the message in 2 minutes?
0: Well, just basically, I implored them not to hand out tax incentives, because mm-hmm. no matter what regulations they made, if they hand out a bunch of tax incentives, that's not going to be any benefit to St. Louis County. But I also let them know that for those that are concerned about their electricity rates, establishing private electricity grids, like if we all got behind that in Missouri and let that happen, I think that could be a real significant opportunity to attract investment while building these power plants off the grid, so we can get the benefits of data centers without getting as much of the cost.
1: So that sounds like, you know, getting creative, and I always like getting creative, but that would be a process that would have to go through the legislature, right?
0: Yes, that would have to be the Missouri State Legislature. New Hampshire was the first state to do it last year, and Senator Tom Cotton is trying to make a U.S. bill as well for the federal level.
1: So how would it work? How does it work there in New Hampshire?
0: So basically, a private electricity grid, it's not like Meta is building a nuclear power plant operating it themselves. They don't know how to do that. They don't have the bandwidth. You know, they don't have a bunch of nuclear engineers working at Meta. What they would do is they would power with a private electricity grid who specializes in making small modular reactors, and they would sell it directly to Meta. It would be a private deal. It wouldn't be connected to Ameren's grid. And since it's not connected to Ameren's grid, it wouldn't be regulated like a public utility, because public utilities are meant for monopolies, and monopolies serve normal ratepayers like you and I, ratepayers that can't influence what's going to do. But when you're not serving the regular ratepayers, that means you're not subject to as many regulations. So for us, the ratepayers, there's benefit from a private electricity grid because we're not paying for it. But for like a Meta or a Google, there's also benefit because they're getting to get their power a lot quicker, since they're not having to go through all the bureaucracy like they would if they were dealing with a monopoly utility. So there's some really great benefits. Yeah.
1: Yeah. So the private electric grids are called as CREs, right? Consumer regulated electricity. How far along in the process, because I've never really heard a discussion about this, are they in New Hampshire? Is it working? Do we know yet?
0: They just got it last year. And okay. I do have to say that some people snuck some right-of-way stuff that they're not allowed to cross the right-of-way, and then a tiny state like New Hampshire, that's a little bit, it's not a deal-breaker, but it ties their hands a little bit.
1: Okay, so they may not even be moving forward, but the concept overall is something you feel, is what I'm hearing, is worthy of exploration, right?
0: Yeah, I really think it is, because when you look at the U.S. military, I mean, I definitely forget about this myself sometimes. We have nuclear subs, we have aircraft carriers with small modular reactors on them. Like, we have the experience of directly having a little small modular nuclear reactor with something that requires a ton of power. Like, this is like a city moving across the ocean.
1: That's crazy.
0: And when we have these data centers that require a city's worth of power, we could start trying to pair them with a small modular reactor, a private nuclear firm, and just let these two things build together instead of having to try to build a coal power plant hundreds of miles away and then ship the electricity all the way to them. I think it's just, we need to just model a little bit what we've done with the military.
1: What's your reaction to the overall negativity on this? You know, I was talking about this a little bit with Brian Kilmeade yesterday, even Mike Rogers, who's campaigning to be, you know, the next senator in Michigan against Abdul Al-Sayed, because this has become such a hot issue and people are all against data centers, even though I'm sure they don't all know why, but he's, you know, campaigning against data centers. And I think we want politicians that, you know, to me, this should not be a partisan issue in any way, shape or form. We should talk about it. Politicians need to emphasize that there's national security implications here that are significant. It's not just, you know, allowing these data centers to grow unregulated or unhinged in a way that's not necessary for the country and maybe the survival of our country, right? Because we don't want China to get ahead of us. But I'm still surprised at how much the opposition kind of mounted in the past, you know, 8 to 12 months.
0: Yeah, there's been some misinformation out there, I think. Even there was maybe it was a New York Times article. They posted a number on water usage that was way bigger than it actually is, and they've had since recanted that. But I think there's just a lot of little fear-mongering, I would say, and they're just, I wouldn't say a lot, like at the beginning, a lack of information's problem. I think there's just so much information out there that isn't true that people are just, it's just kind of like, what do we even believe?
1: Yeah, it's overwhelming.
0: Kind of chaos around it.
1: And I get that. And that's why I wanted to have you on this afternoon. So Avery, I appreciate it. Avery Frank with the Show Me Institute. Keep us posted, okay?
0: Awesome.
1: All right, take care.
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3: Well, on the roads right now, it's just the beginnings of volume. Southbound 55, a little bit at Butler Hill. Southbound 270, moderate volume, 64 in pockets down through 21. Southbound 170, slowing at 64. Westbound 70, not bad out of downtown. Eastbound is slow, headed into the city. Westbound picks up as you head for Cave Springs. And 64 westbound, it's mainly Kings Highway out through McCausland. And a little bit in Chesterfield Valley, not too much. And some at Lake St. Louis Boulevard. We're fine on the bridges. But 64 eastbound slowing at 159, but so is westbound 5570 slowing at 111. Sue Thomas with traffic, 97.1 FM Talk, St. Louis Conservative.
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1: I want to thank George Rosenthal and the whole team from ThrottleNet. 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
2: Now, I didn't talk about this yesterday, even though I was aware of it, but it's a good follow-up to our data center conversation here, because Bill Gates, I don't know if you saw this, Sue, he wrote an essay that was published yesterday, and he's very, very worried about AI. He's a guy that thought AI was going to be something that made the world a better place. He's not sure about that right now, and he says he's grown alarmed about the technology's increasing capabilities to complete workplace tasks and go on hacking sprees. We've seen it go rogue. We've talked about this with George Rosenthal, right? And for the first time in his life, Gates says that he finds himself wishing that a new technology would advance more slowly. I think a lot of people would say that, especially after this month, with those systems going rogue and the way that George and Thronlett described it, a lot quicker, like maybe even years before they thought they were going to be able to do this, right?
3: I know, but it's already out of the bag. What do you do?
2: He says, I'm surprised to feel this way because, he says, I've never seen a problem that innovation can't solve. He talks about how, you know, maybe we can respond to some of the risks, including setting aside some jobs for humans. I mean, can you even imagine that? What are we going to do? Okay, these are human jobs. These aren't. I was thinking about this when I got my haircut yesterday. I don't think AI can give me a haircut, right?
3: I don't think so.
2: Yeah, but so people that do things like that, I don't know that their job will be that affected. But he says, even though he's not involved in AI companies day to day, he's still one of the biggest, you know, high profile technology people out there. And the warnings that he had in his essay that was out yesterday really kind of are very similar to some of the other folks out there that are making the same cautionary warnings right now. But he's kind of like the first big person to say this about AI.
3: Yes.
2: I think there's a lot of people out there. But, you know, when the AI leapfrogged ahead of the expectations in the software coding and you had those cyber attacks that were, you know, a few weeks ago, he called those mind-blowing. He said that an AI industry that can't regulate itself, well, can't regulate itself, called on the U.S. government to play a leading role in intervening to blunt AI risks to national security, jobs, and children's well-being. My basic view is nobody's shown up. So this is a shrill call, and I want this to be bipartisan. I could not agree with Bill Gates on this issue more. I've said this the last couple of days. It should be bipartisan, but we should be having conversations. And I think at some levels, we are having conversations, but I think people need to know, the American public needs to know, not only from the president, from Senator Schmidt and Hawley and elsewhere, and, you know, Ann Wagner and everybody, that these are things that the government is going to talk about. Now, if we know anything about the government, we know that they screw things up. And I would not have a lot of confidence in this moving forward being solved by folks in Washington. That presents a bit of a problem, because then where do the solutions come from? And I don't know where the answers are. But I think that one of the things, I think he said this or somebody else said this in the last couple of days, and it's true. And I would use this analogy with 9/11. We're so good. And I think part of this is human nature, right? But we're so good at waiting until something catastrophic happens, like 9/11, to then do something about it. Now, I think we overreacted in this particular case, you know, with 9/11, because we created this behemoth of the Department of Homeland Security, which I'm not convinced is really making people safe. But my point is that, you know, when government tries to get involved and they think they're doing the right thing, oftentimes they exceed where their role should be. And this one's so new, I don't even know how that would be managed.
3: I know.
2: I mean, let's say that the guys in Washington, the ladies and gentlemen, let me not be sexist here, come up with some solutions here. Why wouldn't the AI folks or the people who are even more nefarious come up with ways just to counter what they're doing via AI and telling the AI what to do? I mean, that's where we are right now with some of this stuff. So I think it's crazy, but we'll continue to have conversations. And of course, we have that great segment on Tuesdays with George Rosenthal called Tech Talk Tuesdays. Hey, something I forgot to tell you, Sue, and the audience about that game on Tuesday night. And it was disappointing because there weren't as many people in the stands when this happened. But it was the annual game where people came forward and took the oath of citizenship.
3: And
2: you and I have talked about that before in terms of, look, you have a lot of people that want to come to this country. We saw millions of them flood across the border in a very inappropriate way during the Biden administration. But there's nobody that I know, and the people that were, I was pointing this out to some folks in the suite the other night, because, again, it was kind of happening. I think it happened even before the national anthem, and there weren't a lot of people that were paying attention to it. I've been in the stadium before, Sue. This is kind of sad, just reflective of where the Cardinals are. But I'm pretty sure I've been at that game at least 3 out of the last 4 years where I've seen this happen. And there was always a bigger audience. And the reason that that's important is because these people get applause and standing ovation. And there wasn't a lot of that only because there weren't enough people in the stadium. But

0: But everyone kind of took notice, and there were people of all, you know, colors and sizes and shapes, if you will. And they went through the process, and they did the right way and became U.S. citizens.
1: It's
0: and
1: moving.
0: They're proud. Right. It is moving. So there's nobody that's, this is why, you know, and I've pointed this out. A lot of us on the right have pointed this out. This whole nonsense about, you know, immigration in, it's not immigration that people are opposed to. Proper channel immigration is fine. It's illegal immigration, but the mainstream media and mainly Democrats, not Republicans, love to just call it immigration. They don't want to include the term illegal, which is a problem. We had a conversation with Mayor Kara Spencer last night on this show in the 5 o'clock hour about public safety and crime and her suit against the St. Louis Police Board. We're going to get a response to that in a very interesting way. Chris Saraceno, who's the president of the St. Louis Board of Police Commissioners, and St. Louis Police Chief Robert Tracy, they're coming in after Sue's News at 4:32 to respond to that. I may have time here before Sue's News to play a little audio from what Kara said yesterday, because I don't want to play that when those guys are in here. But that will be an interesting conversation coming up at 4:30. And then as we get into the 5 o'clock hour tonight, Dwayne Patterson with hotair.com. He's usually here on Wednesdays. We moved him to tonight because of Mayor Spencer's appearance last night. Frank Mealy's going to be here talking politics with us at 5:32. The Tour Championship is going on in Atlanta right now. This is the you know, the whittled down field from the BMW Championship last week, the top 30 golfers. Actually, it's down to 29 because J.J. Spahn had a shoulder injury. And he was one of the, you know, contenders last week, but he had to pull out and withdraw. So 29 on the course today and no cut as we had last week. They play today, tomorrow, into the weekend. Dan Reardon with a leaderboard update right around 5:50 before audio cut of the day.
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3: We had a stall reported northbound 270 just before Dorset. Watch for that. It looks like they've moved that off to the right shoulder. And southbound is a little slow in that area. Westbound 370 slowing at 141. There was an accident in the left lane nearby. Now, eastbound 70, still a slow go into downtown. Westbound looks okay until you get out to Cave Springs. 64 westbound, it's Kings Highway out through McCausland. Eastbound, a little slow east of Lindbergh through Big Bend. Are we going to have ball game traffic letting out here, too?
0: Yes.
3: And the Cardinals won 7-5.
0: Oh, look at that. Okay, so it must have just wrapped up.
3: So, yep, I answered my own question. And we have 64 slowing out at Lake St. Louis Boulevard. And southbound 270, some pockets of slow-moving traffic. It's mainly Page down through Doherty Ferry. On the Illinois side, we're jammed eastbound 64 at 159. Sue Thomas with traffic on 97.1 FM Talk, St. Louis Conservative.
0: I don't think there's going to be a ton of ballgame traffic from an afternoon game against the Baltimore Orioles.
3: Never know.
0: You know, it looked like for a while there, it looked like another one of those games that was going to slip away from us because we had a lead. And then all of a sudden it was 7-5, and luckily the Cardinals won. So that's good news moving forward into the weekend. The Pirates are in town this weekend. We're going to take a break here at the top of the hour. One thing I want to mention is the jurors in the Lindsey Clancy case have gone home for the day. Interestingly enough, you know, some people might not know that that's not a sequestered jury. So they've been sent home after about 3 hours of deliberations, but there were closing arguments this morning. Fox News with more coming up.
4: It's Mark.

0: in the unfinished part. I don't like doing the real thick cardboard.
1: My gosh.
0: Like the stuff that comes from Amazon and all that, I just recycle. But the Diet Coke, those are like, that's thin cardboard and it's good kindling for my fires, especially when I really want to get into pyro mode and have that flame.
1: It's a serious pile.
0: Yeah, no, I know. And so I've actually, in fairness, I've actually stopped putting more down there. And I'm just throwing them in recycling until I can burn. But I'm telling you, once I start burning, once the weather gets good, those things go quickly. I'm going to have buy more, unfortunately. All right, this is going to be very interesting. Mayor Spencer was in last night in the 5 o'clock hour. We have Chris Saraceno, who's the president of the St. Louis Board of Police Commissioners, and Police Chief Tracy coming in at the bottom of the hour after Sue's news. I wanted to get into something here about this guy by the name of Matt Calkins. Matt was the guy, we talked about this last week, that wrote for many years at the Seattle Times, and he had a piece that was spiked about the incident that happened with the two young girls that were sitting with the Sophie Cunningham shirts. I can't remember if those girls had the XXY shirts on, Fred, or were they holding the sign? They were just holding the sign.
1: Yes.
0: And then the co-owner, one of the co-owners of the Seattle Storm, goes over and makes one of these 16-year-old girls cry and, you know, tries to tell them that,
1: they're hating.
0: Man, it was, Matt kind of summed it up what happened to him and why he quit his job finally. If I can get that to play. Is that playing? Why is that not playing?
2: I tried to write a column through the eyes of two student athletes who were kind of speaking out against, biological males in girls / women's sports. They said, oh, we're looking at it. Let me give it to this editor. This editor is going to have a talk with the top two editors. And 6 days later, they decided it wasn't going to run. And I had a feeling it wasn't going to run based on past experiences with columns getting spiked. And I just decided to resign on the spot. Sounds like an emotional decision. Sounds like a rage quit kind of thing. It wasn't something I was totally ready to do just because I felt, I couldn't do my job as a columnist because I feel like they were, stifling my voice.
0: So that was last week, and I don't know how much reaction there's been. There should be a lot of reaction to that guy. That should have been covered in the mainstream media. It wasn't. He's got a Substack right now. But listen to this as he follows up. He starts this Substack column by saying, actually quoting his mother. And his mother said, you just wrote a trans column. Do you really want to write another? And Matt says, Kathy Calkins, who I've spent the past 5 days visiting, probably has a point. This new venture of mine started due to a spike Seattle Times column on transgender athletes in girls and women's sports. But it's not going to be a single issue Substack. So listen to what he discovers. This is fascinating. He says, there was something that caught my attention recently that seems worthy of a deeper look. A decision by a sports sections gatekeepers, and I've warned you about sports journalism. I don't get it. I don't understand it. Ben Hockman at the Post is a good example. He's unhinged on this trans stuff. We had debates on this a couple years ago, and he's a wussy, and he blocked me on Twitter, but he's unhinged on this stuff. He asked me a question. He said, what would you do if your, 4-year-old or 5-year-old had gender dysphoria? And I said, first of all, I wouldn't hop them up on puberty blockers and give them drugs. I'd seek mental health counseling, right? But Matt says, scrolling through X last week, I saw that the Associated Press sports editors added a new category to their annual writing contest. In addition to column writing, feature writing, breaking news, Beat writing is like if you just cover the Cardinals or you cover the Missouri legislature, you're the beat writer. I don't know if people know that stuff, Sue.
1: Oh, good point.
0: I just thought I'd explain it to people. Sports journalists will now have an opportunity to win an award. I'm not making this up. I swear to God. For excellence in transgender sports coverage.
3: I thought you were making it up.
0: I know. When I told you, you thought I was making it. I mean, are you kidding me? So he says, perhaps at first glance, it looks like the AP's attempt to honor those who best tackle what might be the most polarizing issue in sports, a chance to recognize nuance and insight from every side of the debate. But when you look at how this category was introduced earlier this month, it appears to be something much different. Of course it is, because it's the Associated Press. He says this is and this is where it's dangerous, because the sports journalism world has ignored this issue until Sophie Cunningham. They've completely ignored it.
1: Huh.
0: When you have A.B. Hernandez winning track meets in California, when you have that softball pitcher smoking the girls in the Minnesota State Championship. I mean, the list goes on and on and on. Let's just talk about, you know, Tim Thomas, right? And what happened with Riley Gaines.

and all that nonsense. They don't cover this story in sports journalism. I don't know why. They seem to support it, but they ignore it. Now, of course, ESPN doesn't ignore it completely because they give Tim Thomas Woman of the Year at the ESPN Awards a couple years ago, which was ridiculous, right? So Matt says the man in charge of adding the category is a guy by the name of Eric Hall, who serves as one of the AP's vice presidents. He says, I met Eric when I worked for San Diego Union Tribune, became friends with him on Facebook. Nice guy. But his speech announcing the new category might raise concerns about just how objective many of the organization's sports editors are on this subject. On the topic of that, you know, I have to mention my little dust up with Michelle Lee from a couple of years ago from Channel 5, because I ripped her for having her pronouns, her identifiers of she, her on the top of her Twitter site. The issue that I raised there was not personal with Michelle. It was professional. And my question at the time to Art Holliday, who was the news director, who refused to answer my question. I actually think I saw him in the building a couple of weeks ago. Fred, I was going to poke him on this a little bit. I said, do you think it's journalistically and ethically okay to have one of your reporters who declared to me on Twitter that she's a proud supporter of the Alphabet Mafia and she uses her identifiers? How can she do a story, because she was doing stories, on issues related to the trans debate when she's clearly biased in one direction? Art decided to not answer that question, shamefully, because he's an alum of my university, the University of Missouri. I think he kind of wimped out on that. But interestingly enough, the identifiers that were so important to the people at Channel 5 mysteriously went away at one point. But it's an issue of fairness that I was raising at that point. I'm not talking about women competing against men. I'm talking about journalism being fair. Do the story. Don't take the people who are, and this is what the Post did when all this happened with Jamie Reed. They didn't give Jamie Reed attention for what she was saying. They never tried to find the guy who was trying to have sex with dogs that got hopped up on puberty blockers. They went to the trans activists here in St. Louis to play them off as just regular moms and dads when they're not. They're trans activists. This stuff is dangerous. And these parents should be held responsible because it's child abuse. It really is. Now, they think they're doing something good for their kids. Tell that to Chloe Cole, who's detransitioning and had her body parts ripped off because she was convinced by people in this industry that that was the appropriate thing to do. It's not. So Matt goes on and he says that this whole guy, Eric Hall, he's the AP guy, he starts by mentioning a number of prominent athletes who had come out as gay over the years. Robbie Rogers in soccer, Jason Collins basketball, Michael Sam, he was a Mizzou player, right? Just to name a few. No issue there, right? He later alluded to a Supreme Court decision that upheld laws in West Virginia and Idaho prohibiting transgender females from competing against biological females. Still all good, but where's he going with this? Then came the final 280 words, and Matt says, I feel like I need to include them all right? Our job now is not to reduce transgender athletes to a court case, a statute, or a culture war talking point. Our job is to report what happens next, to tell the stories of the girls and women who lose not only a place on a roster, but a routine, a coach, a locker room, a bus ride, a circle of friends, and a sense of belonging, to ask what exclusion costs, to follow where they go, to show where they grieve, what they build, and how they endure. Are you kidding me? He's talking about the trans kids. He's not talking about my daughter, who will have opportunities robbed of her if you have a boy with a penis competing against her. This guy from the AP, which is the worst organization out there, they've been played off as a non-biased news entity for decades. I used to be a member of the board of the Associated Press in Missouri. And the guy that was the reporter, Scott Charton, is a hack for left-wing causes now. And he was always a hack. Just took me a while to find that out. This guy goes on from the AP, because when a young person is told she can no longer play the sport she loves with her friends, the story does not end at the courthouse. That is where our reporting begins. And next year, that reporting will have a place in the APSE contest. I'm proud to announce next year's contest will include a new category recognizing excellence in coverage of the transgender community in sports. No, it's not. It is an award that is going to recognize those of you who support child abuse in sports journalism. This guy from the AP says, we're journalists. Words matter. Accuracy matters. Really? I can't even say this without spitting Diet Coke out of my nose. So let's be clear. Transgender boys are boys. This is the guy from the non-biased Associated Press, right? To report the news, not to have an agenda. But he says in his announcement about this award, transgender boys are boys. Transgender men are men. Transgender girls are girls. Transgender women are women.

0: Their lives are not a sidebar. Their stories are sports stories. Really? I cannot wait to see the extraordinary journalism the people in this room produce as we tell those stories with rigor, courage, and the humanity that they deserve. I mean, I'm throwing up in my mouth over this. This is disgusting. And for those of you who think that journalism is in any way, shape, or form unbiased, I mean, this is a perfect example because people don't realize what's going on behind the scenes. They don't get how these young progressive editors, a lot of this happens with people that never even type a word out, but they may put a headline out there and they are motivated with progressive nonsense. This is what they do and why it has bled so much into the world of sports journalism. I'll never understand that. I really won't. But this example and Matt Calkins exposing this ridiculous contest in this award is a complete and total joke.
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2: Accident westbound 70 past Zumbel. Now, this thing started in the two left lanes. They've been working to get that off to the shoulder, but there is a jam behind it, and it looks like it is mostly in the shoulder, but that fire truck may be a little in the right lane, so take care on the way by. 370 westbound jams at 141. And ball game traffic downtown, but it's not, Mark is right, it's not that bad. But if you are headed out on westbound 6440, it is jammed approaching Kings Highway in pockets out through 270, and then again Highway N through the 70 split. 70 is fine, except for that accident past Zumbel, and that's caused a huge delay. And we have a delay on

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5: We're not going to comment.
6: It's not clear messaging.
5: No.
2: And now, Sue's News. Brought to you by Sue.
7: Well, I'll tell you what. It's National Peach Day, which I think should have been before National Peach Pie Day, but no one knows.
8: Wasn't National Peach Pie Day just yesterday?
7: No, I think it was Tuesday? Earlier this week.
9: Okay. I saw a whole bunch of peaches down the studio in like the talent office.
7: Oh.
9: They looked really good.
7: Did you sniff them? That's sometimes how you tell. You touch them, you get a little give. Anyone?
8: I like a good peach. I like a good nectarine from time to time as well.
7: How about the white flesh nectarine?
8: Ooh, I don't know if I've ever had that.
7: Oh, it's quite tasty.
8: Sounds racist, though.
7: It does. It does. But it's past the prime. I got one, and you can get the bags, so you put them in at Schnucks and leave them on the counter so they ripen. And I did that. One was great, and the other one was eh. So you never know what you're going to get, Fred. You can write that down.
9: All right.
7: It's also National Pot de Creme Day. Oh, I love that dessert. Right? They put
8: what
7: it in the
8: it?
7: Little pot de creme.
8: Okay.
7: It's,
8: well, how is that different than creme brulee? There's got to be a difference.
7: Yes.
8: But no, I mean, it's the same. You're giving me a hand signal for like a little dish.
7: Yeah, it's the same kind of, the bowl is kind of the same as creme brulee.
8: Right.
7: But they don't like fry the top. It's like a little bit of cake. Chocolate, and they put like some cream in there. Here, if I were saying this in English, it's pots de creme. Does that help?
8: Pots de creme.
7: Yes, okay.
8: Yeah, that sounds about right.
9: Yeah, that's it.
7: And it's also National Just Because Day. So if you got something to do, why'd you do that? That seems stupid.
9: That's
7: just
9: a big,
7: because.
9: Big lobbying group got that one through.
8: The Just Because folks, yeah.
7: Why'd you do it? Can't really say. Just because. And on this day in history, it was 131 years ago. Picture this. It's 1895. And the last piece of Union Station had its grand opening. It was the Terminal Hotel. And it was thought to be one of the best in the entire U.S. at the time.
8: That's pretty cool.
7: It is.
9: That's one of the things I really wish I would have been around to see in its
7: Fred.
9: Heyday.
7: Me too.
8: Have you ever done
7: it's so beautiful now.
8: Have you ever done a History of the Lou with Sue on that one?
7: It Union Station has come up.
8: Okay.
7: But I probably need to focus on it. That's a really good idea. And they also said that at the time, they built it to house 250 guests, but it was also a very busy station. I mean, it actually functioned as a train station.
9: You know, I've seen great pictures of it, like after the Cardinals won the World Series.
7: Oh,
9: and
7: that's
9: they would
7: neat.
9: Return to town.
7: Oh, that's
8: cool. And they do it on the train?
7: So
9: and they would
7: cool.
9: do it by train then, travel by train. And everybody was at Union Station welcoming them back.
7: Oh, that is so cool. Well, that's what happened, and then it closed in 1970. So when train travel went down, it really suffered. And the hotel itself shut down in 1970, but then Omni Hotel opened it again in 1985. And that's when it kind of got its life all over again. And it had 550 rooms. So they added more. And I'll tell you, if you have not eaten or done, what's that Christmas thing with the train and Tom Hanks?
8: A Polar Express thing?
7: Yeah, do that down there and you go into the grand ballroom, it's outstanding.
9: I've not done that.
7: Oh, you might want to.
9: I've done the fudge shop or the fudge place, you know, where the fudge river they like sing all the time.
7: It's been a while since you've been there, isn't it? Yeah, get over there. I think you'd like it. And also on this day in history, 71 years ago, it was 1955 when the first edition of the Guinness

0: Book of World Records was published. Remember, we used to keep those in studios.
1: Oh, absolutely.
0: It was a thing.
2: It was a big
0: deal.
2: I had those as a kid growing up.
0: Oh, wow.
2: I loved them.
0: And people, kids,
1: you still have those,
0: there
1: friend?
0: Was a time before the internet.
2: I've got one more.
1: I would believe that you would.
0: What is the year on it? Do you remember?
2: I think it's 1975.
0: Oh, that's pretty cool. Okay. You guys, there's a lunar eclipse tonight.
1: Yeah, I knew
0: you know
1: that.
0: This?
1: Right. I did know that.
0: Okay.
1: Are we in a spot where we're going to see it?
0: Yes.
1: No? Okay.
0: And the weather's supposed to be good. It's supposed to be visible. And the St. Louis Science Center confirms that it's 8:23 when the eclipse will begin. And that's the moon starts entering the Earth's faint outer shadow. 9:33, the partial eclipse begins. That's the dark core shadow starts creeping across the surface. But if you really want to see maximum peak, you got to get up or stay up until 11:12 tonight. The moon will be 96.2% covered, and it will kind of take on a blood moon, a little bit
1: I like
0: of red.
1: That. I'm staying up tonight.
0: Right?
1: Yeah, I usually am up to about 11:30 anyway.
0: 11:30. I haven't seen that
1: in
0: years.
1: By the way, you get up early. Yeah. Did we? I don't even know if we talked about it, but a couple of weeks ago, they had a solar eclipse in Europe.
0: That was cool.
1: A big deal. Yeah.
2: Oh, I didn't know that.
0: I didn't either. And we've got clear skies.
1: It was a total eclipse. That's why it was such a big deal. It was like what we had a couple years ago. Sorry, go ahead, Sue.
0: I didn't know that. That just always makes me think of Bonnie Tyler. 73 to 77 degrees. It's really going to be great. Now, Mark, you have to look to the southeast/south sky.
1: Okay, let me think about this.
0: Okay.
2: Do you have enough sky to see it, you think?
0: Well, it's supposed to be clear.
1: If I'm looking toward the south, though, I got a lot of trees that I have to look over. It depends how high the moon is, quite honestly.
0: Okay.
1: But I should be able to see it, okay?
0: You can, on your deck?
1: Mm-hmm.
0: Can you,
1: my deck that's falling apart,
0: house?
1: I might fall right through the deck,
0: okay,
1: by the way.
0: Okay, that's a solid point. No death, please.
1: No, my backyard points to the south, okay?
0: Oh,
1: so,
0: perfect!
1: Yes.
0: Okay. Wait, can you walk on your deck, or is it that bad?
1: Yeah, I can. Okay. I can. I just don't want to let anyone else do that.
0: That's fair.
1: For a while. Uh-huh.
0: And you don't need any special glasses or filters. So just feel fine going out to do that. Well, remember,
1: I can see people going out with their pinhole paper trying to see the moon.
0: In our defense, man, they lectured us. Telling us what was going to happen. All right, I keep finding Dolly Parton stories. And she was a true businesswoman, right? She spent the past several years working with a handpicked team to create a roadmap of projects she wanted to do, even though she was gone. So just in the coming months, they're going to open the Songteller Hotel and Dolly's Life of Many Colors Museum. That will be in Nashville on the 29th. Dolly Dolls will be available online September 15th. She's going to have Dolly's Cup of Ambition Coffee, which is genius. That's a line from 9 to 5. We'll launch online September the 29th. It'll hit stores in the spring. Dolly on the Holly. They're not sure what this is, but they think it's her version of Elf on the Shelf. I love it.
1: That's pretty good.
2: That's good.
0: Dolly on the Holly. And they're going to do a Broadway production, Dolly, the true original musical. That's moving forward. She's going to have Dolly Dog Treats coming out next year. There's a bedding and home decor collection expected in the summer. Oh, there's more. She's already teased a Dolly Avatar show is in the works, but there's also a musical documentary, a biopic, a docuseries. I mean.
2: And I think they're talking about naming the Nashville airport Dolly Parton.
0: Are you kidding
2: Airport.
0: Me? That's awesome. What is it now?
2: That would make sense. I don't know.
0: Nashville, just Nashville? I mean, that seems boring. But yeah, so
1: They should name it after
0: Dolly. Yeah,
1: like
0: I 100% agree. All right, and finally in Sue's news, I got something else, but it'll take too long, and then it will run up against it. Ooh, I almost lost it. The phrase, cut to the chase, comes from the silent film era. When movies were usually long love stories, this sounds like a male nightmare to me, but the movies were usually long love stories that ended with a thrilling chase scene.
1: Yeah.
0: So when people would say cut to the chase, it meant, can you skip all the boring stuff and get to the exciting part where we do the car chase?
1: It makes sense.
0: Yes,
1: and we still use it
0: chase.
1: That way today, you know, in a weird way, right?
0: Yep.
1: I love the Origins. There's a game called Origins. It's kind of fun. I used to play it. Anyway, we're coming back. Oh, the chief of police and the police commissioner president coming in.
3: 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Best Buy posted a beat last quarter and raised its full-year outlook as a recovery plan takes hold, but its shares were still down 4% today. Earnings per share came in at $1.47 with a revenue of $9.78 billion, which is up 3.5% from a year ago. CEO Corey Barry said the results represent not only their takeover plan, but the want of the customer. 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The Dow Industrial Average was up 105 points at 53,569. NASDAQ picked up 411 points. S&P 500 added 55. That's your money now.
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2: I mean, I'll be honest, I get exhausted talking about downtown safety. I feel like I do it every week. I feel like we do it every Friday on the roundtable, and I also feel like we don't make a lot of progress. I had the mayor in, Mayor Spencer was in last night. We mainly focused on public safety, and, you know, there's this dispute now between the police board. We don't have local control anymore. She wants to go back to local control, and there's a big dispute between the police board and the city right now. Here's what Mayor Spencer said last night.
4: This compensation piece is a critical one, and what the board has instead focused on is making those incremental changes to the salary. But at the end of the day, we could bankrupt the city on this if we're not balancing these facts. You know, you look at Detroit, you know, they've made a comeback since their
2: bankruptcy, really.
4: Right? Mm-hmm. But you know what that cost? It took the state of Michigan, the philanthropic and the private sector coming to the table with $500 million to bail out the pension plan.
2: Yeah.
4: And the pension problems in Detroit were driven by the police pensions. And look, I'm not trying to demonize this. Our police officers have the toughest, most dangerous jobs in the city, in the region, no doubt about it, maybe even in the nation, because we've got high crime rates, and I recognize that it's concentrated here in the city of St. Louis. And our police officers, by and large, do excellent and very dangerous work. At the end of the day, though, we've got to be able to bolster them and support them with a building division that can board up buildings, with a Department of Human Services that can go and work with the unhoused, so we're not saddling the police department with these social challenges.
2: So that was what she said last night. Chris Saraceno, who's the president of the St. Louis Board of Commissioners, and the St. Louis Police Chief, Robert Tracy, both in the studio with me this afternoon. Gentlemen, how are you? Thanks for coming in. I really appreciate it.
5: Thanks for having us, Mark.
2: Who wants to start reacting to that? Chris, you want to take that one? Because what she was talking about yesterday was compensation, you know, raising the compensation of police officers, taking some of the benefits away, maybe front-loading it more. But maybe we should just start with the dispute between the police board and the city right now and the lawsuit.
5: Well, I mean, speaking specifically on the suit itself, I don't want to do that right now. I do think that we have, as a board, come into, following the state control board, we've come in to invest in public safety. I think that's what the legislation was requesting. I think that's what the governor was looking for, is how can we bring more officers to our police department? What's going to make us a competitive police department? And as we looked over this whole process, we thought the first and foremost was investing in public safety by investing in our officers to make us competitively equivalent to that of our St. Louis County, and even some of the municipalities. Mm-hmm.
2: Chief Tracy, would you agree with that, I'm guessing?
6: Yes, I'd agree with that. Well, the first thing when I came in, Mayor Tashura Jones brought me in as the first outside chief in over 200-year history of the St. Louis Metropolitan Police Department. One of the main things that I asked Mayor Jones is that, can we get the salaries up? We're in the bottom third of the departments in the region, and certainly that hurts us when we're trying to recruit people. Back then, gave somewhat close to a 12% raise when they were at an impasse back in early 2023. We were able to give it in 2025, been able to get another 7% raise. And then the board came along and gave another 7% raise to our officers and our sergeants to bring us. We're still not the highest paid, but we're somewhat competitive. And that has actually helped us with recruiting for people leaving our department for economics. Mm-hmm. And because of this, people that have left that we've trained went to other departments. I've sworn 40 back in that have left the department and are coming back. So those are things about morale. Those are things

0: things about coming back, those about economics. And certainly when they do make arrests, we do know we have Gabe Gore, who's our circuit attorney, that when we do make arrests, people are being
1: held accountable. Doing his job, right.
0: Yes.
1: Right, yeah, significant. But Chris, on the, because the dispute, I don't know how specifically you can speak to the lawsuit, but the dispute seems to be on the math here a little bit too, because she claims that the numbers that you guys want to roll with will bankrupt the city, right? So how do you react to that?
2: The legislation gives us a directive of what type of percentage we should get to be invested in public safety. So we're trying to follow legislation on that. The question becomes is what funds are eligible and not. And that's what we're trying to get to. Mm. Legal clarity is what we've been looking for since day one. And whether it's through and in whichever direction it goes, at least we have clarity. And we need that to move forward. Everybody agrees public safety should be a top priority for our city and for our region. 100%. There's I can't think you could find too many people
1: I agree.
2: Who would disagree with that. How do we get to that number, and how do we start using that number to invest properly in this department, giving the men and women of our department the necessary tools and resources that will go out and do their job in the policing in 2026 and moving forward.
1: But what is the timetable on getting a resolution and moving forward? Because things take a while in the courts. What's your hope there?
2: We hope we've hoped that we've had a decision by now. It's not here yet. We keep hearing that it's a month or so away. We'll wait for that. They're in the courts. It's going through its channels. We would sooner than better mm-hmm. for all parties. 100%.
1: Chief, what would you say, you know, one of the things that I kind of go off on a regular basis is downtown, because I work downtown. I see things every day. I drive by Pelker Park. We had, you know, a car that was inflamed a couple of Sundays ago in the middle of the night. We've had stabbings over here recently. We had what happened down at the post office. I mean, there's things. And I asked the mayor, I said, would you feel safe walking from City Hall to this building? She said, yes, I don't walk from this building to Busch Stadium anymore and back. I used to, but I don't feel safe. I've had too many things happen. I certainly wouldn't have my wife walk between here and Busch Stadium or even City Hall. So on the issue of downtown public safety in particular, how are you addressing that currently?
0: Well, I've been in three other cities and using same type of policing. One thing is perception takes a long time to come to catch up to reality. Right now, since we've instituted the methodologies in place, we do need more police officers. We do need omnipresence. Those are big. But what do you do when you're waiting to have the cavalry to come in and get yourself back up to budgeted strength? Well, we put the CompStat methodologies, intelligence-led policing. You follow methodologies and also using technology to help us fight crime. And make sure we feel people safe, get people to feel safer. And we have reduced close in the last 4 years, we're down 60% in crime in downtown. And in downtown West, we're close to 60%. These are real numbers. These are real things that are happening, working with a circuit attorney, making sure we're holding people accountable and trying to change the behavior of the individuals out there. We do have a homeless issue. We do have mental health and addiction issues that are out there. Every city's struggling with that, including us. And we're working with this administration to find ways that we can make sure that we can keep people safe, balancing having empathy for the people that are homeless and try to make sure that we can make you feel safer walking back and forth in Busch Stadium. Just put additional offices downtown, and then we have an entertainment district where they're going to be infusing additional money that's going to help us bring more offices downtown on secondary work that we're going to be putting in infusing in our strategy. So hopefully when you want to take that walk from here to Busch Stadium, we can get you back in the right place.
1: Well, because look, a lot of it to me is just if there's a police presence, that means a lot. People, you know, even I don't even have to use Busch Stadium, guys. I can use examples of walking from here to Enterprise. And that's not that far from where we are right now. We got Soldiers Memorial and City Hall, and we got tourists that are around this area all the time. And I see things that are very troubling, and I've offered some examples of things that have happened. And, you know, we're always going to have crime in urban areas. I understand that. But to your point, I get that it takes time for perception to catch up with reality. But when you still have incidents that are happening, like right in the core of downtown, that gets publicity, and then you got guys like me on the radio yapping about it, and people become, you know, even more fearful of coming downtown. My goal is to make downtown safer. It really is. I said this to the mayor. I thought it was incredible last week when we had the eyes of certainly the country on St. Louis with the BMW and the Savannah Bananas. People felt safe enough to come down and pack the stadiums, right? But we just seem to be fighting, Chris, all the time, and there doesn't seem to be progress, and that's kind of my concern. So, like, you guys can't even get into the same room and talk about this right now, can you?
2: Mark, let me go back for one second.
1: Okay,
2: experience
1: sure.
2: Experience drives behavior, right? So everybody's individual experiences, whether they're a one-time visitor or they work down here, that drives their behavior, what good or bad. Hopefully, we provide enough experiences that provide good experiences to the people that changes their behavior. That's a key. Investing in the public safety. Listen, right now we have the best chief, and I believe this enough because I'm on the radio with him in the country. His network and his ability and resources to get to our men and women are incredible. His command staff and the staff that serves our public are doing an exceptionally good job. I do not want to get away from that. And we have to calm the noise down so we can continue to work towards, to answer your question, Mark, is to get into the rooms to have constructive conversation. There is no good. I grew up in a hospitality business. It's not good to be conflicting.
3: Right. Yeah.
2: It's good to get along. It's good to sit around a table and share common goals and thoughts and processes. And we all need to get to that. I'm not going to skirt it at all. We all should get to the table and do so. We are all willing to. We all are adults to be able to do so. And I think we can. I think we can. I think we focus on our differences instead of focusing on what unites us and what can bring us together.
1: But when you're in the middle of a lawsuit, you really right. can't do that, right?
2: At this point in time, yeah. Hopefully some of these things get worked out through the courts and we have an understanding and we can move forward. But I don't want to miss this opportunity or any opportunity to really thank the men and women, thank Chief Tracy and his team that continuously go out, even shorthanded. Even I say this in the sports world, playing a man down in hockey, mm-hmm. right? But they continue to provide great results. They continuously drive our crime numbers down. They're continuously working, and I'll have to say proudly that I believe that the morale in the police department has improved over the last year since we've. Been a part of this.
1: And a lot of that, I think Gabe Gore really deserves a lot yes. of credit there. You indicated that, Chief, because you have to have officers that are making arrests that are confident that there's going to be prosecutions, right? And we didn't have that for a while.
0: Well, even holding people accountable doesn't even have to have prosecutions, but knowing that the case is now not taken under advisement where we're releasing within 24 hours where they're not even put in the system, that's demoralizing for police officers and for the community.
4: Yeah. Yes.
0: That has since changed. And where we're at, the one thing, Mark, I want to say, I've worked under local control. I've been doing this for 4 decades. I've been a chief over 15 years, worked in three other police departments. The one thing, this is a new type of government, but each government in the city have different nuances. Working under this, the thing, my main goal, whether I'm under local control or under state control, is the ability, can the chief have the resources, have the support, be held accountable, and to do his job, his or her job. And that's what has happened under the local control under the last administration, happened where my last police department before I came here. And this board right now, President Saraceno and this board has allowed me to continue to do the type of work that continues to see crime come down since I came here with these methodologies because of the great work for the men and women with the community that we're doing. So nothing's really changed. What I want to assure the public that there might be some disagreements because of some lawsuits and everything else. There's a lot of noise up there, but underneath, we are still working together with all our partners. We're doing the same type of work, and we're getting even. We're driving progress. You continue to drive, and I can give you the numbers and put them out on the air so people can see them. But perception takes a long time to catch up to reality. But that's the thing. You still have stabilization. This board extended a contract to keep me here for several more years because they wanted the stability and the balance, but they're allowing this chief to do his job, and that's why you're seeing the results that we have. Give me the resources, give our department the resources, still hold me accountable, hold the department accountable, but let us do the work that's been working under local control. And this state appointed board is allowing this chief to do that job in our department.
1: Is it, but for you, like, Tashara was basically your boss, right, for a while. So is it awkward working under a different system, or it is what it is?
0: Well, what I said is that, you know, it's a different way. Sometimes you have weak mayoral places and they have a strong city manager. You work in different mm-hmm. places. You're working for a board. You have to remember the mayor of the city is also part of that board and has influence
1: right.
0: and decision making. You still answer up to that board and the mayor being one of them. And so there is oversight from the city. There's oversight with the appointed board because of that position that you have. So I take it seriously. I report back up to them. I want to make sure that I'm getting the job done and make sure that we can get this done under any type of government. My job is about the profession. It's about law enforcement and being able to go out and execute what I was brought in here to do. And this board has done it, and so did the last administration.
1: Is the board even meeting, though, Chris? Like,
2: yes,
1: you do meet.
2: We meet on the first Wednesday of every month and the third Wednesday of every month. So we do
1: have the mayor there then?
2: Yes.
1: Okay.
2: She attends every
1: okay,
2: meeting.
1: Good.
2: Our meetings are streamed. They're open to the public. We have agenda, and we go through our agenda. I just like to say, Mark, and I don't know the time, but since we're founded, we put a governance policy together. We gave the chief a 3-year contract. He's done an outstanding job. We continue to work and invest in the collective bargaining agreement for our officers and sergeants, which we did. We also have done this fast track recruitment. Blitz that we're able to get them through 3 stages of the recruiting process within a certain amount of time that before we would have never been able to do, but under our HR leadership and being under the department, we're able to do so, which is driven about.
1: Yeah, those are all good things.
2: Yeah,
1: absolutely.
2: So.
1: Do you have a question?
3: So, Chris, you're saying the money is there. It's just allocated into different things and you have to figure out which pots to pull it from.
2: One of the challenges we had, Sue, from the beginning was that we were going to face a budget, right? And we had to know how to spend our money. We were learning the budget system that was under the city. We had to learn that. That was very difficult. That was a very difficult, cumbersome procedure, but we got to it. We finally did. We worked hard. There are so many people that are helping on this process to get us to this point. So that has been great and continuously. Now, we're going to spend the money and have to be. It seems to me that we have a perception that the board's coming in and we're drunken sailors and we're going to spend all this money.
1: Right.
2: We just want to be professional and understand.
1: Well, I completely support that.
2: Thanks.
1: Thank you for coming in. Chief, thank you for dropping by and giving your perspective. Chris, it's nice to meet you. I don't think we've met before.
2: Thanks,
1: either of you. And I do appreciate the time and the reaction to yesterday, and I hope we can have positive conversations. I hope that the timeline clears up here because that would be good for everyone. But I appreciate you guys coming in. Thank you so much.
2: Thank you, Mark.
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3: On the roads, well, of course, we had a Cardinals game this afternoon, but we won. However, traffic is busy, and if you're westbound on 44, it is just jammed. There was an accident reported near Kings Highway, and we've got a parking lot back to the 44 split. Now, 64 westbound lines up as well. It's near Jefferson out through McCausland. And then eastbound, we had an accident east of Lindbergh. That caused a major delay and a huge delay out west on westbound 6440 Highway N out through the 70 split. 370 westbound jams at 141 and eastbound 70 is still slow into downtown. Westbound is mainly moderate volume in pockets past the airport out through Highway A. Southbound 270, moderate volume from Olive down to just south of 44. And we do have a lineup headed for and crossing the Poplar Street Bridge all the way through the 70 split. 64 eastbound jams 157 to 159. Sue Thomas with traffic, 97.1 FM Talk, St. Louis Conservative.
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5: Well, I would say that those were very interesting conversations, very different the last couple of nights from Mayor Spencer last night and the police chief and Chris Saraceno, and I really appreciate them coming in. Let me just give a little background just because we kind of got right into the crux of the issue, and my hope, Sue, is really I'd like to get everyone on the same page and move forward.
6: Oh, that'd be great.
5: Let's talk about positive things moving forward. But what's happening is the dispute is on what the definition, I think, of general revenue is. So, in other words, the legislature that was passed, that the governor signed, that, you know, set up the police board. And again, for people who might be a little bit new, we used to have a police board, right?
6: Yes.
5: And then a lot of us thought that wasn't working very well. Let's go back to local control because it's kind of goofy. There's only a couple cities in the country that don't have local control. Well, that hasn't worked very well. So then the legislature says we're going back to a police commission, right? But the legislation also requires that. It says it requires the city to spend a certain share of its general revenue on policing, 23% this year, 24% next year, 25% in 28 and beyond. But the problem is it does not specifically define general revenue. So the police board says general revenue encompasses a broad swath of city money. That includes reserves, the $250 million from the Rams settlement. The city says, no, you have to exclude those funds and many others because those are restricted for specific purposes like running the airport and the water system. So all this kind of started in January when the city proposed $200 million for the budget. The board wanted $250 million. And after they go back and forth, the police board says that they were entitled to $333 million. That's when the city sued and they call it an unfunded mandate. And they're asking for the judge to strike down the law, which would mean local control would be back. I don't know, you know, can't predict judges and stuff like that, but that's basically the crux is. The board is demanding the $67 million that the department should have gotten, and they don't like the bill that the mayor sent to the Board of Aldermen, I guess, that spends a good portion of the Rams settlement on tornado relief and stuff and not public safety. I think that's a legitimate complaint right? But, you know, just can we get in the same room? Can we get on the same page? Well, can we get this lawsuit settled and move forward and then focus on making the city safer?
6: I assume the lawsuit then is going to define general fund.
5: I don't know what else it would be. I think that's where we need Brad Young and his legal analyst and, you know, analysis and stuff like that, because it seems to be that that's part of the lawsuit that's going to have to be decided for sure.
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6: Oh, man. We've got an accident on westbound 44 near Kings Highway, and it's involving a tractor trailer and at least one smaller vehicle, and they are blocking the center lanes. I was about to put that up on X at Susan6768, and I still will, but we've got the left and right lanes getting by, and we also had a Cardinals game let out. So you can imagine the jam right now on 44. It goes back to the 55.

0: 5 split. Now, we also have heavy traffic eastbound on 64 headed for the Poplar Street Bridge, crossing the bridge. Westbound 40 lines up near Jefferson. There was an accident eastbound on 6440 just past Lindbergh, and there's a jam there as well. 70 eastbound is jammed into downtown. Westbound isn't bad. That might be your best bet. And out west, 64 lines up Highway N out through the 70 split. Southbound 270, moderate volume Olive through Doherty Ferry. I'm Sue Thomas with traffic. 97.1 FM Talk, St. Louis Conservative.
1: Let's talk about St. Louis's family law expert. That's Susan L. Ward. Now, look, one of the things that always comes up, if you need a divorce attorney, you might know that right now. Maybe you're going through it. Maybe you're someone who went through it before and you need something that will help you with post-divorce modifications. 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One of the things that Susan and her firm will tell you is the most valuable service maybe they offer is the consultation. There's no charge for that. So it's a 30-minute consultation with Susan or one of the team members. They're going to try to answer your questions. Also, going to give you advice on what happens next. And some of those questions can't be answered during that consultation. They may involve, you know, further factual discovery, legal issues, but they're going to answer as much as they can. And that's a 30-minute consultation that won't cost you anything. You can do that, by the way, on the phone. You can do it in person or on the phone. No difference. That's the same policy that they have. And then you would maybe move to an initial client conference. That's a little different. And then you maybe start talking about money. But keep in mind, if you need to get a feel for Susan and the firm, what they're all about, whether you think it's a good fit for you, have that initial consultation, because again, there's no charge for that 30 minutes. 314-783-9400. The website, stlfamilylaw.com. The focus on family law and the emphasis on you, Susan L. Ward.

0: schedule Dave Murray for the show tomorrow to give us the update on the forecast. Sue, I don't like the trend here. I'm just going to tell you right now. The next 2 days don't look bad, but we're up to 96.
1: There's a 99
0: set on Sunday.
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1: I don't like it.
0: Here's the other problem with that. The lows are only going to be like mid-70s, so you know that the dew point will be high. The only thing I'll say about this is that the week before the BMW Championship, remember I was sitting here and I was looking at the weather, and yeah, I think we even had Dave on one of those days where it looked like it was going to be really, really hot a week ago, and it wasn't. So I offer a little hope that sometimes the forecast does change, but it looks like we're going to close out the month of August leading up to Labor Day in pool weather. So the pools should be open for the next couple of weeks, and people will demand those. We have Dwayne Patterson back with us this afternoon, the host of the Dwayne's World podcast. He contributes at hotair.com. I like that in an email that you sent to Fred, you were coaching me on some things, and you called yourself Uncle Dwayne. I think I'm going to call you Uncle Dwayne from now on. How are you?
2: Well, that's fine. Hello, Sue. Hello, Mark.
1: Hello.
2: 99 degrees and humid, you say.
0: Well, you guys have that in California right now, don't you?
2: Well, it's like, you know, it's like low. Well, our humidity, what we consider dying humidity, is about 35%.
0: Right. So, look, there's this thing called the dew point, and I'm never one to really explain it to you, but here's what I know. When it's in the 70s, it's miserable, and that's kind of like Florida. It's really,
2: that's
0: sticky.
2: That's like Satan's sphincter at that point.
0: Yes, yeah. Yes. So, but what is your temperature out there in Los Angeles right now? Do you know?
2: It's about 92, 93.
0: Okay, I'm going to look at this because I'm trying to curious about, is it sticky?
2: It's awful out right now.
0: Okay, is it sticky?
2: It's kind of on the sticky side. It's just, the problem with LA weather or Southern California weather is, it's either blowing wind off of the ocean, and it doesn't matter how hot it is, there's at least a breeze, or it's an offshore, or it's stagnant, and there's the air is just not moving.
0: Yeah.
2: And that's what we've got here, everything is just stagnant. It's just awful.
0: I can't find the dew point for Los Angeles, Sue, but I'm going to keep looking. I will keep looking.
2: I don't think we have dew because it got taxed out of the state.
1: Well, that's probably true. The dew point is to the actual temperature, you can't sweat. The moisture is too much in the air, so it feels worse. You can look that up.
2: Yeah, we're sweating. We're sweating out here. People that go in their jogs and their walks, they're going shorter distances because it's awful.
0: Okay, so
2: right
0: it's seven. You guys got a 70 dew point. That's pretty sticky.
1: That's legit.
0: It's not, you know, it's not as much as St. Louis or Florida hot, but that's okay. That's, you know, we have a little empathy for you. Hey,
2: before
0: we get into some other stuff here, were you or are you dialed in? Have you been talking about the Lindsey Clancy trial, or is that not anything you guys have focused on?
2: I, for the life of me, I don't get why everybody's defending her. Her lawyer in the closing argument before sending it to the jury, I don't know if you have the clip, but the one I saw was, come on, she didn't do anything wrong. Well, except, of course, for murdering her three children.
0: Strangling her children,
2: that,
0: right.
2: But besides that, she's lived a perfectly copacetic life.
0: It's really a case, Dwayne, I have mixed feelings on only because of my experience with my mental health challenges. And, you know, I know that postpartum depression is real. But what I said earlier, and I think a lot of the legal analysts have fallen down this way, in following this case, not from the very beginning, it's been going on for 5 weeks, but certainly for the last couple of weeks, it seemed like the defense was presenting a pretty good case to offer the possibility of, you know, reasonable doubt. But when they got to closing arguments today, I didn't think the defense attorney was very good at all. The prosecution went last, and they did an excellent job, and I think they left this jury, you know, with maybe more questions than they thought they would have. Now, they went home for the day a couple hours ago. They're back at it tomorrow. I do find it interesting that this is not a sequestered jury because, you know, as much as you're told by a judge that you shouldn't pay attention or you shouldn't communicate or you shouldn't do this, you know people are going to do it, right?
2: It's a high enough profile case. It seems to me insane not to lock them up in a motel somewhere.
0: It's just a terrible, terrible situation. And I don't ever want to talk about this case without mentioning Cora, Dawson, and Callan. Cora was 5, Dawson was 3, Callan 8 months old, because the kids should really be remembered here, no matter what the jury verdict is. I mean, I was saying this earlier, Dwayne, I can't even imagine the trauma that so many different people have from this case, from this one case, the first responders who had to see those kids pass. Patrick, you know, Clancy, who had to discover all of this. I mean, the list goes on. These jurors seeing this evidence and seeing pictures and hearing that 911 call. I'm sorry, you can't tell me that's going to be easy for

0: for someone, you know, to move on from in their life. It's going to haunt them for a while.
1: Absolutely. It's just gruesome all the way around. And I'm not buying the people that are doing the whole mental health thing. I get people that have that, and I can appreciate that. But it's not like there was not help available to her.
0: Well, and also, I mean, I'm going to defer to the jury here because I did not hear all the evidence. But the case that the prosecution made in closing arguments really did give me more information that maybe I had from earlier in the trial that would lean toward a guilty verdict here of murder. But the jury, I said this earlier, it would not surprise me if this is a jury that can't come to a verdict.
1: Yeah, we'll see. Yeah. I mean, I work for a lawyer. He wasn't a trial attorney, but he's as an attorney, as a constitutional lawyer, he's always told me for 30 years, never get ahead of a jury. So
0: no, I know.
1: Even when the OJ nonsense was going on back in the 94-95 era, you knew what the outcome was going to be, except we didn't, did we?
0: Well, juries are very unpredictable. I've gone through. I remember one case I covered in Columbia, Missouri, and they broke. The jury was deliberating. People were having, this is, you know, before cell phones and everything, people were having a little bit of a bite to eat at a restaurant right next to the courthouse. And I mean, within 15 minutes, you didn't even get your food. The jury came in, and this was one where we thought it was going to take hours and hours. And they came in like lickety split fast. It was unreal.
1: Yeah,
0: so,
1: if you're the defense and they come in that fast, that's usually not a good sign.
0: No, that's right. All right, so let's talk about, hey, we have a new lake in this country.
2: We're going to be changing the name of Lake Ontario, effective immediately, to Lake America. That's going to take place right now as I sign the order, and this is official, effective immediately.
0: So the first thing I said to Fred earlier is that this is just going to make the people on the left's heads explode. I did see a lot of that on Facebook and on the X, formerly Twitter, today. Look, there's a part of me that wishes the president wouldn't do stuff like this because we're in a war. We have serious economic concerns. I don't mind a little trolling, but I don't know if we need to keep doing stuff like this with Lake America. Will it be called Lake America? I'm not sure. I like the Gulf of America. I'm not sure I like Lake America.
1: Well, apparently it's going to be the Strait of it's going to be the American territory, the Strait of America, or the Strait of Trump in the Persian Gulf, right? I mean,
0: well, that might
1: he's
0: be.
1: Talking about renaming that as well,
0: right?
1: Look, there's a lot of stuff that the president does that, you know, you just kind of think, okay, you didn't have to actually take it to that level, even though you agree with a lot of the policies and personnel and whatever else. But that's baked in by this point. I mean, when he came down the escalator in 2015, everybody got the vapors whenever he did something and threw a spoke somewhere. Now, you're this far into it. Look, if you don't like him, you don't like him going in. There's nobody in the country, there's nobody in the world that was okay with Donald Trump or at least marginal on the fence. I don't know if I like him or not. I'm kind of 50-50 on him, but this was the bridge too far. This was the lake too far. And
0: no,
1: so now
0: I'm not.
1: You know what I'm saying?
0: Yeah, I do. I'm not alleging that, but I think sometimes the trolling should be minimized in dealing with some more serious issues. Let's go to Michigan real quick. This guy, Abdul El-Sayed, I don't know what you thought. I want to ask you what you thought about the interview he did the other night with Jesse, but let me play a little cut here because he's still trying to defend, you know, campaigning along Hassan Piker.
3: Hassan Piker is a streamer in California. You would think, if you turned on any media, that this whole campaign is about a streamer in California. That's not what this campaign has ever been about.
0: Now, your boss, Hugh Hewitt, said this.
4: Here's the basic problem. When you invite someone to move in with you, if you're going to lease a two-bedroom apartment in a small building, your roommate is your roommate is your roommate. And that roommate affects not only you, if they happen to be a psycho or they happen to be outside the bounds of what people consider to be ordinary habits of living, they are stuck with you for as long as the lease runs. Moreover, they pollute the entire building. Hassan Piker is that guy, that terrible roommate, that radioactive presence in your life. And Abdul El-Sayed wants to cut him off. There's only really one way to do, which is to evict him. And that's very difficult to do when he got you there, when he found the apartment, when he put the deposit
0: very
4: down,
0: true.
4: When he paid the security deposit. Hassan Piker is Abdul Sayed. Mike Rogers calls him their running mates, and Mike Rogers is right in Michigan. But Piker is also a running mate for every Democrat who's gotten close to the DSA, who's DSA adjacent.
0: I think Hugh's right about

0: about that. And I can't believe you got Debbie Dingell out there. I can play this audio. She says she don't want to be asked about this anymore. Congresswoman Michigan.
1: I'm done. So don't any reporter ask me again about Hassan Piker. It's not what November is about.
0: Well, you know, the legacy media will probably abide by those instructions, but they should not, should they, Dwayne Patterson? I mean, this guy is so dangerous. If anyone like this was just, it'd be like Nick Fuentes that was just side by side with President Trump. Now, he's a fringe guy. I know there were people out there that supported Trump, but it's a little different, you know, sitting side by side, like being the roommate, like you said, and not refuting some of the horrific things that this guy has said.
2: Trump and Vance and everybody around said, we don't want Nick Fuentes. We don't want anything to do with him. He doesn't represent anything in the Republican Party. There was never any objective doubt about him being a creep, and we don't want you. We have a big tent, but that tent has flaps. That tent has edges. No such thing has happened to the Democratic Party until it's perceived that polling is out there showing that, oh, my goodness gracious, this guy's toxic. I've got to get away from him now. They didn't have a problem at all associated with him until just in the last week or two, where they stuck their finger up in the 99-degree, 75 dew point and realized, okay, well, it's not too comfortable up there. We might as well get out from under it. So the thing about Piker and the cut you just played, number one, Debbie Dingell. She's demanding that media no longer ask her about this. Too bad it doesn't work that
0: That's
2: way.
0: Right.
2: Now, you said that right before throwing it to me that you media is going to go ahead and give her what she wants. When's the last time you heard me, knowing me for the last year or however long I've been doing this, year and a half, how many times have I praised John Berman on CNN?
0: I can't remember one time. Did you?
2: Right.
0: just cross-checking there.
2: This morning on CNN, John Berman brings on Debbie Dingell. He says hello to her. They got a nice two-shot on the CNNs. And he says, watch this clip. And he plays the clip of her screeching to the press, saying, you know, crashing out at a El Sayed rally, right? And after that clip, he just simply, matter-of-fact, calm, doesn't break a smile, just looks at her and says, so why can't I ask you about that?
0: Mm.
2: And then shut up and then made her

0: accumulated over the last, I don't know, 12, 14 hours. It goes back to the campaign bus during the primary around April 7th in Michigan. And there's somebody on the press talking to El Sayed from halfway back on this campaign bus. And they asked him about, are you going to campaign with him after the primary? And he says, why the F, he said it, we had mm-hmm. to bleep it. He said, why the F wouldn't I campaign with him? He's my brother. I agree with him on everything.
1: Right, right.
0: He said, we're friends, we're this, right? So, and then the camera pans to the left, and Hassan Piker is sitting right there on the bus next to him. It's like chef's kiss. It's the best cut in the world. So he's saying just 3 months ago that I'm never going to leave this guy. Why should I? That would be the dumbest thing in the world. Well, he can't have it both ways. He can't say I will never turn away, and then all of a sudden do the you know, the Peter denying him three times before the crow cries bit. Now that he's getting hammered in the polls. Meanwhile, Hassan Piker on his own podcast, what, 3-4 days ago, said, yeah, I know it's all politics. He's going to now disassociate from me, El Sayed is, and he's going to distance himself. But don't worry, we still agree on everything. We're still good friends.
1: Of course they
0: and
1: do.
0: It's all tactical.
1: Right. Well, and that's what happens. The question is whether they let him get away with it and
0: so
1: whether the voters of Michigan let him get away with
0: no
1: it.
0: There's no sincerity on El Sayed's part when he tries to disassociate. We are going to hang that albatross, that Hassan Piker anti-Semitic albatross, around the Democrats' necks all the way to November, and it's having an effect.
1: Dwayne Patterson, hotair.com, host of the Dwayne's World podcast, umpire extraordinaire. What other kind of, you know, descriptors should I have?
0: Coach.
1: And radio coach. Uncle Dwayne, thank you very much. We'll talk next week.
0: See ya.
1: We'll see ya.
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3: Well, some really good news in traffic. Crews have just moved the accident westbound 44 past Kings Highway. It was a tractor trailer versus a car. They were in the center lanes, and they've moved it out of the way and reopened the lanes, which is great because we were jammed back through 55. Still not a great place to be, but improvement is happening. And westbound 64 is still lined up before you even get to Kings Highway out through McCausland. This is all due to an afternoon ball game, which we won. Now, westbound traffic slows again on 64, kind of between 141 in pockets out through 70. Southbound 270 slowing Olive down through Doherty Ferry, a little slow south of 44. And we've got volume eastbound 70 headed into downtown. Westbound 70 isn't as bad, just moderate volume. Past the airport, out through the 64 split. 370 is jammed at 141. We've got some road work there. And pretty quiet on the Illinois side, except 64 is jammed, headed for 159. And some slow pockets coming off the Poplar. I'm Sue Thomas with traffic. 97.1 FM Talk, St. Louis Conservative.

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0: to Mid-America Adventure under the park's new owner, Florida-based Enchanted Parks. This is going to be like a Sears Tower Riverport situation.
1: Yes.
0: Nobody's going to call that. Nobody in St. Louis is going to ever call that Mid-America Adventure. It's always going to be, and it always should be, Six Flags. So I thought that that was kind of interesting that they're trying to rebrand
1: that. Well, they have to. It's sold.
0: Yeah, no, I know. Right. I get that this is part of the process, but it doesn't matter to me. They should still call it Six Flags.
1: It's still Riverport.
0: Yeah, exactly. It was funny because Ethan's not here. He's doing the Lindenwood football game tonight. He does play-by-play, but he was talking about, you know, he's younger, right? He's 24, 25. When he first started hearing us talk about Riverport, he had no idea that that was Hollywood Casino. Nope. Well, it's a different era.
1: That's true.
0: Right?
1: Sometimes
0: so I started quizzing him, though. I said, so what do you call the highway that's, you know, between here and, you know, St. Charles? Is it Highway 40? Because that's what we all said Highway 40 because it wasn't an interstate for a while, right?
1: It wasn't.
0: I think Roger Brand told me, you would know this, but is it because back, you know, out in the St. Charles area there, or even the end of St. Louis County, there were lights on that road, and that's an interstate can't have traffic lights,
1: that's
0: right?
1: That's true.
0: Okay.
1: That's
0: so
1: true.
0: We still call it that. Then I asked him, I said, do you know what the Interbelt is? He had no idea.
1: What do you mean?
0: We didn't know what the Interbelt was.
1: I don't understand.
0: Well, you know what it is.
1: Yes.
0: But he did. When I said.
1: Oh, you mean to.
0: When I said to Ethan, okay. Do you know when we say.
1: I was still on Roger. I'm like, Roger knows what the Interbelt is.
0: No, Ethan, I'm sorry. I may have jumped a step there. But I said, do you know when we talk about the Interbelt? Well, that's 170, right?
1: Yeah.
0: And wasn't there, because I was talking about this with Fred today, because we were talking about Clayton for a different reason. And wasn't there originally a plan, and I know that there's no way to ever do it now, to take 170 and cut it across the whole region so you'd be able to get there from 55 as well?
1: They talked about
0: it. Right. That was originally. Because think about, again, that'll never happen because of...
1: It would destroy too much stuff.
0: But if that would have happened originally in the future, and we would have had that cutaway like right in between the city and the suburbs to go... to 44, to 70, to 40.
1: Be kind of handy.
0: Oh, my God. It would be awesome, right?
1: It would.
0: All right. Let me see if I have time to do this here just a little, because this is a crazy story. We talk about AI all the time. So this was written in the Free Press by someone named Olivia Moore. And some people out there might remember this a little bit. She goes, earlier this month, a 19-year-old curly-haired student named Janie went through Bama Rush, the University of Alabama's annual sorority recruitment. Like many of the 2,500 prospective new members, she posted outfit of the day videos, Sue. Breathless recaps of house visits, clips fumbling through her way of trending dances and social media. Janie created a TikTok account just for Rush, and within a week, she was averaging tens of thousands of views per video. There was one difference between her and all the other girls trying to get into that sorority house.
1: What?
0: Janie was not real. She was AI, and she was born out of a single image generated by ChatGPT, and Olivia did this on purpose. So it was a bit of an experiment. She goes, in recent years, the process of all these sorority rushes, you've probably seen the videos, right? They do these dances.
1: Oh,
0: and
1: yeah.
0: It's very, you know, theatrical and everything. It became a thing. So she says it's a hyper-performative, highly online ecosystem, which makes it the perfect testing ground for an AI character. Use the hashtags, put on a puffy floral dress and a pair of golden gooses, and the algorithm can deliver you thousands of women who follow recruitment as closely as degenerate gamblers follow the NFL draft.
1: Oh, I'm sure.
0: They're the ideal audience for the question at the center of this experiment. How do people decide what's human and what changes when they find out something like that was made with AI? So she says what Janie lacked in reality, she made up for in entertainment value. Within days, she was being covered as a breakout Rush talk personality. The Daily Mail crowned her Alabama's most popular sorority star, noting her major secret was that she was AI generated. The Nike she wore on day one earned a Women's Wear Daily deep dive. The online commentary debated her in viral videos.
1: Who put her up? In other words,
0: Olivia did. This woman who wrote this column.
1: That's genius.
0: So she says, the goal of my experiment was to see how far an AI-generated girl could get inside one of the internet's most visible attention economies and what would happen when the illusion broke. Have we fully crossed the uncanny valley and emerged on the other side where AI avatars and real humans walk hand in hand? If, and most likely when Janie was discovered, would viewers still tune in, or would they feel misled or ambivalent? So she says, by the way, the DNA for Janie was simple. She pulled a photo of an Alabama dorm off the internet. She asked ChatGPT to render a shy sorority girl standing in it. "Let there be light," I prompted, and the machine gods complied. The first render was a classically beautiful blonde, but to maximize

0: the chances of attracting eyeballs, I wanted her to stand out. So Chat then dutifully regenerated her until she had short frizzy hair and big glasses. Right?
1: Oh.
0: And the pictures are all in this piece at the FP. From there, she built out the video presence using a mix of AI tools used to generate clips. And then she says this. This brings me to a disclosure. I did not mark Janie's videos as AI generated. This is technically a violation of TikTok's terms of service. Oh. But it was part of the experiment. Would the platform flag them and would viewers notice on their own? 8 of Janie's 20 videos ended up being labeled contains AI-generated media. It had no visible effect on performance or on the comments. Second disclosure, she says, I'm a repeat offender. Last year, I sent my first AI sorority girl, Tinsley, through Bama Rush. Models at the time could only generate conventionally very attractive people, so Tinsley looked like a blurry off-duty model. She was shown mostly from the waist up because the video models couldn't be trusted with her legs, and if you watched her videos in succession, you would notice her face and voice changed every time. Think about that. A year later,
1: wow,
0: they had unlocked character consistency. And jeez, Janie, she says, while Tinsley didn't look real enough, Janie almost looked too real. One person said, I've never seen a more clear video in my whole life, but it gives a clear view of how precious you are. Upon reading this, Olivia says she downgraded Janie's next video from high resolution to something closer to a typical phone clip to better mimic how a teenager might actually film themselves. So this column goes on and on. The first video had 100,000 views, hundreds of comments. She says 70% of people called her the cutest thing they'd ever seen. 30% called her AI. By day two, a Reddit thread was assembling the case. Her dresser had 3 drawers in one video and 4 in another. The T-shirt lettering was gibberish if you zoomed in. So the audience figured it out, right?
1: It was AI. I'm looking at it right now, and it does look like I can see how people would figure that out.
0: Right.
1: But you know what? Next year, maybe not.
0: So she says, with the audience now in on the secret, I had to step up my game. In her next video, Janie paired a $1,200 Zimmerman dress with $10 Shine shoes. Her sisterhood post introduced her best friends Fable, Soul, and Kimmy. They were described as recursive and agentic. Her final round outfit was sponsored by The Skirt Shop, a play on the pants store where the real PNMs buy everything but pants. So then she gets a warning from TikTok. Had my AI videos been caught? No. The Skirt Shop partnership was undisclosed ad. That's what they flagged her for.
1: Oh, that's
0: they didn't flag
1: funny.
0: Her for AI. It was because she needed to toggle paid partnership or risk misleading her audience. The same day, Janie walked viewers through her Rush prep flashcards, pausing on one with the prompt, "What makes you a good friend?" She smiled directly into the camera and she answered, "I'm a very attractive listener and I try not to hallucinate." So this goes on and on and on. She ends up posting a finale, and you know, I don't know what the end game here was, but she did say it was very entertaining. Janie did not generate herself. Every outfit was from a human, you know, and she did this. And I don't know if it really solved what her questions might have been, but she says one last comment came in as she was finishing this piece for the free press from a loyal TikTok viewer. I was more invested in this than any real life influencer. You're a real one, Meg. Janie replied, she would know. Oh my God, right?
1: Wow.
0: I mean, piggybacking off of our Tech Talk Tuesday conversations, this stuff is crazy. It's out there. That's an interesting experiment for sure.
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1: All right. Traffic-wise, we had some issues because the baseball game was an afternoon one. We won, and it let out early. Well, and just before rush hour, so we were swamped. But the good news is 44 has been reopened and looks fine. All lanes are now open at Kings Highway. It's thinning out nicely, but still some extra volume if you're westbound on 6440 approaching Kings Highway. And eastbound is still slow east of Lindbergh through Big Bend. We've got southbound 170, the inner belt, lined up from Olive down through 64. Now, 70 eastbound is slow due to road work headed into downtown. Westbound isn't bad. A little slow at 141 and out at the 40 split. 64 out west, most of that volume is just past Clarkson and then Highway N out through the split itself. If you are on the Illinois side, we're fine on the bridges. 64 jams headed for 159. Sue Thomas with traffic, 97.1 FM Talk, St. Louis Conservative.

0: On Reddit, true crime doesn't come from journalists. 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
5: All right, so the president renamed, I'm not making this up either, he renamed Lake Ontario to Lake America today with an executive order.
7: As you know, Canada's been ripping us off for a long time on trade, very sadly. Even the military, you know, we defend Canada for nothing. We don't get anything. They don't pay us to defend Canada, but we defend Canada, and they understand that. As an example, we bought icebreakers. They'd like to use them. We have 11 brand-new icebreakers coming in. They'd like to use the icebreakers. They don't pay for anything. And they want to be treated like a state, but they're not a state. But they want to be treated like they're a state. And so we just can't do that anymore. We lose on average over the last 15 years, $60 billion a year carrying Canada. So we just can't do it anymore. It has to come to a stop.
5: Well, that's part of why he says he renamed it. Frank Mealy is back with us this afternoon. He is a columnist for Real Clear Politics. You know, I could almost fast forward, Frank, to the last part of your latest column where you say Republicans have an election to win in November. Trump presumably wants a Republican to succeed him in 28. Unnecessary insults, exaggerations, and provocations make both tasks harder. I don't believe you were specifically talking about renaming Lake Ontario, but there have been a series of things that have happened, and I've kind of rolled my eyes on this stuff today. I mean, I get a kick out of the fact that it triggers the left, but I also think we have more important things to be dealing with executive orders or anything else in the Oval Office.
8: Yeah, well, it is almost every day, and I'm with you on rolling my eyes. Lake Ontario is, you know, it's Lake Ontario. Everybody knows it's Lake Ontario. Canada, despite what he's saying, is our closest ally and best friend. I mean, I live, you know, 70 miles from Canada and here in Montana, and we really like having good relations. We like Canadians to come here and shop. We like to go there and enjoy ourselves. So, you know, Mr. Trump, please.
5: I don't get it, Frank. Now, look, I want the audience to have perspective. You've been someone, we've known each other for a while. You've talked a lot about different issues, but you've been a big staunch supporter of President Trump on many, many issues, right? And I know that I think you're calling balls and strikes, which is what I try to do. It's frustrating because there are opportunities. There's good things happening. The stock market is rocking right now. And he wants to do Lake Ontario to Lake America and keep saying that we're demolishing Iran. So I don't know where this is taking us, and I think we're kind of off kilter.
8: I know. And, you know, the reason it's going to cost him support is because it looks like he's not really in touch with reality. I mean, they're little jokes, sure, but, you know, when the one I led with in my column was the families being worried about sailors aboard the USS Abraham Lincoln after they'd been out at sea for 9 months. And the president was like, no, 9 months isn't long enough, not nearly long enough. You know, we need those guys to, you know, suck it up. And, you know, we're big supporters of our military, aren't we? And all he had to do was say, you know, I agree, it's tough, but we've got an important mission to do over there. And I've asked them to do it, and they've sucked it up, and they're doing it for me, and it's for our country. And, you know, he could say very similar things and win friends. And instead, he says things.

0: things to annoy people. And you know, I compared him to Cruella de Vil. Well, I'm sure that she thinks that everybody wants to wear a coat made of dog hide, and she thinks it's a wonderful thing. And Trump thinks having gold everywhere in his office is a wonderful thing. I don't think he's ever heard of the word ostentatious or showy or gauche. You know, he simply has, he's got blind spots, the size of Ontario itself. And this is what's really concerning me, because I don't think he right now cares about winning anymore. In my column, when I wrote it, I said, I think he wants to win. I think he wants Republicans to control the Congress, but I'm starting to think maybe he doesn't even care.
1: Well, it's going too far. I hope it's not the case. I mean, he's going down to campaign for Ken Paxton, and I guess that's an indication. Look, if you look at the polling in that, I think the polling's been way off in some of these races, certainly in Wisconsin and in Minnesota. And I'm not one to try to, cave into these illusions, like with Beto O'Rourke, that a Democrat is going to win a big red state like Texas. But Ken Paxton has a lot of baggage, right? And that's a problem for a lot of Texas voters. So I don't think that Ken Paxton's going to lose that race, but I think even the people who watch these races as close as they do have put it into a lean R, not a likely R, right, Frank?
0: Yeah, I wish I were as optimistic as you, because it's not just Texas. We already had Georgia turn blue. What's going on there? That should be a stronghold for Republicans. It isn't. Iowa is now in play.
1: I know.
0: And
1: yeah,
0: apparently very, very likely to turn over. And, Ken Paxton is not a great candidate, but I support him totally because I know he'll vote the right way. And I'm sure, the president's going to make that case. But I bet he'll also, while he's there, say something embarrassing to Ken Paxton. And, he has an ability to take his it's when he wants to help you, he can help you. But his mouth doesn't. And
1: yeah,
0: I almost called my column, please, Mr. President, shut up. I labeled it just silence is sometimes golden, to be a little kinder, but I'm really getting frustrated.
1: I know you are. I can see it in your columns, and I have been too. And, I don't know who's, if Susie Wiles has lost her touch with the president. She seemingly maybe was someone who was keeping him on track with some of this stuff, but it's it's becoming, as we get closer to November, I think more problematic. I don't know. It would be fascinating to watch this president operate with a Senate that is controlled by the Democrats and a House that's controlled by the Democrats. I don't know if anything would get done, but he's got to start caring about this because the future of the damn country is involved. It's not like we're dealing with normal Democrats either. We're dealing with dangerous Democrats like El Sayed. I mean, to have even one member of the United States Senate with his philosophy and beliefs, that's not just like that. That's like having 40 or 50 members in the House because there's so much power that's wielded in the Senate.
0: Absolutely. And it legitimizes those, crazy ideas. And it says, well, that's a normal senator. We can start looking at that as an actual thing we want to do.
1: Yeah, and that's frightening. That is frightening. Frank Mealy, thanks for coming on. I always appreciate it. Hang in there. We'll see if the president takes our advice, right? See you, Frank. Take care.
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3: On the Illinois side, westbound 5570 is slowing at 111. That's road work. Same thing eastbound 64, lined up 157 through 159. Now, on the Missouri side, we're fine on the Poplar Street Bridge. All of the bridges are fine. Eastbound 70 is slow, headed into downtown. Westbound 6440 is slow, approaching Kings Highway, out through McCausland. And 170 is backed up from Olive through 64. There's even some volume eastbound 64, east of Lindbergh, through Big Bend. Now, southbound 270, still some volume headed down toward Doherty Ferry and south of 44. But out west, 70 isn't bad. Little slow past 141 and at the 64 split. 64, moderate volume Boone's Crossing and around Lake St. Louis Boulevard. I'm Sue Thomas with traffic. 97.1 FM Talk, St. Louis Conservative.
1: Well, a week ago, we were getting ready to wrap up the first day of the BMW Championship with 50 of the top golfers on the planet. Now we have 30 at the Tour Championship, and we're going to get an update from Atlanta. 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
2: All right, we have a Reardon Roundtable tomorrow. I've already heard via Twitter from the mayor of Eureka, not happy that we're saying we're not going to call the new place not Six Flags. I think Sean was joking. He was basically saying, no matter what you call it, come down and have fun because people are doing that at Six Flags. So we'll have him on the panel tomorrow. Jeff Rainford will be here as well. Coming off our outstanding event here in St. Louis at Belle Reve Country Club, the Tour Championship is underway with 29 players, Dan Reardon. J.J. Spahn had an injury. He had to pull out, didn't he?
3: Yeah. You know, he didn't say anything. I was literally down there on Sunday after his round, so that came up during the week. But, you know, I don't think I've ever seen what we saw today at the Tour Championship. 29 players in the field, every player shot even par or better. Nobody shot over par for the day.
2: That's crazy.
3: I don't remember seeing that. And they're led by Minwoo Lee, who had 8 birdies, no bogeys, a 62. And then Victor Hovland, who had the tournament best round last week at the BMW, shot 6 under today, 64. He shot a 63 last week. Week at Belle Reve. So a very good leaderboard, and like I said, great scoring, just amazingly good scoring.
2: I would say so. I'm just looking at the board right now. I mean, everybody, I don't know if you can put anyone really out of contention right now. Now, Rory's not starting out super hot. He is sitting at 2 under, but then on the other hand, Scottie Scheffler is off to a great start. He's -5. A couple of guys that did not do very well in St. Louis, like Ryan Gerard and Bhatia, are doing pretty well in the first day. But again, first day is one thing. You gotta ride this golf course out for the rest of the weekend. With scores not over par, does that concern you that this is too easy of a golf course for a tour championship?
3: One day doesn't tell us what the whole story will be. Is it too easy? Yeah, when everybody shoots par or better, the setup of the course has been extremely friendly. By the way, going back to BMW, I'm going to recommend to you and all your listeners, they were on site, and this is the second time they've ever done this program, Chasing Sunday on YouTube.
2: Oh, yeah.
3: A one-hour program capturing the four players mic'd up for the entire week at the BMW Championship. I saw it yesterday. It's really worth the while, and anybody who's been there will enjoy it in particular.
2: So that's only I did see this, Dan. Tell me, it's only on YouTube. Is that where you can find it?
3: It's NFL Films is the producing crew. I think if you go to PGA Tour Studios, they can direct you. But they debuted at the Players Championship as a trial run. But this is something that's going to become a regular feature. I don't think it's going to be a weekly feature. But for anybody that was at the BMW Championship, it would be a great time to go through this. One other non-BMW or FedEx playoff note is the LIV announced that everybody that works for LIV will be out
2: good.
3: Of the job
2: good riddance.
3: Starting the first week of September. They'll be furloughed until they can figure out what to do.
2: Good riddance to LIV. By the way, on the NFL Films point, that makes sense because I saw the crews from NFL Films, and they're some of the best, so it makes sense that they were participating in doing this. And who all was mic'd up? Wyndham was mic'd up. Who else, Dan?
3: I think Chris Goddard was mic'd up. I'd have to go back through
2: that. I got to watch that, though. I'm going to watch it for sure.
3: Yeah, if anybody likes the Full Swing series or anybody likes it's really based on the Hard Knocks in the NFL.
2: Yes.
3: It's extremely well done, and they got a winner because they decided who they were going to mic up before the week started, and there were 50 players in the field, and they get the winner in that process. That was a special kind of thing for them.
2: Well, I'm a huge fan of Hard Knocks. I watched episode 4 this week on HBO, and the NFL Films, they do such a great job. So that sounds very compelling. Dan, we'll get another leaderboard update in 24 hours. You have a great night.
3: Enjoy it, Mark.
2: All right, take care. That's Dan Reardon, no relation.
4: 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Playback ready.
1: Now, the audio cut of the day.
2: Well, we're going to do a couple things here. This case with Lindsey Clancy has gone to the jury. There were closing arguments today by both the defense and the prosecution. It's such an emotional case, and once again, I'm going to name these

0: children, because they're the ones that should be remembered. Cora was just 5 years old. Dawson, just 3 years old. Callan, 8 months old, when there's no dispute over what happened. Lindsay Clancy, their mother, took their lives. Now, the question that the jury has to decide right now is, was she temporarily insane because of the psychosis that was induced by the medicines? It's a big, big case. Here is some of the closing arguments from earlier today.
1: This stuff up in between taking care of the family, in between all of the stuff that was going on with visiting doctors, seeing doctors, going to Rhode Island, being told, no, we can't help you, calling a suicide hotline, we can't help you, calling another suicide hotline, we can't help you. My God, what does she have to do? She was reaching out for help, and she was not getting it. She turns herself in to McLean Hospital.
2: This case is not about our mental health system or how it treats women or what's in the DSM-5 and what's not. That's a distraction to get you angry and passionate about an important issue, but an issue that's not on trial here. This wasn't a woman suffering from a lack of care, a lack of resources. She had an abundance of help. An abundance of care.
0: So they wrap those arguments. The judge gave instructions to the jury.
3: It is the Commonwealth's burden to prove at least one of the following beyond reasonable doubt. One, that at the time of the alleged crime, the defendant did not suffer from a mental disease or defect. Or two, that if the defendant did suffer from a mental disease or defect, she nonetheless retained the substantial capacity to appreciate the wrongfulness or criminality of her conduct and to conform her conduct to the requirements of the law.
0: The jurors spent 3 hours deliberating, then they were sent home. They're not sequestered. They'll be back at it tomorrow, and we'll see where this case is going to take us. Today was Carolyn Leavitt's last day at the White House, giving her last press briefing.
4: I will give my advice to whomever assumes the job. You know, I think it's most important in this job to understand that President Trump is his own best spokesperson. We joke, Stephen Chung and me, that he is the true communications director and press secretary here at the White House.
0: She says she'll miss, will she though? Miss the White House press corps.
4: Yeah. I'll miss you guys. I know that's probably not something anyone would expect me to say, but obviously it's been great working with all of you.
0: I think that Caroline is leaving with a tremendous amount of respect. I mean, yeah. I would hope that some people on the other side could look at it this way. I thought KJP was just awful, and you could tell that she was lying all the time.
5: Yes.
0: She was way in over her skis, and we know why she got her job. Jen Psaki did her job. I mean, I don't even agree with her politics, but she did a competent job at that briefing, podium, the room or whatever. Carolyn was outstanding. And yeah, I think even more outstanding because
5: for age.
0: She's only 28 years old.
5: Amazing.
0: Right? Unreal. But she's a mom. She's going to be a mom. Something tells me we'll see her back in the political future sometime to come. Sue, have a great night. We're
5: you
0: back
5: too.
0: Tomorrow. We've got a Reardon Roundtable at 3.
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5: Still some volume westbound 6440 Kings Highway out past McCausland. Eastbound, just a little bit slow at 170, and that's backing up southbound 170. And westbound 40 slowing again as you approach Prospect out through the 70 split. 70 looks fine out of downtown. Westbound, though, is slow from Forestell to a point just before Wright City. On the Illinois side, 5570 slowing in both directions at 111. And 64 still slow in the construction zone, headed for 159. I'm Sue Thomas, and that's Traffic 97.1 FM Talk, St. Louis Conservative.
0: One thing that we know that has been happening in the economy is the stock market has kind of been rocking and rolling. That's a good thing, but will it last? Now, I want you to think about this when we talk about the Retirement Advisory Group, because Bob Kershaw, Tammy Kershaw, we did a great seminar with them just a couple of weeks ago. We're not going to have another one probably until, early October. It doesn't matter. You can go one-on-one into the office, and it's a great time to do that, because if you're worried about your financial future, if you're 59 and a half or older in particular, you can do some things with the 401k, rolling them over to save you in taxes. How will you survive for the future? We've got stories, and this is kind of frightening, people that thought they had enough money to retire and they had to go back in the workforce. You don't want that to happen. That's why Bob and Tammy will guide you through the process. They'll make sure that they give you a specific plan. You go one-on-one to the office, and there's no obligation whatsoever. They're going to give you a free copy of their latest edition book, Your Key to a Worry-Free Retirement. Their philosophy is safely linking to the market. That's how their clients have not lost a penny of their principal, and they can show you how that's happened. Make an appointment. appointment. You can wait for another seminar, but you shouldn't do that. Make an appointment today. 314-993-9494. The website, retirementkey.com. They're the official financial planners of my show, the Retirement Advisory Group.

0: Ending higher, led by tech, as a blockbuster revenue forecast from NVIDIA reignites the AI trade and bringing some much-needed relief to investors who've been worried about the AI boom. The world's most valuable company reporting blowout earnings that also came in well above estimates, and NVIDIA stock rose nearly 9%. Software stocks climbed on easing AI disruption fears, with Salesforce leading the charge. Its stock rose over 22%. The Dow up 106 points, the Nasdaq higher by 411, S&P 500 up 55. And Gap cutting its full-year sales growth guidance after weaker sales and slower traffic at its Old Navy brand weighed on its second quarter results. The retailer is shaking up leadership at Old Navy and bringing in Michael France as a retail veteran as chief executive to try to boost sales. That's your Fox Business Report. I'm Hillary Barsky, invested in you.
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4: It's a pretty evening across St. Louis with temperatures falling back into the upper 70s. Clear skies all night long. Partial eclipse of the moon. The max is going to be a little bit after 11 o'clock with 96% coverage. Then on Friday, sunny skies, 80 and another nice day. Friday night, partly cloudy, 66. Saturday, sunny, 80s to near 90. Sunday is summer. Sunny, hot, and humid, 98. 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
1: Welcome to Fox Across America with Jimmy Failla. Harry Hurley filling in today for Jimmy. Great opportunity and pleasure to do so with Mike and with Josh on a busy news day. We're on the jury verdict watch and the Lindsey Clancy murder trial. Who knows? I mean, they haven't been deliberating all that long, maybe an hour and a half, maybe 2 hours tops. But that could be something that's so self-evident that we could have a jury verdict before the end of today's program. We'll stay close. We'll keep you posted. Just keep attuned right here to Fox Across America with Jimmy Failla. One of my favorite national guests, and forget party label, Democrat, Republican, and all that nonsense. One of the best strategists of either party, Julian Epstein, is a Democratic strategist. He served as the Democratic chief counsel to the House Judiciary Committee and staff director of the House Oversight Committee. In these important times, he's a serious man. And we have so much to talk about. Julian, great to welcome you. Let's get right to it. How are you, my friend?
2: Harry, thanks for having me again, and thanks, as always, for the really nice introduction.
1: You are welcome, and you can follow all things Julian Epstein, his Twitter handle, at, and nothing exotic about it, Julian as it sounds, Epstein, J-U-L-I-A-N-E-P-S-T-E-I-N, at Julian Epstein. So I have a theory, it's a working theory of mine, that Democrats had the House of Representatives majority pretty much in the bag, because just the way they needed so few seats, Julian, and just history, and we don't have a September 11th, God forbid, you know, that broke this sort of, you know, pattern back in 2001. So they would have done it. They would have picked up the few that they need to win the House. But then they went crazy, and they have all these Democrat socialists running the show, stirring the drink, saying incredibly crazy stuff. And now I'm thinking that Republicans could hold the House. I'll bring up a name for you to analyze. Hassan Piker. So objectionable to any reasonable person. Yet no Democrat other than maybe Congressman Moskowitz, not maybe, he has, Congressman Moskowitz out of Florida, will criticize Hassan Piker. Nobody else will, including Abdel El-Sayed, who had him arm in arm the night of his victory party over Stevenson. Could this Hassan Piker himself steal the majority from the Democrats in the House of Representatives?
2: I think so. I think, you know, Democrats still have to win 12 of 19 seats.
1: Yep.
2: So I don't think they have it in the bag. Although the crosswinds are pretty good for them right now. Given I think the failure of the GOP to prosecute an effective message at the moment, but that may change. But as for whether Piker can kill the Democratic prospects, we know he's hurting them.
1: Yes.
2: He is the David Duke. He is the KKK left.
1: There you go.
2: He is the guy that said, talks about killing and destroying the white race.
1: Yep.
2: He is a guy just the other day who said that we're looking at an imminent open season on Jews. He is the guy that has

0: uttered so many racist statements. And you put that together with the other clowns that are running with the socialists, you know, Chevalier in New York, for example, talking about how she's repulsed by interracial relationships and part of a group that wants to, when she was at Columbia University, that wants to destroy the West. Part of a group that had as one of its members, someone who said that Zionists should die, and which effectively means, you know, Jews should die. All of this sort of 1930s Germany Nazism, which, you know, the Nazi problem, I think, is mostly on the left today. And the moral test for the Democrats is whether they call that out. You know, George Bush in 1991 said, just to do the David Duke analogy, said that David Duke and the KKK have no place in the Republican Party. Well, here you have a series of statements that are coming from the socialists. Let's not even talk about politics or something. Let's just talk the moral question. And you've seen outright bigotry directed at white people, directed at Jews, and the Democrats tolerate it, which tells you that sort of the Democrat moralizing about bigotry and a right society only applies when you are talking about groups that they think are their voter base, but doesn't apply to others. And that doesn't make it moral. That doesn't make it civil rights. That makes it opportunistic racial favoritism, the game that the left is playing right now. So I think it undermines the whole theory of why the Democratic Party exists, the fact that they cannot call out and separate themselves from this really bigoted movement. Now, just that's before you get to the politics. I mean, I think the politics, you're talking about a movement that's not only bigoted, but a movement that is run by a bunch of Nepo babies that know nothing, that have never been able to accomplish anything in the real world. And their view of what we should be doing is, rather than building for the next generation, is they're looking for a handout society, because basically they don't know how to build and they've never done anything about building. They've gone to universities and gotten these useless college degrees on anti-colonial studies, which teach them nothing about the real world. So they're not able to compete or to provide a value in the real world. So they want to deconstruct and sort of redistribute the hard work that others have done. This is an idea that's objectionable to, I think, 90% of the public. You know, you talk about Democrats being, half of the Democrats being sympathetic to socialism. Remember, Democrats are only 25% of the voter base. So it's a tiny group of people that they're playing to, and it is really, really foolish that the Democrats haven't been able to separate it. I have a piece, Harry, coming out in the New York Post tomorrow that talks about how you can separate and make, potentially make the DSA irrelevant. So I'm teasing that piece for your listeners today.
1: Very good. Julian Epstein visiting on Fox Across America with Jimmy Failla. All of that, and I agree with all of it, Julian, even still, isn't it kind of shocking that with an unpopular war, high gas prices, things like that, people aren't happy with the cost of food, beef, everything, that Republicans are within 6 seats of keeping the majority in the House? I almost want to say, what does that say about Democrats? Wow.
0: Well, it tells you that the Democrats have a net negative rating, net negative favorability rating of about 25 points in the latest CNN poll. So it's an extremely unpopular party. And part of the reason that it's extremely unpopular is it because it doesn't really offer any meaningful policy that people can sort of latch on to. So sort of where the Democratic Party is today is mostly a party of grievance. It's a party that wants to get into identity grievance and the welfare state. And both of those things are sort of, you know, grievance-based ideologies that do nothing about building for the future. So the Democratic Party in the late 1990s would be a party that talked about building for the future. You know, Bill Clinton had this famous bridge to the 21st century. You don't hear the Democrats talking about building anything. You don't talk about them building for the AI revolution. You don't talk about training. You sort of talk about...
1: They actually are talking about tearing down things. Isn't that ironic? The opposite. They want to burn the house down.
0: That's what grievance is, when you sort of just play identity grievance to the max and you create this notion that the answer to everyone's problem is more handouts through the welfare state. You are normalizing and validating a politics a culture of grievance when, and the reason that they, I mean, the, you know, you hear sort of like AOC saying woke one was a mistake and, you know,
1: right.
0: now we're into woke two, which is even worse.
1: Yeah.
0: You hear them saying, oh, we need all these new welfare programs, you know, universal child care and Medicare for all and all that. I can tell you all the problems wrong with it. But what it's telling you, if you're watching closely, is that they are admitting that the postmodern liberal framework has failed.
1: Correct.
0: Because, you know, we're spending somewhere close to 40% of GDP at the federal, state, and local level on various different government programs. That's an unprecedented number. And the welfare state has been ballooning and ballooning and ballooning for the last four or five decades. And yet Democrats keep saying, and the left keeps saying, oh, well, these other programs have failed. Therefore, we need much bigger programs now. Well, the programs have failed because they're badly designed. They're very, very badly designed. There are something like 300 programs right now that benefit poor and disadvantaged people. But the left is good at saying, oh, you know, so much of the population is victimized and doesn't have agency, but they're never good at any accountability. They're never good at answering the question as to whether any of the programs they're designing ever work. The Clinton philosophy was the government assistance was a temporary grid for agency to get people back on their feet so they could do it for themselves. What the current modern Democratic Party is about is sort of a permanent welfare state where they become overlords. That's very good for getting votes, but not help people. You know, what helps people the most is giving them the agency to do things for themselves. That's very much what the working class wants, and that's very much why the working class is deserting the Democratic Party. So the entire victim welfare state frame of mind is a sort of a Ponzi scheme. It's a pyramid scheme that continues to

0: Collins versus Troy Jackson in Maine. Who wins all three? Is it one party winning all three? Are we going to have a split decision? Real quick, your thoughts.
1: GOP takes all three. Syed has so much baggage. If you want to talk about his fundraising and his connections with Muslim Brotherhood linked organizations, sort of all of the crazy statements he made on Fox the other night, I don't think he has a chance. I think same with Susan Collins. I think the polling has been bad. I think she wins by 5 points, and I think Tallarico has just way too much baggage with the kinds of things he said. I don't think his opponent in Texas is a very strong opponent, but I think Tallarico has just too much baggage. I think it's a clean sweep for the GOP on all three.
0: Stretch 30 seconds. Why is the polling seemingly so bad anymore?
1: Well, the polling science is always good. It's always been good. If you get the right sample of people, if you get the right sample of, say, 1,000 people, you're going to be accurate within 1 to 2 percentage points. The reason that the polling is so bad is because the pollsters are not getting the right sample of likely voters, and they continue to underrepresent conservatives for the most part. Some of that may be politics. Some of that may just be sort of built-in bias on some of the pollsters. But there are pollsters like Atlas that do a very, very good job. And so I think when you get an average of the polls, that's a skew. What you really want to look at is the pollsters who continue to get it right time and time again.
0: But like, you know, Abdul Al-Sayed was winning by 15 to 20 points. No, he wasn't. The other one was winning by 28. She lost by one. I mean, wild, right. Wild things.
1: Right.
0: Julian, great.
1: It's
0: great.
1: A skewing sample that they keep screwing up.
0: Yeah. Great to be with you, Julian. Thank you. Yeah.
1: Thanks, Harry. Great
0: You're
1: to be
0: welcome,
1: with you,
0: my friend.
1: As always.
0: Okay. Great to be with you. We'll be right back. Stay with us. 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
2: We are back. It is Fox Across America with Jimmy Failla. Harry Hurley pinch hitting today with Mike and Josh, so you know I'm in good hands. President Trump has signed an official executive order of the President of the United States, changing the name. It's been bandied about the last couple of days, the name of Lake Ontario to Lake America, joining now the Gulf of America with a new name. Although none of the official books that do maps and things like that have changed it. They must be in control of liberals because they're keeping them Gulf of Mexico, and I'm sure the same will be done here. But the president has done it. It's official. It's signed, sealed, and delivered. He's yours. Now, this WNBA controversy that just keeps spiraling, and there's the next chapter and the next sort of fork in the road. And what do you do when you get the fork of the road? Yogi Berra said you take it. Cameron Brink of the Los Angeles Sparks, nothing short of went after former NBA, 10-year player, I think, Enes Kanter Freedom. And I cannot say this on Fox News Radio. I cannot say this on family radio, but she called him a stupid piece of something, fill in the blank. And he's just trying to stay relevant. Really, his point is that in his view, and I think a lot of people agree with him, he's protecting women, trying to protect women. So he's testing their systems that if he identifies as a woman, that he should be eligible for the 2027 draft. Now, the WNBA has come out and said that he's not, even though he's declared himself a transgender woman. He's still announcing his intention to enter the 2027 WNBA draft. They're saying he's not welcome. He was ejected from a Chicago Sky game after there was that confrontation you might remember with Natasha Cloud. He was wearing a shirt stating women, noun, adult, human, female. And then that got Natasha Cloud all lathered up. And so he was kicked out. He thought he was not banned from Wintrust Arena, but later, a day later or whenever it was, shortly thereafter, next day, I think, he was subsequently banned from Wintrust Arena by the Chicago Sky. So he is saying that the current WNBA rules leave a loophole regarding gender eligibility. So really what he's doing is he's protecting women. He's forcing their hand to make a decision on the issue. They did not make a decision on the issue of what constitutes a female, but they did say that Enes Kanter Freedom, and Josh would know, and Mike would know, who's the second NBA player that wants to do it? Yeah, Royce White. He's not getting as much help, as much publicity as Enes Kanter Freedom, but he's also testing the system. So very, very interesting. When we come back, and we're looking forward to introducing Eric Donalds, who is the chief executive officer of the Education Foundation. Let me check that. The chief executive officer of the Education Freedom Foundation, America First Policy Institute, and chair of Education Opportunity. Erica Donalds joins Fox Across America with Jimmy Failla in just a little bit. Stay with us on a busy news day. And then in our final segment, yes, we're going to speak about Dolly Parton. Stay close. A lot to still cover on Fox Across America with Jimmy Failla.

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5: Welcome back to Fox Across America with Jimmy Failla. My name is Harry Hurley, filling in today for Jimmy with Mike and Josh. This is going to be a few minutes time well spent, I think, and it is about this whole mail-in ballot situation, because you're probably aware that President Trump signed an executive order, and there are requirements about the United States Post Office and how and when they can handle the mail order ballots, if you will, the mail-in ballots. And as you know, there's, what, probably three or so states where it's all mail-in. And then you have many other states, several dozen, where there are some mail-in ballots and then voting that takes place in the polling precincts. So there's all kinds of legal challenges, you can imagine. The Supreme Court weighed in, and by a 6-3 vote, and this is where it gets a little bit murky, because they issued a ruling that's beneficial to President Trump, but it's not determinative. So either they're going to hear the case later, but it would be after the midterm elections, I would think, for sure, unless there was some kind of emergency granting of standing that they would give it. But what the Supreme Court did, and they overturned a lower court ruling, but they did not finalize. So now it's left the door open for the states to challenge the final rule once it's issued, but it hasn't been issued yet. So the new challenge that has happened, and it came yesterday, a coalition of 24 states, and if you throw the District of Columbia in there, it's not a state, but they obviously, you know, they have a representative that's called a delegate that's in the House of Representatives and so on. Because it's the seat of government, they don't have members of the House, they don't have senators. But it's no small thing, so they count as well. So they are all, those 25 entities, are all suing the United States Postal Service because they want the final rule to be that the post office doesn't have this power. So follow that closely, because if this changes the amount of mail ballots that actually take place in this November 3rd general election cycle, that is no small matter. That is something to definitely keep an eye on. It is our pleasure on Fox Across America with Jimmy Failla to welcome Erica Donalds, Chief Executive Officer of the Education Freedom Foundation, America First Policy Institute Chair of Education Opportunity, and you can follow all things Erica Donalds at Erica Donalds. That's E-R-I-K-A D-O-N-A-L-D-S, Erica Donalds. Erica, welcome.
6: Thank you. Thanks for having me.
5: So good to be with you. I didn't think I was going to say this, but I may as well, because I'm speaking to somebody that is very conversant on education. Long ago, because I felt that it was something

0: that I should do. I cared about education, public education in particular, although we did send two of our daughters to Catholic high school. But I served for two terms on my local school board. So I have a little bit of product knowledge, if you will, about how an educational delivery system is supposed to work, and served on the body that oversaw the administration and such. So I do have a profound love and interest in education, and I've been very concerned about, Erica, what the pandemic did. I mean, social emotional issues, covering children's faces, denying them the classroom, having them do remote learning. Because as you know, Erica, some students thrived and did very, very well. And some students really failed miserably because they needed to be in the classroom with that teacher hand-on instruction, which they didn't get. And I still believe that from test scores that were terrible even before the pandemic, got even worse during and since the pandemic, that we lost several years there that you can't get back. Your thoughts?
1: Absolutely. As a fellow recovering school board member, I too know all too well how broken the system is and how difficult it is to recover from anything that happens out of the ordinary, especially the pandemic, when the teachers' unions obviously were working against the interest of children by trying to keep schools closed for longer and trying to get their own teachers and members out of actually doing the daily work that is necessary to keep children on track, which is what we did. I was running charter schools at the time, and we tried to replicate the in-person experience as much as possible to make sure our children did not lose ground, and they didn't. Unfortunately, most districts did not follow suit, and therefore we are where we are as a country, 2 years behind in some cases, unable to catch up.
0: Just spot on. Erica Donalds visiting right here, right now on Fox Across America with Jimmy Failla. So I know you're not going to be surprised, but I want to talk about it because, you know, the truth has become self-evident in that beautiful fourth usual stage of glory when all doubt is removed. It was like President Biden on June 27th at that debate. It could never be said again that we can't keep up with him. He was so fast. We just can't believe how sharp and all this. So all that came crashing down. Now the truth has come crashing down on Dr. Anthony Fauci. Because what I know this without even having ever asked you this before, but children should always have been in the classroom. We were told to follow the science. Now we find out that the science said little to no exposure, negative problem for children. They should be in the classroom. They lied to us. Fauci lied to us. They all lied to us involving his team. Although I do want to put Redfield in a separate category because I think that he was the best of the rest. But Fauci said follow the science. But Erica, they didn't follow the science. They kept the kids out of school for the reason you said, because for bizarre reasons, their teachers' unions didn't want the kids to be in school, to be able to learn. It's crazy. But so I think, I'm not going to speak for you, but I don't think you're going to say, oh my God, I'm so surprised that they knew all along that the kids should have been in school. You're not surprised by that, are you?
1: No, we had this unholy alliance happening, especially at the federal level, between Fauci, Randy Weingarten, the head of the teachers union, largest teacher in the country, and the Department of Health. And they were supposed experts. But if you are following the science, like you said, why do you need to consult with the teachers union? What do they know about the science? That's exactly what we're finding out with Fauci and his diaries, that he was playing to the celebrity and what people thought about him and what alliances that he could muster with these other outside groups and what grants he could get for himself, as opposed to sticking to what he was finding out day in, day out about the science and whether students should be in the classroom. This is why parents are so angry, and the mistrust of the education system is at an all-time high.
0: Yeah. What I've also noticed, and again, I think I'm preaching to the choir, but I want to get your take on this, that you notice that whether it's the national people, you mentioned Weingarten, she's particularly offensive to me. Everything is politics. It's all about Democrat politics. It's not about children. I am amazed but not surprised at how few times you will hear any of them, whether it's state union leaders or these national people, where they ever say the word student or child. You've noticed, right, Erica?
1: Well, yes, most of the time when you see Weingarten, she's yelling about some national left-wing political issue.
0: Exactly.
1: She's out there protesting ICE. She's at No Kings protests. It has nothing to do with teachers and students. In fact, when you look at their agenda for their national conferences, a lot of it looks like an activist agenda of the Democrat Party, and in fact, maybe even the DSA at this point, as opposed to helping teachers to be effective in their classrooms. They're more concerned about them being effective left-wing activists.
0: Let me ask you this, Erica, and those just joining us, it is Fox Across America with Jimmy Failla. We are presenting Erica Donalds, who is the Chief Executive Officer of the Education Freedom Foundation, America First Policy Institute Chair of Educational Opportunity. Erica, in terms of when we look at grades, grade point average, transcripts, schools that are doing away with valedictorian, salutatorian, where these students work so hard for 4 years, and if you have the best grades in the school, you should be the valedictorian. If it's a school that has, for the second best student, if you will, grade-wise, GPA-wise, the salutatorian. We're not seeing that. And then they wanted to turn transcripts over to universities and colleges that didn't have grades. And how in the world in education can you be measured for entry into the college of your desire, of your choice, if we don't do these basic things? Why? What is in it for them that they want to do away with grades? I guess they want everybody to pass. Nobody fails. Nobody is an A. Nobody is an F. Everybody's a C. I mean, what's going on here, Erica?
1: Well, it's really unfortunate, and it's going to catch up at some point, right? The real world revolves around results. And we saw that when, during the pandemic, all of these institutions did away with standardized testing, and then found out that when you do that, you get students in your institution that are unprepared for college-level work. So they had to go backwards and add back those standardized tests, because we have such a grade inflation epidemic across the country that these kids are coming in with grade point averages who are not ready for college-level work. So we have a redefining now of what success looks like in our high schools, because colleges need students who are ready to go into their freshman year of college, and that's not been happening. We have to tell kids the truth. We have to tell parents the truth about where they are. The problem is that schools are not preparing our students well enough. That's why our proficiency rates are abysmal in this country. But in the real world where you and I operate, it's based on our actual measurable success,
0: right,
1: whether we get paid or don't get paid. And that's going to hit these kids in the face eventually.
0: It's so true. Like these trophies of participation, nobody wins, nobody loses, nobody fails. We're not doing anybody any favors with this. You could not be more correct. Erica Donalds visiting on Fox Across America with Jimmy Failla. The education department, and if I'm having a false memory, you will correct me, but I believe that the Department of Education with the federal government began with Jimmy Carter administration. Is that correct?
1: That's right. At the behest of the teachers union.
0: Right. So I want to bring that up, because I think if we put this down like a math equation and we showed the decline of public education, you can exactly pinpoint it with the Department of Education at the federal level. Obviously, even though the federal government was supposed to be limited and the power was supposed to stay with the states because of funding and everything else and mandates and things that they can do, they have so much power. Is it a fair comment? Because if it's not, please correct me and I'll never say it again. But is it a fair comment, Erica, to say that the decline of public education in America can be charted with the creation of the Department of Education at the federal level?
1: Well, yes, certainly our reading scores and math scores have gone down. At the very best, they've remained flat on certain grade levels, but we've spent $3 trillion. So when you think about a return on investment, where we have over that time period, my lifetime basically, lower scores, less proficiency, less trust in the education system from parents, more parents than ever fleeing public education, mm-hmm. and you've spent $3 trillion, you have a negative ROI. Imagine if we would have put that money in the hands of parents to determine how to help their children best, which is what we are going to do going forward, and especially thanks to President Trump, our school choice president. That's the direction that we're going, because the federal government should have no place in decisions that should be made by parents, by local schools and districts, and at the very least by states.
0: I don't know if they're going to get away with it, because obviously the next time there would be a Democrat administration, it would come right back if it ever left. But do you hold any hope, we're in the final minute, that the Department of Education will be eliminated at the federal level and the power brought back to the states?
1: Well, Secretary McMahon is doing as good a job as anyone could possibly do in dismantling the department and pushing off responsibilities that don't belong centralized in Washington, either back to the states or to other departments in the federal government. It's incumbent upon Congress to act on this, as on many other things in the Trump agenda, and codify them. Unfortunately, not much is moving in Congress, so I don't expect that it's going to be completely eliminated, but she's done an outstanding job in breaking up that bureaucracy.
0: Hard break in 30 seconds. Is it also a shame that the people with the power over the last 30 years plus, that they have incrementally stopped teaching the basics and they're teaching new things that we never learned when we were in school? It's a shame to see this.
1: The good news is parents are fleeing. They're being given the power in state after state, and they want students to learn the basics and the history of our country. Parents are ultimately going to have the last say when it comes to their children and their education.
0: Great job, Erica. Thanks for the visit.
1: Thanks so much for having me.
0: Real pleasure. Good to talk to you. We'll be right back. Don't go away. This is Fox Across America with Jimmy Failla.
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3: 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It was an unbelievably interesting experience.

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0: about this legendary superstar wrote "I Will Always Love You" and "Jolene" on the same day? Wow. Yeah, I just wish we had a society where we said all these things to someone that we say about them when they're gone, because it's incredible. This is Fox Across America with Jimmy Failla, with Mike and Josh. I'm Harry Hurley filling in. And I don't know how many knew this, but there's been a petition. It isn't just because Dolly Parton passed away. There's been a petition since January of 2025 to rename the airport in Nashville after Dolly Parton. So you can imagine, after her passing, this has just exploded in terms of people signing the petition. Last time I looked, it was more than 100,000 people had signed the petition, and I'm sure it's a lot more now. You have a Tennessee State Representative, Todd Warner, who says that he intends to introduce legislation supporting the renaming. You've got local people like a Nashville Metro Council member, Russ Bradford. He's also pushing for the idea. He's reached out to the Nashville Airport Authority. So if it happens, the proposed name, it will be Dolly Parton International Airport, and that would formally be the Nashville International Airport. So I think it is deserved. We are talking about someone who literally, if you made one, would be on a Mount Rushmore of entertainment icons. I want to thank Jimmy. I want to thank Mike. I want to thank Josh for the privilege of filling in today. I wish you a great day. And as always, stay close to Jimmy. He's doing a great job. So proud of Jimmy. This is Fox Across America.
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